0: House on Iran, Secretary Bessette announcing new sanctions following President Trump's announcement last week of an economic D-Day for Iran.
1: Targeting more than 60 international entities that engage in trade with the regime, including energy, shipping, aviation, and technology.
2: Our objective is to sever every economic lifeline that sustains this tyrannical regime.
1: Iran dismissed today's actions.
0: Fox's Lucas Tomlinson. For the first time in almost 25 years, a victim of the 9/11 attack has been identified using new technology.
3: New York City Mayor Zohran Mamdani said the Office of the Chief Medical Examiner has positively identified a victim, an adult female of the 2001 attack. That victim's name will not be released until after her family has been notified. This marks the first time forensic investigative genetic genealogy that uses DNA and online family tree research was used to identify a victim.
0: Fox's Gernal Scott. The last time a World Trade Center victim was positively identified was a year ago. More than 1,000 remain unidentified. 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
4: As socialists win Democratic primaries in other parts of the country, the Democratic nominee for governor of Alabama, Doug Jones, is trying to distance himself from the Democratic Socialists of America.
5: At a town hall in Guntersville, Jones also downplayed the success of the DSA. He says he doesn't like the platforms those...
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38: What's shaking, fellow sports fans? It's Andy West. Let's take a look back on this day in sports history, August 24th. We'll start off today by wishing a happy birthday to Baseball Hall of Famer Cal Ripken Jr., born today in 1960. Nicknamed the Iron Man, he played 21 seasons and holds the Major League Baseball record for consecutive games played at 2,632. He won one World Series with Baltimore in 1983. Happy birthday, Cal. Jumping ahead today in 2006, Jerry Rice signs a one-day contract with the San Francisco 49ers so he can officially retire from the NFL as a 49er, where he started his career. He was inducted into the Pro Football Hall of Fame in 2010. And today in 2008, on the final day of the Beijing Games, the United States beats Spain 118-107 and wins the gold medal in men's basketball for the first time since the year 2000. Dwayne Wade finished with 27, Kobe had 20, and LeBron had 14.
37: Now you know, today in sports history on iHeartRadio.
39: Tesla is recalling nearly 3 million vehicles in China over concerns doors may be difficult to open in an emergency. The recall comes alongside recalls announced by 8 other automakers, affecting a total of around 4.3 million vehicles in China. Canadian Prime Minister Mark Carney says tariffs on the U.S. will begin September 8th. He announced the move on Saturday.
40: Canada will match Washington's new tariffs, dollar for dollar.
39: The new U.S. tariffs impact about $20 billion worth of Canadian imports.
40: Canadian exports to the United States lower costs for American families. In contrast, tariffs are taxes. Taxes which are ultimately paid by U.S. consumers.
39: He called the whole thing a bad deal and said America has changed. Louisiana's governor says SpaceX plans to build a spaceport in Vermilion Parish. Tammy Trujillo with details.
8: Many residents of the coastal parish aren't happy with the idea of a 130,000-acre rocket facility landing in the middle of the undeveloped marsh. New state laws passed earlier this year protect the potential facility from noise or nuisance complaints and damage claims. The new measures also exempt such facilities from certain property taxes and public records laws.
39: And former Stone Brewing employees will be laid off and three locations will be shut down.
10: Sephora USA, which owns the Escondida site, sold Stone Brewing to Firestone Walker Brewing Company and Duval Mortgat USA earlier this year. The new owners plan to move production to facilities in Kansas City, Missouri, and Paso Robles. 220 workers will lose their jobs, with the first 58 layoffs coming in October. Stone Brewing was founded in San Marcos in 1996 and was part of the West Coast craft brewing craze of the early 2000s and 2010s. I'm Rich Cassone.
39: And Walmart has announced customers at select stores are able now to use a tap-to-pay option at checkout. The company says it plans to roll out tap-to-pay at all Walmart and Sam's Club locations by the end of the year. I'm Monica Nelson with your consumer and business news.
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14: Mostly of color when they're not black. In Talifrico, has, to quote the Houston Chronicle, a black people problem. This is where white liberals are extraordinarily dangerous. It's not what white liberals think. They don't think. They are power-hungry authoritarians. And their way of winning the support of the Democratic group of the groups within the Democrat coalition is to prove to them not only their loyalty, but their fealty. I will do whatever you want. I will be a more aggressive pro-trans person than the trans state rep in New Hampshire. I will be a more pro-illegal alien U.S. senator than the illegal aliens themselves, more than Ilhan Omar. And in this case, I will be the most irrationally, and I'll use this in quotes, pro-black U.S. senator in the entire country's history. Well, what is pro-black? Here is the breakdown. Pro-black, in Talifrico's campaign mind, and maybe in reality, sadly, is saying that a young black man who murdered a young white man has been wronged by being given a prison sentence. How did it happen in this country that you've got some black people who hate white people? You've got some black people who won't hire white people, who won't promote white people, who think that whatever happens, white people are evil. There is no doubt we've seen a rise in black people going up to white people and stabbing them, knocking them out, doing heinous, horrible things, and not even bothering to steal their wallet. This ain't the 70s anymore. It is simply the act of extracting some degree of vengeance on a random stranger whose only crime, the only thing they did to you, is that they are white. But Michael, I just follow Malcolm Martin Luther King's advice to live in a colorblind society. Okay. We just know there are a lot of black people who don't follow that. And the only thing worse for this type of black people than their hatred of whites, and trust me on that, the only thing worse is their hatred of blacks who don't toe the line. If you dare to be a Sage Steele, who for 16 and a half years was at ESPN and now is off on her own calling this nonsense out, if you dare to be Jason Whitlock, another guy that came from the sports world but is offering some of the best commentary out there, if you dare to be Wesley Hunt, then you will be described in the worst possible terms. They will refer to you in the shortened form of a raccoon. They will refer to you as a house Negro. They will demean you and everything about you as if you are not an adult. They're doing it right now to Alexandria Butler, who's running for state rep in the 146th. How dare a black woman run for the state house as a Republican? So fast forward to Talafrico. He said that Carmelo Anthony was wronged because there weren't any blacks on the jury. And you know what conservatives respond? But there were Hispanics and Asians. You've already lost. Why do there need to be blacks on the jury? I thought we believed in the equality of man. I thought we believed in the perfection of our republic, the process of perfecting. No one would ever say it was the black juror on the O.J. Simpson jury who sprung a man who clearly slaughtered a woman and another man. But it was. But that's okay, because slavery? Odd. The entire country watched as a man who had the police called on him for extreme domestic violence in the past, same woman, the man who his own house guest basically implicated him, the man who was driving down the PCH with a pistol to his head in the back seat of Al Cowling's white Bronco and kept talking about that he had done it and he was so ashamed, walked free. How about that? But that was okay. In fact, that's what we want more of. If Talafrico can go on a national broadcast and say, how would you like to be Austin Metcalf's family? You're guilty of the crime of being white. Your son was murdered by this little punk bastard. How would you like to find out that Carmelo Anthony had texted to his girlfriend, I'm fantasizing about murder? He didn't even know Austin Metcalf at this point. He didn't know he was going to meet him. Austin Metcalf was just the wrong person at the wrong time in the wrong place, and Carmelo Anthony wanted to murder somebody. He told his girlfriend in a text, this ain't hearsay, in a text, that he wanted to stab someone to death and lick their blood off his blade. He's going to be licking some blood off somebody's blade real soon. It might be his own.
0: It's a damn shame.
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25: Fox News, I'm Tom Graham. President Trump's effort to restrict mail-in voting is back on again, at least for now.
26: The U.S. Supreme Court is letting an executive order on mail-in voting move forward without deciding at this point whether any implementation of the order would be legal. More than 20 Democrat-led states and D.C. have argued the executive order infringes on their constitutional right to administer elections.
25: That's Fox's Lisa Brady. Crews fighting a fast-moving wildfire near Reno, Nevada. Tens of thousands ordered or asked to evacuate.
27: Truckee Meadows Fire District Chief Richard Edwards revealing the Hawk Fire northwest of Reno is more than 15,000 acres and 27% contained. Crews are canvassing areas impacted by the inferno, which ignited Saturday.
28: They did discover 32 destroyed homes.
27: Officials say they know the fire was human-caused.
25: Fox's Kristen Goodwin. 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
29: As socialists win Democratic primaries in other parts of the country, the Democratic nominee for governor of Alabama, Doug Jones, is trying to distance himself from the Democratic Socialists of America.
30: At a town hall in Guntersville, Jones also downplayed the success of the DSA. 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
10: What's the doomsday clock, Josh?
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10: They moved the second hand on the clock forward to 89 seconds to midnight, which means it's the closest that clock has ever been to midnight since they started.
12: In 1947, when the U.S. and Russia were starting the Cold War, there was 7 minutes to midnight. We're now less than 2 minutes away from midnight. The furthest away it was from midnight was 1991, after the Soviet Union dissolved. It was all the way back from 17 minutes to midnight.
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27: They moved the second hand on the clock forward to 89 seconds to midnight, which means it's the closest that clock...

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1: In 1947, when the U.S. and Russia were starting the Cold War, it was 7 minutes to midnight. We're now less than 2 minutes away from midnight. The furthest away it was from midnight was 1991, after the Soviet Union dissolved. It was all the way back from 17 minutes to midnight.
0: I think it's a valuable thing because it just raises awareness every year with people. 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
1: All these things that have been developing for a while have been accelerated because of the threat multiplier of misinformation and disinformation and conspiracy theories.
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0: James Talafrico went on The Breakfast Club and said that Carmelo Anthony was wronged. He's the victim. Sure, he stabbed a white kid to death for nothing. Sure, that morning he had texted his girlfriend that he was fantasizing about committing murder and that he wanted to murder someone, anyone, and lick their blood off his blade after he stabbed them to death. I've read a lot about violence and the mindset of the violent and extreme criminal acts. And one of the things that, from the psychiatric side to the application side, the officer on the beat, they will say is that shooting someone is a whole lot easier than stabbing someone. To stab someone, there's a physical connection. There's a proximity, obvious, but there's a physical connection. You're plunging a knife into a body. Blood spurts out. There is their reaction, audible, physical, to you. A lot of people could pull the trigger, but to stab somebody to death, this little punk was in a very bad way, and he murdered another human being. If the human being he murdered was black, this story would never make the news. Jesse Jackson's right. It'd be Miller time. If it was a gang initiation, if somebody bumped him, it wouldn't make the news. Nobody would care. It made the news because a black kid did this to a white kid. And white people don't tolerate random murders. But a lot of black people do. A lot of black people do. They'll cover it up. They will cover up the punk, the thug, the pedophile. And by the way, you know who else will cover up the mayor? Let me go back. Carmelo Anthony story. They sought another trial because there was supposedly new evidence. I have not seen it, but I have heard. The trial has been denied. I have heard that the evidence that emerged cut against Carmelo Anthony, not in favor. And now that they have released the text messages of him talking about stabbing someone to death and licking the blood off the blade a matter of hours before he actually did it, what's his defense again? Oh, I'm black. You can't punish me. You realize they've taught people this. You can cut in line. You can intimidate an old person for their money. You can steal a car. You can cut up in class. You can get away with anything. Just play that race card. Keep plenty on you. And it happens. We've all seen it. We've all seen the acting up. We've all seen it. And you know who suffers from it the most? Not white people. The people who suffer from it the most are the black people who live amongst it and can't stand it. Because nobody wants to hear them. They just need to play along. You're part of the herd that makes up our coalition. And the only way we keep the coalition together is everyone is aggrieved at the white man. So you know what a lot of white people do? Move away. And so that's why nobody wants to live in the city of New Orleans or Philly or Atlanta or Baltimore or Chicago or Detroit. Nobody wants to be part of that. They're hell holes. Much of Houston is a hellhole, and that's unfortunate because there are people who live there who'd like to fix that. But God help them. How dare you challenge the Sheila Jackson Lee, Sylvester Turner, Rodney Ellis reign of terror, and that's what it is. It'll be interesting to see this mayor of Lamarck, Keith Bell, who's accused of masturbating in public in an office building, who happens to be a black man, who happens to be a pastor, of course, who happens to be the head of emergency management and the mayor, oh, by the way, of Lamarck. It's going to be real interesting. But we suspect they'll make this out to be a racial issue. And they won't blame him at all. I imagine the white liberals at, say, NPR will make him the victim.
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2: Good evening. This is Hard Facts, Soft Voices, and I'm Wesley Cardigan. Tonight, a mayor was sitting in the lobby of a very public office building, self-soothing, publicly, enthusiastically, and America responded with judgment. I'd like us to sit with that, because this man, and I have thought about this deeply, and I have listened to four podcasts, this man is a victim of slavery, of Jim Crow, of a nation that gives him no safe space to process his feelings, so he processed them manually. We must not ask what he was doing. We must ask what was done to him. If you haven't figured it out already, this man is black. And so we must also ask several follow-up questions. Because when a black man engages in a moment of unstructured personal reflection, is that healing? Or is that the trauma? Expanding, taking up space, literally taking up space. I don't know. I don't know. And I think it's okay to not know. I think the not knowing is where the growth lives. But I'll say this. Had he been any other demographic, I'd have known instantly. I'd have had a framework. I've had a whole segment. I would have found a way to blame the bad man, Donald Trump. Instead, I have nothing. Just a man. Just a lobby. Just one receptionist who did not consent to a journey of self-discovery. We here at Hard Facts, Soft Voices believe in nuance, in grace, in fleece. Take care of yourself, sir. Just at home. At home is fine. I'm required to remind you that immediately following this program, Bramble Sunweave will host a two-hour workshop on setting healthy boundaries with the moon. I'm Wesley Cardigan, and this has been A Lot.
0: I got a notice that today was Evan Gaddis's 40th birthday. You'll remember him from that 2017 Miracle Team and his home run off of Hall of Famer CC Sabathia. But that's not the Evan Gaddis story that I love. It was good. I love the fact that this kid was from Farmers Branch, and I forget where he graduated high school. Got a full scholarship to go to A&M, great baseball program. He was drugged out of his mind. He was on drugs and alcohol. He was suicidal. He lost it all, spent 3 years working as a valet, janitor, ski lift operator, pizza cook, housekeeper. Worked his way back. I think he was in the Venezuelan League, if I remember. Worked his way back. Had a great career, and what an inspiration. Don't give up on yourself.
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12: A win for the Trump administration. I'm Lisa Lacera, Fox News. The president's effort to restrict mail-in voting is back on again, at least for now.
13: The U.S. Supreme Court is letting an executive order on mail-in voting move forward without deciding at this point whether any implementation of the order would be legal. Instead, the court rules that an injunction should be lifted while the government appeals procedural rulings over states lacking standing to challenge the Trump order. More than 20 Democrat-led states and D.C. have argued the executive order infringes on their constitutional right to administer elections. However, there's more than one ongoing court fight, and the Supreme Court's ruling appears to leave the door open for more challenges, with time running out for any changes in mail-in voting ahead of the midterm elections.
12: Fox's Lisa Brady. The court's 3 liberal-leaning justices dissented. New York Attorney General Letitia James calls the ruling a painful setback, but not the final word. Stepping up the pressure on Iran, Treasury Secretary Scott Bessent says countries that do business with Tehran are being put on notice and could face sanctions.
14: Our objective is to sever every economic lifeline that sustains this tyrannical regime.
12: Bessent saying no country should expect to enjoy the rewards of our system while helping those who seek to destroy it. The announcement coming just days after President Trump promised what he called an economic D-Day for Iran. The so-called Hawk Fire that's burning in the Sierra Nevada foothills near Reno has destroyed more than 30 homes. It's about 27% contained.
15: We do know that the fire was human-caused. We do not know if it was intentional or unintentional. And so the investigators are still working through that right now. More than likely, this fire will be classified as undetermined.
12: Truckee Meadows Fire Chief Richard Edwards, about 63,000 people have been forced from their homes. Fire crews say hot, dry conditions have made the fire difficult to fight. 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
16: 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The government is over $38 trillion in debt, which means the IRS isn't slowing down. And the tax code is complex and unforgiving. So it's not surprising if you're one of the millions of Americans that owe back taxes to the IRS. 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
19: after Kirk's assassination last September implied she would not mourn his death. The Washington Post fired her, claiming she damaged its integrity and reputation. The arbitrator ruled the newspaper did not prove Atiyah's postings amounted to gross misconduct. She was ordered reinstated with back pay coming to her. Atiyah, in a statement, said she was only doing her job as an opinion columnist. A spokesperson for the Post would only say it respected the arbitration process. Gernal Scott, Fox News.
12: More name confusion in the Alaska Senate race.
20: Former Anchorage Mayor Dan A. Sullivan looking to make his mark on the Alaska Senate race between Senator Dan S. Sullivan and challenger Dan J. Sullivan. The Anchorage Republican posting as the OG Dan Sullivan. I urge Alaskans to vote for Senator Daniel S. Sullivan. He's been great for Alaska. Teacher Dan J. Sullivan rejects GOP claims that he's really a Democrat plant meant to siphon the senator's votes. Compounding the confusion, the ballot is ranked choice, and both Sullivans are vying with Democrat Mary Peltola. Senator Sullivan hopes voters remember his middle initial S stands for Senator. Therese Crowley, Fox News.
12: Scientists say the world's oceans were at their hottest temperatures on record over the weekend and are likely to warm even further in the next few months, putting stress on life in the water and on land, too. The European Climate Service of Copernicus says they supersized natural El Nino and human-caused climate change caused the world's ocean temperatures to hit 70 degrees on Friday and Saturday. I'm Lee Silasera. This is Fox News.
21: Look for mostly clear skies as we head into this evening. Our lows down to the low 70s. Tomorrow, still in the low 90s for most locations, mostly clear to partly cloudy skies. Just a 20% chance of showers on Tuesday. From the WBRC First Alert Weather Center, I'm Mickey Ferguson, on your side.
22: Right now, it's 81 degrees at Birmingham's News Traffic and Weather Station, News Radio 105.5 WERC.
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0: Let's have some fun on a Monday, a magnificent Monday. Aren't you so happy and excited? The work week has only begun.
1: Don't shake your head, Chris. We have something awesome, absolutely awesome out of the Trump administration. Made me stand up and cheer. We're going to talk about that in a moment. I'm going to make a little Ukraine and data center comparison. Jared Kushner is meeting with Hakeem Jeffries. Democrats steal from you and don't really hide the fact they steal from you. All that, so much more. Tons of emails. Medal of Honor Monday coming up an hour from now. All that and so much more coming up tonight on the world famous Jesse Kelly Show. Now, before I get to the news of today from the Trump administration, just a quick recap on the legal immigration problem. You know about illegal immigration. That's been well documented. And if you listen to this show, you know what's been happening for a long time with legal immigration and why. What's been happening? If I'm a company and all I care about is the bottom line, I don't care about my country or my countrymen. All I care about is the bottom line. Then foreign workers are appealing, and they're appealing for two reasons. One, I don't have to pay them the same amount. And two's probably the bigger one, I own them. If I have Jesse's Burgers and I go get an H-1B from India, he's mine. He can't quit. He can't come in and say, Jesse, I don't like the coffee in here. Jesse, you keep the air conditioner too low. Jesse, you were rude to me. I'm going to go across the street. No. He essentially becomes my slave. I own him. If he leaves me, he leaves America. He's mine. Now, that combined with a bunch of scumbag, treasonous politicians who also don't care about America has created a system where, well, I'll let J.D. Vance tell a little story. It's created a system where this happens a lot.
2: A computer programmer, not a mill worker, a computer programmer by the name of Kevin Flanagan was let go at the bank that he worked at. And the business, the bank, they told him, you're only going to get your severance package if you trained a foreign replacement to do your job instead. And it's a heartbreaking story because he did it. He dutifully did what he was asked to do. And on his last day, he packed up his things. He walked to the office parking lot. He got in his truck and he shot himself.
1: Hey, Kevin, that job you pay your bills with, feed your family with? Yeah, we just brought in somebody else. He's a foreigner. We need you to train him. Now, I understand you may not be motivated to train him since he's taking your job, but Kevin, I've got 6 months of pay for you in a check here. Do you want that? If you want that, then you need to train Randeep to do your
3: job.
1: My plan. This is not a one-time thing. Millions of times over, this is happening, has been happening over the decades in the United States of America. Evil, soulless American politicians who don't care about you or your job or your son's job or your daughter's job work in collaboration with these big, usually global corporations, all in the interest of hiring a slave for less money. It's been going on for a very long time. It will go on for some time because it has been going on for some time. Let me clarify. We have a long, long way to go. As I've pointed out, America is addicted to this. It is a drug, and like all drugs, it is dangerous and unhealthy for this country. Nevertheless, addiction is what it is. We have come to rely on it. We have come to be afraid to get off it. How do I even live without it? Anybody who's ever struggled with addiction, or maybe you're struggling right now, knows that feeling. I kind of want to stop, but what do I do if I do stop? Can I even survive? You see, that's what America's going through. This today from the Trump administration. I mean, there is story after story. This one's from Bloomberg. This is the headline. New $100,000 H-1B fee plan for visa workers already in the U.S. DHS, this is from Hanny Gurgis. DHS formally proposed a $103,000, $265 fee for cap subject H-1B petitions. According to Bloomberg Law, this would also apply to workers inside the United States of America. That means it would come with a six-figure price tag. Previously, in case you're wondering, well, how much did it cost? $2,000 to $5,000. How could it pencil out to bring in Randeep and replace the American? How could it pencil out if you have to pay? Well, you didn't have to pay very much. $2,000 to $5,000 for a slave? That's pretty cheap on the old slave market. Not that I've ever bought one, but that's pretty cheap on the old slave market, wouldn't you say? The Trump administration taking steps to stop it. I know we have things to complain about. In fact, I have a couple huge things I'm going to complain about. These are going to be campaign things in just a moment, but let's stand up and cheer when it's warranted. This mentality for too long, this is Joanna Mendoza, this mentality has dominated this country.
3: Immigration. It's also impacting our economy, labor. Here we have a huge ag industry. So, you know, the only folks that will really do that are immigrants, cows that need to be milked twice a day, 365 days a year, that, you know, they don't have the labor for it. Construction, service industries. We're talking about caregivers and
1: white people have been milking cows, caregiving things. Americans, I should say, have been milking cows, caregiving things, doing construction jobs forever. We don't need legions of foreigners. We have Americans who can do these things. And that way of thinking has been going on too long. This is what we get now.
2: It's 18 months, ladies and gentlemen, and the verdict is in. Where housing doubled under the leadership of Joe Biden, rents are falling for the first time in a decade under the leadership of Donald Trump because we got people who shouldn't be here the hell out of our country. It's very simple.
1: That's what I'm talking about. That's awesome. All right. So I swear I didn't do this on purpose. It's not intentional, but that brings me to a story that I'm not pleased about. Maybe one you already read. Maybe you've heard the headline. This is from ABC News. Jeffries and Kushner met privately, discussed potential areas of common ground. All right. So let's cover a couple things here. And I've just got to lead with this. If you listen to the show, you already know this is true, but I've never pretended to be a journalist. Well, I guess once or twice.
4: It's Journalist Jesse.
1: I'm not a journalist. I'm just somebody with opinions, just like you. I'm not unbiased. I am extremely biased. I am a hardcore anti-communist and I have biases. Chris, you say biases instead of biases and they think you went to college. Anyway. I do not like Jared Kushner. I don't like Jared Kushner for this simple reason. I don't know him. I don't know. Maybe personally, he's a very nice guy. I don't like Jared Kushner because sadly, and we'll get to this, he is on the inner circle of Donald Trump. And for the first 4 years of Donald Trump's presidency, if you take any misstep where Trump went to the left or caved on something or looked or sounded weak on something, and I know this from my sources, Jared Kushner was the author of all of them. All of them in Trump's ear. You want to know? You want to know one of the main culprits to blame for the lockdowns? While people in the White House were telling Donald Trump, you don't shut down the freaking economy. What are you talking about? That's crazy. He had people all around him telling him that. You want to know one of the main voices for 15 days to slow the spread? Jared Kushner. Time and time and time again. And then he's bragged about it. Peter Navarro, who worked for Donald Trump for a very long time, actually wrote a book just blasting Kushner with both barrels. According to Peter Navarro, I mean, I haven't heard it, but according to Peter Navarro, Jared Kushner called himself the Trump whisperer. Not only yanked Trump to the left on issues for 4 years, bragged about it to friends. Look at how much control I have over Donald Trump. We're not doing any of that crazy stuff. By the time Trump was done with his first term, Jared Kushner was so unpopular with the MAGA faithful, with the America First base, that when Donald Trump started campaigning this last time, when he won, they said multiple times publicly, Jared's not going to be in this administration. Jared's out this time. Jared's not involved. But Jared is involved. Let's talk about that in a moment. 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
1: KellyShow.com. So, that's my background on how biased I am against Jared Kushner. I have a reason. It's not personal. I don't like it that he has yanked historically Donald Trump to the left on several issues and brags about it. Now, why is he there? This is where you'll get people who will complain. How is he on the inner circle? How is it? Well, listen, Donald Trump is an old school business guy. This is an old school way of thinking, and I actually like it. I agree with this way of thinking, but Donald Trump prioritizes loyalty. Loyalty, and you see this by the people he attacks versus the people he supports. If you are loyal to Donald Trump, you're not backstabbing him, you're not making public statements against him. Donald Trump has an entire history, political and business-wise, of standing by you, even under controversies. You can really screw up, but you've never done him wrong, so he will stand by you. Now, that, don't get me wrong, that can be bad, too, but overall, that's how he thinks. But the polar opposite is true. You could have done endless good things for Donald Trump, stood by him through thick and thin, but you go public with a word that is against him, Donald Trump will think you are a disloyal traitor and he will blast you publicly. What does that tell you about the man? Donald Trump is a big loyalty guy. But in the business world and now the political world, who's loyal? You know how hard it is to find loyal people in any field now? And I say now, it's human nature. What loyalty do most human beings have? Even if you're an employee, are you loyal to your company? Maybe you are. Maybe you work for a wonderful company and you're loyal to your company. Great. Times are tough. We're going to reduce your pay by 50%. Are you still loyal to the company? Or you know what? What if they don't do that? You're extremely loyal to your company. You get a knock at a door tonight. It's a competing company. They're going to triple your salary. How loyal are you now? Right. And that's not because you're a bad person. Look, Chris is a bad person, but it's not because you're a bad person. That's human nature. People are generally loyal to themselves first. The one exception to that you can hopefully find, and I hope you have someone like this in your life. If not, I'm sorry. The one exception you can normally find is family. If you are a decent person, or I should say, if you come from a good family, this is probably true. There's no amount of money that would have you sell out a family member. Nothing. My sister, Mickey, my older sister, Mickey. Now, I'm not a money obsessed person. It's just not my thing. But I like a good steak as much as the next man. I want to fly first class, and I'm not complaining. I'm not acting that way, but I'm just not a big money guy. But I want a private jet. I'm never going to have one. I know that, but I want a private jet. Don't you want a private jet? Yacht? That sounds nice. You could come off for me $10 billion right now to sell out my sister. I'd tell you to go shove it. She's family. He's family. There's nothing you could do. There's nothing you can offer me, right? So back to Donald Trump. Before he even got into politics, think how many times somebody in the business world screwed him over. And don't get me wrong. I'm sure it went the other way too. How many times Trump screwed someone else over, but it's big business. I understand that. But how many times did somebody do him wrong? Now politics. You could probably argue politics is way worse than the business world for that. How many times in politics, in Donald Trump's 10 years of heavy political involvement, how many times has somebody done him wrong? I mean, my goodness, during the first Trump administration, with the conga line of losers he brought into the White House, they would get into the White House, he'd give somebody a job, and they'd walk out of the White House right into a book deal blasting Trump. They all did it. It was like the normal thing. Yeah, Chris said it was every week. It felt like that. Scaramucci, Omarosa, you could go down the list of person after person after person after person who Donald Trump reached out to, gave a job to, provided them, you know, some kind of an income, some name recognition, and they would quit or get fired in 15 minutes, and boom, they're penning a book about Donald Trump being the Antichrist. So if he was jaded on that kind of stuff before, think how jaded he is now. But Jared Kushner is family. He's family. Donald Trump is big on family. You have to give the man credit, even if you're one of these people who hates him. He loves his children. He loves his grandchildren. He works with them. Ivanka, Donald, Eric, these kids of his are woven into his business and his political life. Donald Trump is big on that. Now, his daughter Ivanka, this businesswoman powerhouse herself, I don't know all the circumstances, don't care, it's not my business, finds herself a billionaire. Jared Kushner. Jared Kushner is an international businessman. We only know him really about America, but he's one of these guys who, I mean, while you and me are on the way to Red Lobster for endless shrimp, which is back, by the way, while you and me are on the way to Red Lobster for endless shrimp, he's on a private plane to Dubai to pencil some $800 million deal, right? Just lives a different life. But he's a problem. And apparently he's going to stay a problem. And our campaign spending is a problem. And I'm going to merge all these worlds. Hang on. It's officially the dog days of summer all across the country. 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
0: When it comes to the country of Iran, we'll see what happens. 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
2: Hear what happens.
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2: Happy to announce that right now the fire is at 27% containment.
3: Officials did confirm the fire was human caused, but don't know if it was intentional. President Trump's effort to restrict mail-in voting is back on again for now.
4: The U.S. Supreme Court is letting an executive order on mail-in voting move forward without deciding at this point whether any implementation of the order would be legal. Instead, the court rules that an injunction should be lifted while the government appeals procedural rulings over states lacking standing to challenge the Trump order.
3: That's Fox's Lisa Brady. 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
23: Look for mostly clear skies as we head into this evening. Our lows down to the low 70s. Tomorrow, still in the low 90s for most locations, and mostly clear to partly cloudy skies. Just a 20% chance of showers on Tuesday. From the WBRC First Alert Weather Center, I'm Mickey Ferguson, on your side.
5: Right now, it's 80 degrees at Birmingham's News Traffic and Weather Station. 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
1: If you miss any part of it, you can download it iHeart, Spotify, iTunes. So back to the story. Now let's merge these two things. Jeffries, Hakeem Jeffries, Jared Kushner, they met privately, discussing areas of common ground, if you will. Okay. Remember last week when I talked about James Tallarico and his Senate race here in Texas. Remember, I told you, just in case you'd forget, that I don't watch a lot of TV. In fact, I don't really watch anything on TV with one big exception. I watch the Houston Astros because I'm an old man now who watches baseball. Sorry, sue me. James Tallarico is on every single commercial break. Chris, am I wrong? That's what it feels like. Every single commercial break. To this day, Chris, by the way, correct me on this. I have not personally seen a single Ken Paxton ad on television. Chris hasn't either. Okay, Chris hasn't either. Not one. Okay. Let's go to this email. Shadow, I was listening to your insight this week on the GOP campaign funding, and it really reinforced something I suspected a long time. It's one of the reasons I've always felt like we have such a hard time getting good candidates through the primaries who actually represent the people. Now that the normies are waking up and showing up to vote in primaries, how do we defeat the gatekeepers who control the purse strings? That brings me back to our discussion about Jared Kushner meeting with Hakeem Jeffries, already trying to hash out some common ground. Are we already giving up on November? And I ask that for this specific reason, because I had a long conversation today with, I'll just tell you who, Sean Spicer. Do you know who Sean Spicer is? Stay with me. I know I'm bouncing all over the place. I've had a lot of coffee. Sean Spicer was Donald Trump's press secretary during his first term. Sean Spicer is an awesome dude, by the way. It is a great show. He is one of these political guys. He's been involved in politics for like 3 decades. He knows everybody. He has sources everywhere. Well, you and me, you know what we do to look at polls? We go to something like Real Clear Politics or something and look at all the different polls. Yeah, Sean Spicer gets on the phone and calls the campaign manager and finds out the real numbers. That's Sean Spicer. You know what Sean Spicer told me? Sean Spicer told me the GOP is sitting on a gargantuan amount of money, a gigantic amount of money. We are 70, 71 days, something like that, away from the election, and they're not spending it. I told you my story about here in Texas. You know what Sean Spicer told me? Yeah, Jesse, same thing's happening in Michigan. Same thing's happening in North Carolina. Same thing's happening in Georgia. The GOP is sitting on truckloads of cash, and they're not spending it. People are starting to vote early, like now. If not now, every state does it differently, but I guarantee it's starting very soon. This election is right now. Why are we not unloading all this money? What are we saving the money for? Are we saving it for 2028? What is happening? This is malpractice. I'm not saying we're going to lose the Texas Senate seat, but we might. I'll tell you this. You know what Sean Spicer told me? It's a 1-point race right now. 1 point in one of the reddest states in the country. And why wouldn't it be 1 point? Bottom is on every single TV commercial, driving a Ford truck, talking about groceries and Jesus with Pawpaw. And Ken Paxton is nowhere to be found because the GOP's not spending any money. And I'm told that that same thing is happening in Georgia, that John Ossoff is unloading money. He's all over the airwaves. GOP candidate non-existent. North Carolina non-existent. Michigan non-existent. And now I get a story that Jared Kushner is already meeting with the probable, I guess, next Speaker of the House on areas of common ground. Are we in the negotiating the surrender phase? I mean, you're going to have to forgive me, but how am I supposed to take this any other way? I'm going to be calm here. Why in the world would we be meeting with Hakeem Jeffries 2 months before the election? Hopefully Hakeem Jeffries is still in the minority after the election. I would hope that'd be the goal. But of course, surprise, surprise, who's the one going to sit down with Hakeem Jeffries? Jared Kushner. Now, maybe you're along these same lines. Maybe you're one of these people upset with this whole Iranian adventure. Maybe you love it. Maybe you're upset with it. There are lots of people upset with it. There's no question it's driven up costs and it's hurting Trump in the polls. That's not up for debate. You can save your email. That's not up for debate. We have all the numbers. It's very unpopular. It's hurting us in the polls. Okay, we got that. You know who does gargantuan amounts of business with the state of Israel? Jared Kushner.

0: Well, Democrats were in the minority in the House of Representatives. What do you think they'll do if they take the House and, or God forbid, the Senate? Why are we not spending money? And I'll say it right now. Why is Donald Trump not telling them to spend the money? Have we accepted that November's done? Is that what we're doing now? Just going to try to hold out for 2028? We're just going to try to executive order our way through all this? I'm not ready to do that. But we got Jared Kushner meeting with Hakeem Jeffries to try to hash out common ground. Yeah, we'll get a lot of that, I'm sure. We're not spending the money. This is starting to look like giving up. Speaking of baseball, this is starting to look like sixth inning, you're down 8, and all your starters are sitting on the bench now. That's what this is starting to look like to me. I can't believe what I heard today about the lack of money being spent. The GOP sitting on Fort Knox and the money's going nowhere. The election is not in 70 days. It's right now. Right now is the election. In 70 days or whatever it is, that's when we find out the results. The election's right now. Right now, Abdul El Sayed is all over the airwaves in Michigan. Where's Mike Rogers? Where's the GOP? Tell me we're not just giving up on the midterms. I haven't. I would like to believe the GOP hasn't. Got myself upset. Got myself upset, but I'm calm now, Chris. I'm so calm, I'm going to do emails. But look, I am calm. And talking about Pure Talk makes me feel better anyway. Whenever I talk about an American company run by a Vietnam veteran. I love Vietnam veterans. I make no bones about it. I think they're just wonderful human beings who went through hell on behalf of this country. And two tours with Mac Vsog, that's the guy who leads Pure Talk, the patriotic company. Remember, was it two Independence Days ago? They were sending American flags out to veterans. That's what they do. Not funding Planned Parenthood. You want to pay a fraction of what you're paying now? No contract, no cancellation fee. Pick up your phone. Dial #250 and say Jesse Kelly. #250, say Jesse Kelly. We'll be back.
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11: I'm highly, highly invested in this guy not being the next senator from Texas.
12: God is not a Presbyterian. God is not a Christian. God is not a noun at all. God is a verb. God is not a being. God is being itself. God is love. And that's why Jesus is against anything that gets in the way of that love between neighbors, including religion.
11: I'd like him to not be a senator from Texas. Chris, what was your question again? Chris, what were you asking me about these races? That's right. So Jewish producer Chris asked after I got done ranting during the break, okay, what if we lose in the midterms? What if the thinking is this? We lose in the midterms and then 2028 is better for us. Okay, so what's losing in the midterms look like? Let's call it just the House. I mean, if it's just the House and Senate, that is a complete disaster. There's a chance Donald Trump gets removed from office. So let's hope that doesn't happen. But let's say just the House. All right, Democrats are going to take back the House. What are they going to do? Well, you already know most of it. They're going to impeach Donald Trump every 2 weeks. It's going to happen all the time. They are going to, without question, start investigating the corruption. They've already announced it. We think this is corrupt. We think that is corrupt. Is there any validity to these claims? I don't know. I doubt it. Who knows? I would hope the Trump administration is smart enough to not be corrupt because they have to know these investigations are coming. But it doesn't matter whether they are or aren't corrupt. The investigations are happening. Okay. I already mentioned the government shutdown of 70 some days when they were in the minority. What's that look like when they're in the majority? And now you're saying to yourself, okay, so Democrats will do all these horrible, crappy, evil things because Democrats are horrible, crappy, and evil. Surely this will turn the American people against Democrats and we'll end up winning in 2028. And to that, I say, maybe. Maybe not. Maybe not. The American people, there's a lot of normies in there. Not everybody's like you. Very few people are like you. There are a lot of normies in there. And while they understand there's a House of Representatives and a Senate and a Supreme Court and things like that, they may understand these things. For a lot of people, they don't think anybody's in charge but the president. They lay it all at the feet of the president. So if you're, let's say, a Democrat, Democrats take the House, and they feel like they can hurt America, and that will hurt Donald Trump, and that will hurt Republican chances in 2028, I don't know that that's a bad calculation. I think if Democrats get in there and start blowing the country up, there's a chance the country says, this Trump term sucked. Let's go get President AOC and see how she does. Look, I winced when I said it too, but that's the way it goes. Oh, before I do emails, I want to do this really quickly. Widows and orphans. Widows and orphans. You ever heard of Pedro Garcia? NYPD officer Pedro Garcia, 25-year veteran, answered the call in the aftermath of 9/11. He was in Ground Zero, looking for people, looking for remains. I mean, that was a brutal process, and so many people got sick and died from it. Well, Pedro died too. Left behind a wife, Yvonne, their children. You know what Tunnel to Towers did? They paid off his mortgage. It doesn't bring Pedro back. Of course, they would rather have Pedro, but tell me that doesn't ease the burden on a family. Go to T2T.org. T2T.org. All right? All right. Let's do some emails before we get to Medal of Honor Monday. Hey, Jesse, a couple weeks ago you were talking about making an egg, cheese, and sausage sandwich with Texas toast. I couldn't get it out of my head, so I made it. And I must say, another delicious concoction from you. Thanks, and keep the recipes coming. All right, so I think I told you this last week. If I did, too bad. I'm telling you again. Why? Because I made it again this weekend. There's we were in the Marine Corps. We call this concoction SOS, and I'm not, for family reasons, going to explain what that stands for, but this is a modified version of SOS. So here's what I did. I take some hot and spicy pan sausage. I just did this Sunday morning, right before church. Hot and spicy pan sausage, drop it in the pan. I'm crumbling it up in the pan while I'm getting the sausage brown, right? Take a piece of Texas toast, plunge it down in the toaster. The one you're not allowed to keep on the counter is after you have to get it out, but we don't have to go into that again. Get some shredded cheese. When the toast comes out, put the toast down, dump some shredded cheese on it. In the pan, when the sausage is brown, take some milk. We just had whole milk. Take some milk. Pour some milk in there, take a big scoop of flour, dump it in there, and we had some Cajun spices. Chris, have you ever heard of Slap Yo Mama, which is a weird name for it? That's a very weird name to name something, but they do make great spices. We had some Slap Yo Mama Cajun seasoning, put all that in there, mixed it all up, and soon, of course, what do I have? A big chunky, spicy sausage gravy. Take that pan of sausage gravy, pour it all over the top of the Texas toast with cheese on it. Then, quickly, because heat's a factor here, little butter in the pan, two or three over-easy eggs. Put those eggs on there. It will look like dog vomit. And if your wife catches you, she's going to say, that's disgusting. Go get your blood pressure checked. Nevertheless, it's important that you ignore her and eat every single morsel, because you're about to eat like a king. What, Chris? What? You haven't eaten all day? I'm sorry I did that to you. Chris is starving now, and I just made it almost. Dude, it is seriously delicious. And by the way, I can do it. I don't know how to cook. I'm an idiot. I can do it. So anybody can do it. And you only need one frying pan, right? A frying pan and a toaster. Now, you probably have to pull the toaster, like I said, out of the pantry, because we can't have clutter on the counter, but that's another story entirely. You know what saddens me? We're about out of Texas toast, and I won't buy anymore. Remember, to get that Texas toast in the house, because it's so bad for you, I had to go to the store myself and pick some up because she won't get it. Well, the boys, have been tearing through it, because when you have teenage sons, you don't get to keep any food in the house long term. They're like locusts. They swarm into the fridge. They swarm into the pantry, and they just eat up everything good and decent in the house. But we're about out of Texas toast. It's going to require me to go back to the store. Am I going to do that? Yes. But now if you get too much Texas toast, now you run the risk of Ob coming home and saying, no, this isn't going to be a regular thing. And then she throws it out. Remember what she did with the chocolate milk? I was trying to up Luke's protein intake, and I got him this Fairlife. I think it was Fairlife. I don't even know about the brand, but it said right on the cover of the chocolate milk that it had 50% less sugar and 50% more protein. Luke enjoyed one glass, went back the next day, she'd poured it out. That's terrible for you. This is the last Texas toast I'm going to have for a long time. Unless I bring it into the studio. Maybe that's what I'll do. Then Ob will never know. We have to do Medal of Honor Monday. Well, we get to do Medal of Honor Monday and honor a hero. Next.

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10: Lifeline that sustains this tyrannical regime until Tehran stands alone.
11: Bessent says President Trump and Treasury officials are calling counterparts to deliver timelines for countries to cut ties with Iran or face stiff secondary sanctions.
10: If they do not take action, we will do so unilaterally through Treasury authorities.
11: China, Turkey, and the United Arab Emirates are among Iran's largest trading partners.
12: Fox's Jared Halpern at the White House. As the trade war between the U.S. and Canada heats up, the Associated Press reports Canada will announce retaliatory tariffs against the U.S. tomorrow. The State Department preparing to revoke the business and tourism visas of up to 200,000 foreigners who have applied for or are currently seeking asylum status in the U.S. A State Department spokesman says the department is working with the Department of Homeland Security to identify and revoke the non-immigrant visas of foreigners who came to the U.S. claiming to be short-term visitors, but then filed for asylum. On day 19 of the trial of the Massachusetts mom accused of killing her kids, the defense asked for a mistrial.
13: As prosecutors presented rebuttal witnesses, Lindsay Clancy's defense attorney Kevin Reddington objected to what he said was the Commonwealth discussing Catholicism.
14: I believe it was intentional misconduct.
13: Prosecutor Shannon Buckingham said her witness, Dr. Kirk Heilbrunn, was getting at whether Clancy knew her actions were wrongful.
12: Fox's Gernal Scott. The judge did not declare a mistrial. America's listening to Fox News.
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19: 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I feel like a
20: woman. Letters office saying it appears she fell from her 24th floor balcony during a layover. Lupton's family saying they weren't contacted until 24 hours after the body was found, that they've received little information from investigators. They contend it was either some sort of freak accident or that someone harmed her. For now, Honolulu police are calling it an unintended death investigation. Jeff Manasso, Fox News.
12: The owner of an NFL team arrested over the weekend.
1: San Francisco 49ers owner Jed York has pleaded no contest to a pair of misdemeanor charges after being arrested in Ohio over the weekend. He was initially charged with engaging in prostitution, but prosecutors later amended it to disorderly conduct. Court records show that York was arrested Sunday morning at a mobile home community in East Palestine, Ohio. He was sentenced to one day in jail and fined $1,150. In a statement, the NFL says it is aware of the arrest and will review it under the personal conduct policy. Meanwhile, the 49ers saying in a statement, quote, "As this is a legal matter, which has been resolved, we will not be providing any further comment at this time." Tony Genualdo, Fox News.
12: California Attorney General Rob Bonta has canceled a meeting with Paramount Skydance representatives that was to take place today to begin settlement talks over the state's lawsuit seeking to block Paramount's proposed $110 billion acquisition of Warner Brothers Discovery. Bonta has accused Paramount of leaking details of a meeting held on Friday and acting in bad faith, a claim that Paramount has denied. I'm Lisa Lucera. This is Fox News.
3: Look for mostly clear skies as we head into this evening. Our lows down to the low 70s. Tomorrow, still in the low 90s for most locations, mostly clear to partly cloudy skies. Just a 20% chance of showers on Tuesday. From the WBRC First Alert Weather Center, I'm Mickey Ferguson, on your side.
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0: Jesse Kelly Show, another hour of the Jesse Kelly Show on a magnificent Monday. So we're going to talk about, well, Sean Duffy's getting a lot of guff. He's transportation secretary. He's getting a lot of guff right now for telling his daughter, don't go to Harvard. We'll play a little bit of that. We'll have a discussion about that. I'm going to attempt to merge the worlds of Zelensky and the data center stuff. I know that doesn't sound like it makes sense, but hopefully it will by the time we're done. Jasmine Crockett's a psycho. Ron DeSantis is awesome. All that emails, so much more coming up, but we don't have time for that now because we have to do, well, what we love to do every Monday. Every Monday, start of the second hour, it is Medal of Honor Monday time. We take a Medal of Honor recipient and we read about him. We read his name and we read his deeds because these men deserve to be remembered and because this is how we help shape the next generation. This is about shaping the next generation of heroes, reading stories like Arthur Jackson's story. Now, before I read Arthur Jr. Jackson Art, before I read his story on what he did for a Medal of Honor, I want you to keep a couple things in mind. Okay, first, he was huge. He's a big dude, really big dude. I don't know him. I've never met him. I know people who do. I think he's dead now, but know him or knew him. Yeah, knew him. Chris said he's dead now. Apparently, he's just the coolest dude, was the coolest dude in the world, of course. This Medal of Honor citation, this took place on Peleliu, all right? We'll get to Peleliu in a moment. Before we get to Peleliu, just know that Art Jackson has a list of things he did that probably could have earned him a Medal of Honor. One that won't even come up in this citation was he got jumped by a few Japanese soldiers on Peleliu. He was, of course, a heavy machine gunner. The dude's so friggin' big, he can carry the thing. He mows them down, two or three of them down. I forget the exact numbers, the exact story. The last one, his weapon either jammed or it was out of ammo. The last one jumps on his back, except it's this little Japanese soldier, and Art Jackson, as I already said, is a freaking monster. And so he takes this Japanese soldier and just chucks him off like a rag doll and then takes his bar and beats him to death. That's not even part of the Medal of Honor citation. And by the way, I was told, I never heard him say it, but I was told Art would tell you that story with a smile on his face till he was an old man. How great is that? And remember, you can email ones you like, whether you like them or not. Or you can email ones you like if you have some relation or something like that, or you just something that appeals to you. This guy emailed in and say was a United States Marine, private first class, received the Medal of Honor, so on and so forth. So we did get a recommendation for this one. Now, before I read the citation, one more word on Peleliu. Peleliu is, look, every part of wars are controversial. Peleliu is one of the more controversial parts of the Pacific War campaign. And this is why. The big reason is, in the grand scheme of things, it doesn't look like it was necessary. Now, that's easy to say in hindsight, because when you're looking at all these islands, the question always was, which ones do we take? Which ones do we bypass? Which ones do we take? Which one, do we have to take this one? It's a debate people had. I can look at it with hindsight now. With the benefit of hindsight, we probably didn't have to have Peleliu. That combined with this. This is obviously an opinion, but it is one that is widely shared, not by everyone, but by a lot of military people. The 1st Marine Division, by the time Peleliu happened, this is 1944, the 1st Marine Division was the best light infantry division on planet Earth. Germany, America, Russia, but there was not a better light infantry division. The veterans, the tenacity, they were amazing. Peleliu killed them all. Obviously, it wasn't every man, but it was most of them. The division was basically gone trying to root the Japanese out of this island. So let's listen to Art Jackson.
1: Ready, aim,
2: honoring those who went above and beyond. It's Medal of Honor Monday.
1: born in Cleveland, Ohio, by the way. For conspicuous gallantry and intrepidity at the risk of his life above and beyond the call of duty while serving with the 3rd Battalion, 7th Marines, 1st Marine Division in action against enemy Japanese forces on the island of Peleliu in the Palau Group, 18th of September 1944. Boldly taking the initiative when his platoon's left flank advance was held up by the fire of Japanese troops concealed in strongly fortified positions, PFC Jackson unhesitatingly proceeded forward of our lines and courageously defying the heavy barrages, charged a large pillbox housing approximately 35 enemy soldiers. That sounds like our Jackson. Pouring his automatic fire into the opening of the fixed installation to trap the occupying troops, he hurled white phosphorus grenades and explosive charges brought up by a fellow Marine, demolishing the pillbox and killing all of the enemy. Advancing alone under the continuous fire from other hostile emplacements, he employed similar means to smash two smaller positions in the immediate vicinity. Determined to crush the entire pocket of resistance, although harassed on all sides by the shattering blasts of Japanese weapons and covered only by small rifle parties, he stormed one gun position after another, dealing death and destruction to the savagely fighting enemy in his inexorable drive against the remaining defenses, and succeeded in wiping out a total of 12 pillboxes and 50 Japanese soldiers. Stout-hearted and indomitable, despite the terrific odds, PFC Jackson resolutely maintained control of the platoon's left flank movement throughout his valiant one-man assault, and, by his cool decision and relentless fighting spirit during a critical situation, contributed essentially to the complete annihilation of the enemy in the southern sector of the island. His gallant initiative and heroic conduct in the face of extreme peril reflect the highest credit upon PFC Jackson and the U.S. Naval Service. Peleliu, I don't want to call it tropical, although I think it's considered tropical. I think tropical is more of a latitude thing. I don't know. I went to community college. But don't think about sandy beaches. Peleliu is a gigantic coral rock. It's a gigantic piece of coral. It is, in every way, one of the great natural fortresses. And the Japanese, in caves and pillboxes and things like that, did the improvements necessary to make it a big beehive of death. And I would encourage you, I've told you this before, I think it was years ago, on Amazon or maybe Netflix or something like that, there is a documentary called Peleliu. Now, there's a couple out there on Peleliu. By the way, if you don't have the money or don't have that subscription, totally fine. I'm almost positive it's on YouTube. If it's not, other ones are. Peleliu doesn't get near the pub, in my opinion, it deserves. It was savage, brutal, miserable fighting. Do you ever, what, Chris? Oh, that sounds right. Chris said, Peleliu, horror in the Pacific. Where'd you find it, Chris? Chris said it's on YouTube. Is it about an hour? Chris said it's about an hour. Okay, so I think it's free on YouTube. You can go watch it for free. I think that's the one I saw, but it'll give you some glimpse of it. Some glimpse of what these men went through. You ever see those tanks in World War II that are flamethrower tanks? Yeah, Peleliu. They had to drive these tanks up there to try to cook the Japanese out of all these caves and tunnels. Did you know this? Here's another little tidbit for you. Did you know one of the ways they would get the Japanese out of the tunnels and caves is not even necessarily shooting the flamethrower into it? You just went by the entrance and shot the flamethrower across the front of the entrance. What it did was it would suck all the oxygen out of the cave because the fire would eat all the oxygen, and the Japanese who are in there are basically suffocating, even though they're above ground, but they're suffocating, and so they come running out. Peleliu was a horrible, horrible place. And the Marines and Army who fought there, I mean, if you have a relative who did, I bet you he never talked about it. He lived through hell. For a period of his life, he absolutely lived through hell. And like I said, probably wasn't necessary. and we virtually eliminated the best light infantry division on the planet. War is brutal, and I don't have anything else to say about that. All right. We'll talk about Sean Duffy. Not really about Sean Duffy. 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
0: We'll get to some of those, but we have to do a little college talk. We'll make fun of Jasmine Crockett. We have all sorts of great stuff still to come on the show. Chris, have you ever been to a Margaritaville?
1: We went to one once in Hollywood, Florida, and we were a little hesitant. This was during COVID because you know how the rest of the country closed down like nutballs, but Florida under DeSantis stayed open. It was wonderful. So I did what everyone else in the country did. We wanted to, you know, take a little vacation. I think it was a weekend. It was like a long weekend or something like that. We said, hey, let's go to Florida. Hollywood, Florida is on the east coast of Florida. They had this Margaritaville hotel, and Ab and I are thinking, it sounds like a party place, like a big party place. We're too old for that. So we're thinking, talk to a friend. He says, no, very family oriented. You got to go. Dude, my kids loved it. It was fantastic. Absolute blast. By the way, I'm not even getting paid for this. I love it. I'm going back. All right. Speaking of kids, Sean Duffy's the transportation secretary. Now, I've talked to Sean once or twice, met him before, and I know this. He has a wonderful family. Loves his family. They're a very close family. He's been getting blasted for about a week now because of this that came out. Sean Duffy, they're talking to their daughter.
22: Can't say no.
23: To Harvard?
22: Yeah.
23: Well, me and Mom can say no. My problem is we have thought about how we've raised you and how hard we've worked to, I think, raise what is a remarkable young girl. If I send you there, I think what happens is they have professionalized, figuring out how they can take good young girls like you and, I think, corrupt their minds. You don't have to believe what I believe. You don't have to have the political viewpoints that I have, but I do think it's important that you make those choices for yourself and you have a fair representation of what they are. And I don't think the Harvards of the world give you that kind of well-rounded picture.
1: Okay. So this is going to actually end up leading me to Zelensky and data centers, but just stay with me. All of us in life, everybody, we all want to do some things. Sometimes we're tempted to do things and we don't want there to be consequences, right? We don't want there to be consequences. I'll just tell you right now, it's been a rough day at home. Don't worry. Ab and me are good. The kids are good. It's a long story, but it's been a rough day at home. And I'm telling you right now, it's just you and me talking. I want a glass of whiskey. I do. I want to go home. And I want to sit down,
0: and pour myself a glass of bourbon the size of your leg. Here's the problem. I'll feel like crap tomorrow. I'll feel like crap. I won't be any good for you on the air. I won't be funny. I'll be snoring during the break. We want to do things, but we don't want the consequences of the things we do. And we oftentimes do things without thinking about the consequences. The university system in the United States of America has always been, I shouldn't say that, that's not true. I was about to say always been left wing. Since, you know, about the mid 20th century, it really started to get left wing. It's gotten more and more militantly communist, certainly in the last 20 or 30 years. And organizations like Harvard, although it's far from being only Harvard, they thought that they could declare war on me and my values, on my country. They thought they could declare war without end and without any repercussions whatsoever. All of academia, once they got all captured by all communists, communist administrators, communist professors, they all decided that we can just declare open war on the Constitution, on the country, on the family unit, on the church, on the, we can declare an open war on these things, and we won't suffer the consequences. After all, we're Harvard. We're Yale. We're Columbia. Well, I mean, this is Columbia. It's a medical school.
2: We enter the profession of medicine with appreciation for the opportunity to build on the scientific and humanistic achievements of the past. We also recognize the acts and systems of oppression affected in the name of medicine.
0: Academia thought it could run this war forever and the bullets would never be sent the other way. They thought this was going to be a one-way war. Did you know that trade school enrollment in the United States of America is up 20%? Homeschooling through the roof. The academic institutions of this country have made war on this country for a very long time, and families like the Duffys have watched young women who are particularly vulnerable, because young women are more vulnerable to social pressures than young men are. We have watched our young women march off to universities as wonderful, decent, godly young women, hardworking, and we've watched them all turn into fat lesbian communists because we sent them to college. American parents are not taking that chance anymore. Well, I should say fewer and fewer American parents are taking that chance. And if academia, if Harvard is looking for someone to blame, look in the mirror. You make war on me, I make war on you. Actions have consequences. So I don't get to have that bourbon tonight. And the young Duffy lady doesn't get to go to Harvard. Now, Zelensky, data centers and stuff, I'll kind of merge that. And then some emails next. 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
6: That's with the American military. We'll do what we need to do.
1: Ron says it'll respond harshly. In South Carolina, Republican Senate nominees Congressman Ralph Norman and Senator Darlene Graham inching closer to their runoff election Tuesday. Congressman Norman on Fox talking about what sets him apart from Darlene Graham.
7: I've got a solid record I'm running on. She's an unknown. And you really can't make the argument that just because she's kin to Lindsey that she should all of a sudden inherit a six-year job that there is no training on the job.
1: Following her brother, Senator Lindsey Graham's passing, Darlene stepped in to carry out the remainder of his term and has been endorsed by the president. 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
8: Look for mostly clear skies as we head into this evening. Our lows down to the low 70s. Tomorrow, still in the low 90s for most locations, and mostly clear to partly cloudy skies. Just a 20% chance of showers on Tuesday. From the WBRC First Alert Weather Center, I'm Mickey Ferguson, on your side.
9: Right now, it's 78 degrees at Birmingham's News Traffic and Weather Station. 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
2: Oh, again, academia. Americans are less and less inclined to send their children to academia. Academia declared war on normal America. Americans are declaring war back. It's a slow process, but it's happening. So this is going to lead me to the Zelensky talk we're about to have, just brief one, and more data center talk. You know what'll get you really far in life? And every single person is capable of it. It's not one of those things you have to be born with. Every single person is capable of it. You know one of those things? Smiling. If any of this is offensive or sounds like an old man, too friggin' bad. I'm 45 years old. I've lived about 10,000 lifetimes doing various things. And I'm telling you right now, a smile gets you really, really far. Are you a man wanting to attract a woman? Smile. Are you a young lady wanting to attract a man? I know that all your friends have told you that you need to have, I forget what name the ladies put on it, but some nasty scowl on your face at all times. That's a great way to never get approached ever. Put a smile on your freaking face. You're walking into a job interview. I told you, James got that job at Chick-fil-A. We had given him all these instructions and gone over things with him and made him practice. And the final instruction I gave him was smile, cheery, smile. People want to be around smiling people. And you know what all this is about? Charm. Charm is underrated, and it's the best way to get what you want in life. By far the best way to get what you want. Yeah, all those mafia families, you've heard the stories. It still happens today, and it's not just mafia families. The cartels do it, and everyone does. What do they do? On top of all the other criminal activity, yeah, they buy Thanksgiving turkeys for the whole neighborhood. It'll get you far. And this is where it comes down to sales. You ever wonder why salesmen, why is that even a thing, especially in this day and age where technology tells you everything you need to know? For instance, I was an RV salesman. You know, that's what I did. That was the job I had right before I started doing this 8 years ago. I was an RV salesman. But why do you have to have an RV salesman or a car salesman or something? Why? If there's an RV or something you're looking at, I guarantee there's 1,000 apps. I know for a fact there's about 10 million websites. You can go look up this and look up that, and I want to spend this and this size. And you can, why do you need a salesman? Why? You know why? Because even with all the facts and information out there, you still need somebody who can put a smile on his face, put a hand in someone else's, and close the deal. That's why there will always be great money in sales, no matter what. By the way, quick side note, if you're looking for a job, maybe you're a young man or a young woman looking for a job, you're very concerned about AI. It's not that AI is not affecting the sales realm. It most definitely is. But I promise you, if you become an accomplished salesperson, you will never go hungry, ever. Make yourself a lot of money. Anyway, headline is Zelensky rejects wartime elections and says the split would hurt Ukraine. When's the last time you cared about Ukraine? Maybe you never did. Maybe you were highly invested in the beginning. That's not the point. But when's the last time you or anyone, you know what? Forget you. Anybody close to you. When is the last time a single person in your life brought up Ukraine? Never comes up. The American people don't care. If you go look at the poll numbers on the issues, Ukraine is, it's virtually non-existent. Nobody cares about it. Why? One of the biggest reasons is Volodymyr Zelensky. He has been a terrible, terrible salesman. And you can say, well, he's got to lead the country in war. He's got to do, no, that's not necessarily true. Yes, he has to lead the country in war, but his job, because Ukraine's very existence depends on the help from other countries, his job is to be a salesman. Put a smile on your face, be really appealing, and my word, is he terrible at it. Terrible at it. He has cost Ukraine unbelievable amounts of goodwill. Unbelievable amounts of goodwill. Remember when Trump brought him into the White House? They had a deal that was ready to be signed, and it was going to be this big announcement. They even had the press conference scheduled with binders of the deal ready to go. And Zelensky shook, he couldn't sit there and shut his frickin' mouth for 10 minutes. He had to start lipping off at J.D. Vance, which made Donald Trump mad. And we went from having a press conference announcing a deal to Donald Trump kicking him out of the White House. Go home. You're not welcome here anymore. A good salesman matters. And that brings me again to this data center talk. One we've had before, one we'll have again, and it actually comes back to the academia talk we were having too. You know, part of the problem these data centers are running into, it's big tech. Big tech has been far left wing forever, and we know this. Big tech has declared war on normal Americans forever, on right wing Americans forever. You want to get your account banned off of one of these social media sites? Well, wait till something like COVID pops up and dare

0: bunch of communities would appreciate it. But, hey, I'm just a dumb RV salesman. What would I know about it? I know that chalk is awesome. You know what you should do if you're going to be one of these salesmen? You should start some natural herbal supplements from chalk, and I'm not even close to kidding. 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You want your mind working right? We all need to be on natural herbal supplements. I cannot emphasize enough how much of a believer I have become in this because I have seen the changes in my life, in my energy level more than anything else. 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And by the way, tell me how that blood work looks at the end of the year. Yeah, as you can tell, I'm a believer. C-H-O-Q, chalk.com/Jesse. 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We'll be back.
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7: No one had a motive to kill them.
4: Those same questions frustrated law enforcement. The FBI called it murder for hire.
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8: Both of them weren't the target. One of them was the target. The other one was wrong place, wrong time.
4: But which victim was the intended target, and why?
7: It was definitely murder for hire for Danielle, not for Richard.
5: You're right, it could be, but it also could be something your son did too.
7: 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No one.
5: He's your son, and in your eyes, he's innocent. 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
4: Fingers were pointed, allegations were made, and lines were drawn.
5: That drove the wedge between the families.
4: What happened to Danielle and Richard?
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4: I'm Andrea Gunning. In this series, I dig into my own investigation to find answers for the families and get justice for Richard and Danielle.
5: I just want some peace for my sister's soul, and I want some peace for my mother.
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10: Speaking of these billionaire types, this is pretty rich. So Mark Cuban, he's been one of these lefty billionaire types. Remember, they talked about him potentially running for president, or maybe he'd be Kamala's VP pick. And Mark Cuban's stupid face is all over every TV and podcast, pitching every left-wing thing imaginable. This is him talking about bottom in Texas.
11: James Tallarico, let's go.
12: Oh, okay, tell me.
11: Yeah, I'm a big fan. I'm a huge
12: fan. Yeah, I know you are.
11: I think he's honest. He's trustworthy. He cares.
12: What do you say then to those red voters?
11: Do what's best for the state of Texas. Do what's best for your wallet. Do what's best for you, right? There's nobody in the same thing. My buddy who voted for Trump in 2016, I say the same thing to all these voters. You've been voting for Republicans all these years. What have they done for you?
10: Okay. In that same interview, I kid you not, this is Mark Cuban.
11: My daughter just graduated from college, and she was asking about living in L.A. I'm like, you can't afford it, right? The taxes are insane. But going back just to the billionaire stuff, I think it's ridiculous. I think it's going to cost them more than I'll say. And look, people say, well, you're a billionaire, right? Well, look, you're already getting people moving. You're getting companies moving. You could be cutting off your nose to slice your face. So everybody wants my money. And, right. You know, unfortunately, usually they say they'll eat me last.
10: Complaining about Democrat policies, and in the next breath pushing a Democrat candidate for Senate in Texas to bring those policies to a red state where they all want to do business. This is what I mean. You big tech billionaires, you have no idea how much bad will you have sowed with normal Americans. You need a charm offensive beyond anything you can possibly imagine. You should be hiring the most charming sales team in the world to go walking around selling you and the things you want to put in these communities. Bronco, I've been a big Trump supporter over the years, although I realize I may have expected too much from him. That being said, I have grown tired of his act. His unhinged rants and deceptions have gotten old as Americans struggle and lose hope. I do not think it is a good idea for Republicans to try to motivate voters by warning that Democrats might impeach Trump. My sense is that many would be happy for Trump to move on and bring in JD. What say you? Okay, first, JD Vance. And again, I'm not some JD Vance super fan. I am impressed with what I've seen so far. I don't believe in coronations. I believe primary voters deserve a choice. And I think you deserve a choice on who the nominee is going to be in 2028. I also, however, live in this real world, not in a world of make-believe. If Donald Trump gives J.D. Vance his blessing, and it certainly looks that way if you look at the fundraisers J.D. Vance is having, if J.D. Vance is handed it by Donald Trump, then J.D. Vance is going to be the nominee, and it won't even be close. Okay. Now, maybe you love that. Maybe you hate that. Maybe you're a J.D. Vance hater. It doesn't matter. J.D. Vance is really, really good at messaging. He's really good. He can walk into the most left-wing thing in the world and still come off as charming, come off as the happy warrior. Do you know how difficult it would be to sit down with those harpies and The View and be affable? I'll tell you right now, I could never in a million years sit down and have those communist women nagging at me and be anything but rude and condescending and nasty. It would just come right out of me. Remember when J.D. Vance went on The View? We played a bunch of it when he actually did it. J.D. Vance was just, he was so likable. This is so charming and likable, smile on his face. I mean, this stuff is really good. He's good at messaging.
13: Let's say $1 million, the federal government would just look the other way. Isn't that crazy? So what we've done is we've said, no fraud is too small. If you are defrauding the American taxpayer, we're going to do everything that we can to put you in prison and send a message to the other fraudsters. The gig is up. Commit fraud against America and go to jail.
10: That's good. This stuff is good.
13: Well, it's 18 months, ladies and gentlemen, and the verdict is in. Where housing doubled under the leadership of Joe Biden, rents are falling for the first time in a decade under the leadership of Donald Trump because we got people who shouldn't be here the hell out of our country. It's very simple.
10: Good. This is good.
13: A computer programmer, not a mill worker, a computer programmer by the name of Kevin Flanagan was let go at the bank that he worked at. And the business, the bank, they told him, you're only going to get your severance package if you trained a foreign replacement to do your job instead. And it's a heartbreaking story because he did it. He dutifully did what he was asked to do. And on his last day, he packed up his things. He walked to the office parking lot. He got in his truck and he shot himself.
10: The guy's really good at this. Now, you said you're tired of Trump's rants and you're ready to move on. I'll get to the Republicans who are ready to move on. But I will also say this, to use another sports analogy. You know who Bill Parcells is? Every NFL fan will know who Bill Parcells is. But Bill Parcells, in case you don't know, was this really, really hard-nosed NFL coach. He won a Super Bowl with the Giants. He was an awesome, awesome coach. But Bill Parcells had this thing. He would walk into a crappy team, a crappy franchise, and because he was so hard-nosed, he would turn them around and turn them into playoff teams. It's not a guarantee that he would win a Super Bowl with your team, but if Bill Parcells walked through the door, your team's going to the playoffs. You can almost bank on it. Now, he fired a lot of people. He had a philosophy that when he walked into a losing team, that the bottom third of it, he would identify it and fire them. 33% turnover immediately. He'd fire the parking lot attendants. Fire them all. Okay? That's great. He turned teams around. You know he never lasted all that long. Why? Well, guys like that are great at getting things going, turning things around. But you mentioned, what did you say about Trump? You're tired of his act. Guys like that, the Bill Parcells, Trump types, eventually people get tired of the act. And that's okay. It's okay. Trump has served a great purpose getting the America First movement rolling. Maybe J.D. Vance is the guy to keep it rolling. Now let's talk about, do some Republicans just want to move on? 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
27: Targeting Iran's trading partners. I'm Lisa Lacera, Fox News. The Trump administration is rolling out new sanctions intended to isolate Iran's economy.
28: All countries, companies, and financial institutions with links to Iran are on the clock.
29: An economic engagement of any kind with this murderous regime will expose those responsible to the full reach of American power.
28: Treasury Secretary Scott Bessent says those consequences could include secondary sanctions and isolation from the U.S. economy.
29: No nation should expect to enjoy the rewards of our system while helping those who seek to destroy it.
28: Bessent did not publicly share timelines or deadlines for U.S. partners to cut ties with Iran.
27: Fox's Jared Halpern at the White House. Canada reportedly is set to announce retaliatory tariffs against the U.S. tomorrow, according to the Associated Press. President Trump escalated the trade war with Canada earlier today, telling leaders to fall in line or face consequences far worse than tariffs already imposed, and threatening new 50% tariffs on Canadian vehicles, auto parts, and steel. Crews fighting a fast-moving wildfire in northwestern Nevada that's forced thousands from their homes.
30: Truckee Meadows Fire District Chief Richard Edwards revealing the Hawk Fire northwest of Reno is more than 15,000 acres and 27% contained, noting evacuations have been reduced.
31: People under a go-now evacuation are 23,000. Those under a get-set evacuation are 40,000.
30: Crews are canvassing areas impacted by the inferno, which ignited Saturday.
31: They did discover 32 destroyed homes and 6 damaged homes.
30: 900 personnel from at least 15 states, New Zealand, and Australia are helping to battle the flames.
27: Fox's Kristen Goodwin. Officials say they know the fire was human-caused, but are still investigating whether it was intentional. 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
1: Several communities, including the city of Gary, where many are still in the dark. Braun directing the state to file a complaint and to investigate NIPSCO. The governor, in a statement, also emphasizing that the crews on the ground, including some from outstate, have done an extraordinary job, though saying that NIPSCO management has failed to deliver adequate solutions and failed Hoosiers. Jeff Manosso, Fox News.
27: The power company says it hopes to get all power restored by tomorrow. Nearly 25 years later, another victim of the 9/11 attack on New York's World Trade Center has been identified. The adult female, whose name has not been released, pending notification of her family, was identified using genetic genealogy. California's attorney general has called off a planned meeting with Paramount executives.
2: Rob Bonta was set to sit down with the company Monday for preliminary settlement talks over the state's lawsuits seeking to block David Ellison's $111 billion acquisition of Warner Brothers Discovery. But Bonta pulled the plug late Sunday, accusing Paramount of misrepresenting a Friday meeting, according to the New York Times. Bonta is leading a coalition of 12 states challenging the Paramount-Warner Brothers Discovery merger, arguing it would give the company too much power. Multiple sources over the weekend reported that Paramount is looking at Texas, Tennessee, and Georgia as the short list of relocation states if a settlement isn't reached by October 1st. Michelle Polino, Fox News.
27: At the box office this weekend, Spider-Man Brand New Day on top for a fourth straight week, adding another $39 million. Insidious out of the further in second with $25 million. And The Odyssey in third. I'm Lisa Lacera. This is Fox News.
6: Look for mostly clear skies as we head into this evening. Our lows down to the low 70s. Tomorrow, still in the low 90s for most locations, mostly clear to partly cloudy skies. Just a 20% chance of showers on Tuesday. From the WBRC First Alert Weather Center, I'm Mickey Ferguson, on your side.
7: Right now, it's 77 degrees at Birmingham's news, traffic, and weather station. 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

0: Jesse Kelly Show. Final hour of the Jesse Kelly Show on a wonderful, wonderful Monday. It's been Medal of Honor Monday. It's been a good time. We've been all over the map. So we're in case you're just now joining us, we're about to have just a little brief talk here about, it was an email. I won't go over it all again, but the guy's wanting to know, do you think some Republicans just want to move on? So I'm going to cover this in a more broad way because it's not really going to be about one specific person, although Trump's the central figure in this. Before Donald Trump came along, the GOP was very, very different. Now, it's not that it always was the same. Parties change all the time over time. Parties change all the time over time. The mood of the base changes, the political leaders changes, the mood of the country itself changes. There are a variety of factors, but the Republican Party of today does not look like the Republican Party of 2000, but that doesn't look like the Republican Party of 1950. But that, you see what I mean? They change all the time. That change is almost, it is always resisted by the people who are currently running things the way it is. So the GOP prior to Trump, we'll call this the George Bush GOP. This is not meant to be insulting, although I'm not a big fan. It's just, it's a great way to describe what it was. The George Bush GOP, what was it? Fairly socially conservative. You know, they're going to do really well in evangelical circles and things like that. Orthodox Jews, that kind of thing. They're going to do well in those circles. People who vote on social issues, gay marriage, abortion, that kind of stuff. Fiscally, okay. Spent way too much money. Really good on taxes. Big on low taxes. Let's cut your taxes. Let's get these taxes down. Immigration. Total disaster. It was an effort to be, quote, compassionate conservatives. Well, you can come into the country. Just come in the right way. How many times have you heard a Republican say that? Just come in the right way. Now we're flooded with 100 million friggin' foreigners of people who came the right way. But that was GOP central. GOP, big business, were working hand in hand, and it was endless foreigners all the time into the country. Now, that is one thing it was. Here's another thing it was. Invade everywhere all the time. This comes back to the GWAT, the global war on terror. I know because I was part of it. The thinking was the United States military should go marching all over the globe in order to defeat radical jihad. And then, of course, these morons would bring in refugees from these countries where we're fighting the war. And now we have the Muslim call to prayer in the country. But either way, that's how the GOP operated. Heavy on the foreign war, heavy on the foreigners. Well, those two issues in particular, the base, you know how I said the base itself will guide kind of how the party changes, Democrat or Republican? The base really disliked those two things over enough time. The GWAT was really popular, certainly right after 9/11. Boy, the bloom faded on that one quickly. Foreigners, Americans, while we had money pouring in and good jobs, Americans in general are kind people. So you hear, hey, we're bringing in 1,000 refugees from Afghanistan. You think, oh, good. I want those people to have a better life. Maybe they'll be at church with me on Sunday. We were finding out that wasn't necessarily the case. Okay. So because the mood of the base changed, that is what allowed Donald Trump to capture the GOP. And I don't mean that in a bad way. When he came down that escalator, Donald Trump won the GOP primary voter over in one speech. And what did he say in that speech? He stood up and he said things that obviously we're used to now, but nobody had said these things before and for a long time in the GOP, certainly not a major presidential figure. He got up and he said, you know, Mexico's not sending its best people. They're sending a bunch of druggies and rapists over here. Well, obviously, not only is that true, no one else was talking like that. And we wanted to hear that because we knew that was true, too. And so a huge part of the GOP base said, that's my guy. That's my guy. Get me the one who will stop it. and that he was always ranting about foreign wars and how dumb they are. Why'd we go to Iraq? Trump was the OG on anti-Iraq, all that other stuff. So Donald Trump over the last 10 years and the America First movement have started to radically change those two major things. The foreign war thing, I know you're going to email about Iran. I know he screwed up. I got that. But the no foreign war thing and the foreigners thing. I mentioned at the very beginning of this show, $100,000 fee now if you want to bring in an H-1B. We're getting progress. Border closed. We are stripping visas away from people. We're blocking country. We are taking steps the GOP would never have taken under George Bush on these things, ever in a million years. But that brings me to this. So many Republicans who were running things under the Bush GOP, they're trying to wait out Donald Trump. They understand by now that it doesn't do any good to slam up against him, to run against him, because you will lose. Donald Trump, if you declare war on him, he will declare war back on you. He will recruit and has recruited several times over primary candidates, and you will lose your seat in the House of Representatives or the Senate if you go to war with Donald Trump. That lesson has been learned the hard way by many, many Republicans over the last 10 years. You are not going to win that battle. You are not. I mean, shoot, radio hosts have learned that. If you dare criticize Donald Trump ever, your email inbox would be full of people screaming at you and I'm changing the channel and whatever. I mean, obviously, I've never given a crap about that, but it's true. It's beaten down. In fact, one guy I know, I won't go into who this is. You would definitely have heard of him before. One guy I know flat out told me that he considered quitting when Trump first started running because he didn't like him and he was insulting him. And his audience was so mad about it, he considered just giving up. So again, it didn't do any good for a long time to go up against Donald Trump or to criticize Donald Trump. So what did these old GOP types, think Mitch McConnell. This is exactly the kind of person I'm talking about. Think Mitch McConnell. What did they decide they were going to do? Well, if I can't batter down the walls of your city as I lay siege to your city, your walls are too big. They're impregnable. Every time I try, I lose a bunch of men. If I can't batter down the walls of your city to take your city, you know what I'll do? I'll just set up shop around your city. I won't let any food come in. I won't let any trade go out. I'm going to simply wait you out. I'll bank on you starving to death before I starve to death. A siege. The old GOP types, the Mitch McConnell, Mitt Romney types, that's what they've been doing for 10 years. And in fact, they're doing it right now. They're trying to wait out the America First movement because they believe something. And they're wrong about this, but this is what they believe. They believe that when Donald Trump is gone, the GOP will simply revert back to what it was when they ran things. That's what they believe. They think that Trump is the problem. They don't realize this. And honestly, to some extent, Trump doesn't realize this either. It's the people who have changed. Donald Trump was the voice and the leader of it, no question about it. But there had to be a mood for Donald Trump, and there was, and there is. And if the next guy, whoever that next guy is, if he stands up and says, paraphrasing, but if he stands up and says, we're going back to George Bush conservatism. In fact, we need more refugees here, and we're going to invade a bunch of places. He would just get demolished in the primary. The Mitch McConnell types believe we can go back if they just wait him out. Why do you think they didn't pass the Save America Act? Why do you think they didn't pass it? They know you want it. It's an 80-20 issue. Why do you think they didn't do it? Because John Thune is very much one of these types. He thinks, I'm a senator. I've got the money to run for re-election. I know the dumb GOP primary voter will keep sending me back over and over and over again. So I'm going to be here for a long time after Donald Trump is gone. All I have to do is wait him out. That's what they're thinking. All right. We'll talk a little bit about Democrat fraud. Jasmine Crockett is poisonous. We'll talk about that. Emails, so much more still to come on the show before we do any of that. You know what I love? I love the peace of mind that comes with knowing someone's watching over my family when I can't be there. 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
0: Magnificent, wonderful Monday. Remember, you can email us, jesse@jessekellyshow.com. Let's do some of these. Jesse, I had the unfortunate need to go to the shopping mall here in Rockland County, New York, just over the New Jersey state line, and I noticed something. Kiosks throughout the mall selling items and or services from fake jewelry to fixing iPhones, and kiosk after kiosk after kiosk, the same story. Being run by a foreigner speaking broken English. There was not one American. Whatever happened to the American dream, and so on and so forth. I've told you before that I like that this exists. Not because I like it, but because I like that Americans, they have to see with their eyes what an open borders immigration system, what it has done to this country. I like it that you have to walk through the mall, and I have to walk through the mall. It's the same in my mall. I like it that you and I have to walk through the mall and get bombarded with these foreign hustlers selling all this scammy crap the whole time, like you just crossed over to Tijuana and you're down at the local flea market. I like it. I like it because it's time for Americans to wake up. Wake up to the fact that our politicians, Republican and Democrat, have been selling us down the river when it comes to immigration for a long, long time. And we have to loudly tell them we have had enough. Jesse, some of us have to work a full-time job, can't make it through the entire day and back to the comfort of our own home and sanitary toilet to drop the Cosbys off at the pool. I have a full-time job, okay? It is full-time, Chris. You don't know the effort it takes to come up with this great stuff. Anyway, between these two options, which would you choose? An air-conditioned, single-toilet bathroom that is shared by all your coworkers, both male and female, or two, a non-air-conditioned, single-toilet bathroom that only you use? Keep in mind, I live in the same Houston heat you do. He said, sincerely, a paranoid pooper such as yourself. I'm not paranoid. I don't like public restrooms because people are disgusting and they don't clean up after themselves and they don't wash their hands. And I just find the whole thing to be absolutely repulsive. So the options were a nice air conditioned one I share or no air conditioning by myself. I would rather have no air conditioning by myself. What, Chris? Chris said it's 105 out today. Well, the heat index is actually 109 yesterday, Chris. I understand that. But let me explain something. I have taken hotter poops than you could possibly imagine. Do you have any idea how hot it is in Kuwait? I've been a lot of places, the Mojave Desert, Thailand. I've been a lot of very, very hot, muggy places. A lot of the Mexico. I've been to all these places. Never, ever in my life have I experienced heat like Kuwait. We were used to extreme heat because we were just getting back. We were getting out of Iraq. They were processing us out of the country. So, and again, we haven't had air conditioning in ages, but our bodies, young, strong bodies, are used to the heat. When we got to Kuwait, it was like it was its own life force. It was so freaking hot. And you know what we had to use the bathroom in down there? Outdoor porta-johns. That's what we had to use the bathroom in. Did I enjoy that experience? No, of course not. You're just dying to get back home to a clean toilet and air conditioning. And but I can handle doing some sweating if I don't have to worry about you and your filth. I say number two all day long. In fact, tell you right now, we hope to move studios. We're back in our studio that was flooded out. We are hoping to move probably next year to a different one. And it's going to be the most prima donna I've ever been in my entire life. I'm telling you right now, I want my own bathroom. We have a public one here we have to share with everybody in the freaking building. I want my own bathroom. Chris, is that going to come off as high maintenance to the suits if I say that? It is? What? What Chris said, well, I don't have any other high maintenance things. That's true, but I'm not a high maintenance person. But that's a thing. I feel like that's a bad thing to ask the suits. What, Chris? Yeah, no, when I said my own, don't get me wrong, I'll take my own that you and Corey don't use, but if it's just us three, I'm fine with that because everyone washes their hands. We have a clean office. I just want to move someplace where we have our own toilet. We have our own toilet. And Chris, we'll get a cleaning lady if Trump hasn't deported them all. She'll come in and clean. I did bring it up to Ob yesterday. I brought it up that I would like her to come in and clean the office once in a while. There was a lot of pushback. There was a lot of pushback. In fact, there was even some yelling involved, especially because she had just got done cleaning the whole house. And that was probably not, timing-wise, that probably wasn't the right time to step in and say, hey, the office could use some dusting. But you know what? I'll wait till she's in a better mood, and I'll ask again. We'll see how that worked out. 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
21: Iran vowing it'll respond harshly and warns any country's support for the sanctions will be seen as an act of war. Tens of thousands of foreigners could soon lose business and tourism visas as part of an immigration crackdown by the Trump administration.
22: The State Department spokesman says the department is coordinating with Homeland Security to identify and revoke the non-immigrant visas of foreigners who came to the U.S. claiming to be short-term visitors, but then filed for asylum to stay permanently.
21: Fox's Jared Halpern, America's listening to Fox News. Look for mostly clear skies as we head into this evening. Our lows down to the low 70s. Tomorrow, still in the low 90s for most locations, and mostly clear to partly cloudy skies. Just a 20% chance of showers on Tuesday. From the WBRC First Alert Weather Center, I'm Mickey Ferguson, on your side.
3: Right now, it's 76 degrees at Birmingham's news, traffic, and weather station. 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
0: Thomas.
33: There were those who thought that I should think a certain way.
0: Yeah.
33: And the difficulty has been that they said, that, oh, you're confused. Well, I'm not confused. You're confused. You confuse me with someone who's been in indentured servitude or something. But at any rate, they think that here's the way you're supposed to think. Again, here's your skin color. There's this kind of deterministic view that you're supposed to think this because we say so. And I, of course, declined that invitation. And so now that means that something that I'm a walking contradiction because I've deviated from their perception of what I should think.
0: That man has had to endure so much nastiness from the left because he's a black dude who loves the country and loves the Constitution and speaks lovingly about America and defends it loudly. And he's a black dude who doesn't get up and lie to his people. He doesn't get up and pour lies into the black community, telling them all about all the injustice and everything. He doesn't do that. He's never done that. He gets up and tells people, you can succeed in this country. That's what he tells people. And that's harsh to hear sometimes. That's harsh to hear when so many other leaders, as I've brought up over and over and over again, in the black community, intentionally pour poison into their own community. Lies, ridiculous outright lies. It comes from black pastors and black entertainers and black politicians and black athletes. And not only that, not only do they tell the lies, they feel obligated to tell the lies because they're getting in trouble if they don't tell the lies. And what it's done is it's created such a poisonous environment for so many people who can't break out of it. Listen to Jasmine Crockett. Listen to this.
1: I am concerned about the fact that we continue to see these mysterious deaths taking place in places like Mississippi. And historically, whether it's Nolan Wells or Tasia or the long list of names that we could go through, Sean, that are being found hung or otherwise under these mysterious circumstances, when it is clear to everyone on the outside that y'all are just failing to investigate.
0: Not a single white person was involved in any of those three cases. The one black lady who got lynched was lynched by her black boyfriend. The other one was, I believe it was a suicide. There wasn't any racism involved, nothing. But again, not only does she live in a world of poison, constantly pours that poison into eyes and ears, and it is poisonous. Freaking terrible, man. You know what's not terrible? Ron DeSantis. Man, are we going to miss him?
1: I am concerned about the fact that...
0: That's the wrong cut. This one.
2: We're going to tell the truth about communism in the state of Florida. We're going to tell the truth about the evils of communism. We're going to tell the truth about the unprecedented death toll of the 20th century at the hands of communist tyranny. 100 million killed at the hands of communist regimes spreading from China to the Soviet Union to Cuba. Those are the facts, and those are what we need to be very clear-eyed about. Now, we have signed in previous years legislation that codified in state law Victims of Communism Day for November 7th of every year. So we launched that in 2022, and we're now here today. Now, as part of that, the legislation required 45 minutes of instruction in a U.S. government class on topics related to the history of communism. So all of those topics are just providing the truth of what actually happened.
0: Wonderful. What a different country we would be if kids in K through 12 schools graduated as seniors knowing that communism is the spawn of Satan. They don't know anything about it. Nothing. Hey, Jesse, I love that you talk about the fact that racial tensions were largely non-existent in the 90s. People from our generation have been confused about what happened, but you explained it very well. I'll also say the same about the gays, lesbians, meaning we had gotten to a point where nobody really cared. You explained that very well, too. And I love the Why Are You Gay interview. Look, that scab was picked at intentionally, and Barack Obama is largely responsible for that. If you are young enough, no, you're not dumb, you haven't done anything wrong, but you really truly do not understand that America in the 90s, before Barack Obama came along, No, there wasn't racial harmony. That's not a thing that exists or will ever exist. There's always going to be division there. I'm not saying that. It wasn't some utopia. I'm not saying that. But it was just never talked about. It was something you didn't think about ever. Ever. It didn't come up. But Barack Obama, in his poisonous commie ways, he knew that race communism, as we've talked about so many times before, it's by far the easiest sell to the masses. It always has been. It wasn't China. It wasn't the Soviet Union. It is here in America. Race communism is the easiest sell. Everyone with your skin color is good. And in fact, not only are you good, you've been preyed upon by everyone with that skin color. So, so incredibly easy. And Obama really launched it. And now we have this. Look, I'll tell you this. Young white kids today are way more racist than they were in the 90s. They are. I hear the way these young men joke when I go to these local sporting events and stuff like that. And a lot of that's just young men, you know, liking to say, like saying edgy things. You know, young men like to do things for shock value. I get a lot of that, but not all of it. They talk in ways my friends and I never talked. It just didn't, it never occurred to us. But why? Well, when you get enough of this crap.
1: I'm concerned about the fact that.

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5: 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Final segment of the Jesse Kelly Show on a fantastic, wonderful Monday. We will be back tomorrow to do it again. Remember, if you missed any part of the show, you can download it iHeart, Spotify, iTunes, and you can email me your love, your hate, and your death threats. 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Chris, I didn't tell you I screwed up yesterday. So here's the deal. In our living room, we have a coffee table like people do. It's a big coffee table though. It's huge. Unbelievably convenient for Ob. Why? Well, she does the laundry. She's a woman after all. She does the laundry. And when she pulls clean laundry out of the dryer, she takes it over to the big coffee table and she folds all the clothes and lays it out on the coffee table. And then she makes the boys come put their clothes away, right? Whatever. She does the laundry. I'm sitting there yesterday. The Astros suck, right? But I'm watching anyway. It's Sunday afternoon. It's after church. Oh, I have a story about that, why I was home, but I'll get back to that in a moment. Chris, I have the most devastating story in the world. It's going to get worse. Trust me. Anyway, I'm at home watching the Astros game yesterday. I'm sitting in the living room with Ah. She's watching it with me. She's doing laundry. She's folding the laundry. But I was sitting in my chair. Right? It's my chair. It's my recliner. She got me the recliner. She was standing in between the recliner and the television set. Now, granted, we do have a big couch in there, too. So all I did was ask. I said, is there any way you could fold that somewhere else? I didn't land well. It really didn't, Chris. It really didn't. She looks at me, staring daggers at me. And then she looks at the gigantic couch. And she says, there's no way you could sit somewhere else while I'm doing your laundry. I don't know why I said that. Anyway, you want to know why I was home, Chris? You're about to vomit. You're going to be legit probably mad at me. Yesterday, told you the Astros were playing. The previous night, Saturday night, I decide, you know what? I'm going to the game tomorrow. I ask my family. Ob doesn't want to go. Boys don't want to go. I'm just going to drive up. I have no problem. I've done this before. I know you're going to think I'm a loser. I'll go by myself. Not worried about it. So on Saturday night, I log on to the app. I forget what app it is. StubHub or something like that. I log into the app. No, SeatGeek. I log into the app and find the Astros game. I buy not only a ticket, I buy a parking pass. Ticket and a parking pass. Okay. We get up yesterday morning, we go to church. We drive separately because I'm going to leave right from church and go to the afternoon. It's a 1 o'clock game. I'm going to go right from church to the game. Ob and the boys are going to go home. I take off heading for the game from church. I decide, oh crap, I never put those tickets in the little wallet thing on my phone. So I open up the app. No tickets. Huh? Now I know I bought these tickets. No tickets? I'm sitting at a red light. So I'm like, oh crap. I don't have time to deal with this right now. I drive another couple miles. I pull over off to the side of the road because I've got to find my tickets to get in the game. No tickets. No tickets anywhere. I'm so weirded out that I go look at the credit card statement also on my phone. I most definitely purchased tickets when I thought I purchased tickets. Okay? I bought tickets for the game the night before. I bought tickets for the game the night before. $200 gone. And I'm so mad. I'm on the side of the road. I'm so mad that I actually pull up the app again. I'm like, I'm going anyway. I couldn't bring myself to spend the money. After flushing that money away, I couldn't bring myself to spend the money. What, Chris? And Chris said he didn't want to get the nosebleeds. I'm fine with the nosebleeds. The ones I had before were not right by the field or anything like that, but $200 because I bought tickets to a game, the wrong freaking game. I am such an idiot.
1: And now,
6: here's a headline.
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5: It's official. California Governor Gavin Newsom signs the Stop Nick Shirley Act into law. Journalists can now be fined and jailed for uncovering Democrat fraud. That is how, well, it's what I've explained so many times before, the largest criminal network in the history of the world is the Democrat Party in the United States of America. That is, they exist to help criminals steal. What Trump said about Ilhan Omar has conservatives popping champagne. Apparently, ICE has begun proceedings against Ilhan Omar. Ilhan Omar committed immigration fraud. Do I think that she's going to be denaturalized and deported? I don't know, but I could see it, and she certainly deserves it. She can take her old dirtball family with her. Washington Post ordered to reinstate columnist Karen Atiyah after being terminated over Charlie Kirk posts. We are in a dark place in this country. Jesse, yes, you're reading it right. Dan Sullivan endorses Dan Sullivan over Dan Sullivan in the Alaska Senate race. I'm not even going to read you an explanation. I just wanted to be able to read that headline because I thought it was very entertaining. Exclusive, U.S. taxpayers fund $230 million in woke intersectionality grants studying race, class, and privilege. Remember what I just said about the Democrat Party being the largest criminal network in the history of the world? No criminal network operates on quite this scale. We shall return tomorrow to do all this again and have a good time. All right?

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1: I'm Chad Pergram with the Speaker's Lobby. The Senate left recently until mid-September, and it did so without ever passing the Save America Act, which requires proof of citizenship to vote. Conservatives threatened to block the summer recess, but in the end, they all folded. Just before 5 in the morning on Saturday, August 8th, Senate Majority Leader John Thune asked the Senate to agree to a series of short pro forma sessions for the rest of this month and next. Thune asked unanimous consent. That means all 100 senators must agree, and no one objected. That also means that the Senate was heading home on recess. However, the Senate did take a test vote on a more narrow voter ID bill. It was authored by GOP Ohio Senator John Husted. That needed 60 yeas. All Republican senators cast yay ballots, but Democrats blocked it. That way, from a political standpoint, Republicans at least got all Democrats on the record as standing in the way of the bill. It was also an effort by Republicans to show they were for voter ID without actually passing the broader Save America Act. With the Speaker's Lobby, Chad Pergram, Fox News.
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3: New sanctions announced. I'm Sue Guzman, Fox News. The Trump administration announcing sweeping new sanctions against Iran and is warning countries that do business with the Islamic Republic to sever financial ties or face retaliations from the U.S. Fox's Jared Halpern reports.
4: Describing an economic D-Day, Treasury Secretary Scott Bessent says new U.S. sanctions will block all foreign revenue streams to Iran.
5: Our objective is to sever every economic lifeline that sustains this tyrannical regime until Tehran stands alone.
4: Bessent says President Trump and Treasury officials are calling counterparts to deliver timelines for countries to cut ties with Iran or face stiff secondary sanctions.
5: If they do not take action, we will do so unilaterally through Treasury authorities.
4: China, Turkey, and the United Arab Emirates are among Iran's largest trading partners. At the White House, Jared Halpern, Fox News.
3: Trade troubles with Canada as the U.S. hits our northern neighbors with massive tariffs on imports. Fox's Lauren Simonetti.
6: The U.S. slapped 50% tariffs on about $20 billion of Canadian goods from hockey sticks to wine after trade talks collapsed late Friday. Now Canada is preparing retaliatory tariffs on U.S. goods. President Trump says, quote, Canada wants the benefits of being a state without being one. They have also charged our great farmers for many years massive amounts of tariffs. No more. Well, the U.S. is Canada's largest trading partner, and U.S. Trade Chief Jamieson Greer says Ottawa walked away from what he calls a pretty good deal.
3: Canadian Prime Minister Mark Carney.
7: We made progress. We did make some progress in recent weeks. In the end, that momentum reversed. And we could not accept what the U.S. had offered, nor could we give what they asked.
3: Canada expected to announce retaliatory tariffs tomorrow. 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
11: Patients have been reduced.
12: People under a Go Now evacuation are 23,000. Those under a Get Set evacuation are 40,000.
11: Crews are canvassing areas impacted by the inferno, which ignited Saturday.
12: They did discover 32 destroyed homes and 6 damaged homes.
11: 900 personnel from at least 15 states, New Zealand, and Australia are helping to battle the flames.
12: To date, we've had 4 civilian injuries and 3 firefighter injuries.
11: Officials say they know the fire was human-caused, but are still investigating whether it was intentional. Kristen Goodwin, Fox News.
3: Federal judge has postponed a trial for a Libyan man charged in the 1988 bombing of Pan Am Flight 103. The judge citing the discovery of new evidence that defense attorneys want to examine. Jury selection was scheduled to begin Wednesday for the federal trial in Washington for that man who's charged with making the bomb that downed the airplane, killing 270 people, most of them Americans. And a War Secretary Pete Hegseth paying a visit to the Strategic Command headquarters near Omaha, Nebraska today, part of his tour for the rebuilding of American defense manufacturing. He spoke to service members about backing them up with the weapons they need.
13: For too long, we outsourced those capabilities, or we didn't invest in our defense industrial base, and we allowed our defense companies to effectively become appendages of government.
3: His defense rebuilding request comes amid persistent claims that the U.S. weapons stockpile is being depleted. President Trump maintains the U.S. has a, quote, virtually unlimited supply of certain munitions to fight wars. The administration's request for $1.5 trillion for defense spending is still pending in Congress. I'm Sue Guzman. This is Fox News.
14: Look for mostly clear skies as we head into this evening. Our lows down to the low 70s. Tomorrow, still in the low 90s for most locations, and mostly clear to partly cloudy skies. Just a 20% chance of showers on Tuesday. From the WBRC First Alert Weather Center, I'm Mickey Ferguson, on your side.
2: Right now, it's 76 degrees at Birmingham's news, traffic, and weather station. 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
1: And if you want to email me, I do have the emails up here. Ryan Recker at coasttocoastam.com is my email address. And it is open lines. We have another hour here of open lines and only an hour of open lines. So give us a call. We have a couple people lined up and I'm looking at some of the topics here. There's some really interesting ones. And maybe you have a story you want to share, an experience. Maybe you have a question, a comment, whatever it may be. And I was looking at the website, coasttocoastam.com. I saw this one story. If you don't go to the website, and you should probably make it a habit to check it out a few times a week at least. Every day would be nice, but a few times a week, and you get a new, fresh view of some of the different stories that are posted on there. And there's one on there that of a masked man chasing people in Philadelphia saying, quote, "Are you ready to die?" And the person's wearing this creepy mask, and he's caught on video, and it shows him chasing some people. It almost sounds like a hoax in a way, but the guy's been denied access to restaurants, businesses, because they're like, we don't want none of this nonsense that you're trying to bring in here. And thinking that it's Philadelphia, I'm surprised the guy's still alive. They don't mess around with people like this in Philadelphia. This is the city that threw batteries at Santa Claus during an NFL game. They don't mess around in Philadelphia. If they catch this guy, I think street justice will probably happen. So maybe you are that person that's posted on coasttocoastam.com and you're listening here tonight. I would encourage you to stop it immediately and just burn that mask. Make sure no one else sees it ever again and never do that. Not even once. Never do that. And if that is you, please call in. It's open lines. I'm Ryan Recker. We'll take some of your calls on Coast to Coast AM. Don't go anywhere.
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1: And welcome back to Coast AM. I'm Ryan Recker. Checking my emails during the break. Thank you for those. RyanRecker at coasttocoastam.com. Let's take some more of your calls. It's open lines. We have the hour together. Let's get strange. All right. East of the Rockies, CJ is in Manhattan. CJ, you're on Coast to Coast AM. Go ahead.
7: Yes. I would like to know what this means about me. Two things that happened, a vision and a dream. 1998, I had a dream about the World Trade Center. I saw the Chrysler Building. I saw the Empire State Building and other buildings. And there was thick gray smoke all over Manhattan. Second day.
1: So this was 1998?
7: Right. 3 years before it happened. Second day, okay. A vision. I want to know what this means about me, both of them. We were out. This happened all at a mental institution, including the dream about the World Trade Center. Second thing, the vision. We were out getting away from security guard because we're not supposed to smoke cigarettes on ground. So we got away with cigarettes. We were laughing and joking, whatnot. I was sitting on a basement windowsill, and to my right, there was two colors, one gold, one green. Both of them giving off different types of colors, sparkling, like, you know, the sparklers that you play with on the 4th of July, the sparklers, and even black lights was coming off of it. So me growing up in a Christian background, I moved away from it, and I said that the devil appears as an angel of light. The devil appears as an angel of light. So I moved away. I scooted on the windowsill a couple of inches away from it, and I kept smoking. And looking back and smoke, it was still there. So after I finished my cigarette, moving my face away, turning my face away from it, it turned to two brown oval lights. I said, oh, no, it went away. I reached out to touch it. As I did, it disappeared on the grass. And I would like to know what I know there's no guest there, but I want to know what does this mean? I've been trying to find out. From my mentor, who is dead now, and from somebody else, but they can't tell me what does this mean about me. Can you help me out?
1: Okay. I'm going to ask this, and something you mentioned there, and I just want to make sure I heard it correctly. You said you had these experiences, both of them. You said you were in a mental institute at the time?
7: Yes, and this never happened. It wasn't the medication. We weren't smoking marijuana.
1: Go ahead. Yeah, I was going to ask about the medication side of it. So, were you medicated at the time?
7: Yes.
1: But you don't believe that's related. So, okay, going back to the vision that you had in 1998, this is before the World Trade Center. Were you in New York at the time?
7: No, sir. The dream happened. I mean, the dream happened in 1998. The vision that I had happened 2000 and I think 19 or 20.
1: Okay. Going back, okay, you have these different things that are going on. Did anyone else witness these things that you saw on the windowsill?
7: I was sitting on the windowsill. It was the vision appeared on the grass. I looked at everybody,
1: outside,
7: and I was the only one seeing it. I said, to anybody else? I didn't say to anybody, but I looked around, ain't nobody seen it. And I kept seeing the thing. No one else saw it but me.
1: Yeah, CJ, that's one of those things I just cannot explain. Thank you very much for the call. I think our brains are very much weird and wired to sometimes put things together, sometimes see things, given some of the other circumstances around it. I would almost hope that someone else sees what I'm seeing. If that were me, I would think, please let there be another witness because I need them to also confirm we're seeing the same thing. And without someone else there, sometimes it could get a little bit tough to explain. I get that, though. Let's go to the first-time caller line, and Derek is in Indiana. You're on Coast to Coast AM. Go ahead.
8: Hey, man. I'm Derek. I just appreciate you having me on. I just wanted to call in, and I've been listening for a little while, and I heard, I think it was like a Brent or something from Wisconsin. He called in earlier, and he had shared his story, and that kind of just inspired me to speak about what has happened to me in my past. He had mentioned something about being like maybe like sexually assaulted by a ghost. And
1: yeah, he brings that up. So kind of going back to just kind of setting the stage from the previous caller in the last hour during Open Lines, he said that he moved into a new place. He was there about 2 months, and he said that he would have these experiences where it felt like the physical touch was there while he was, you know, in bed, and sometimes he'd wake up and articles of clothing would be gone, unexplained. So that kind of catching everyone else up here. So, Derek, you said you heard that, and it made you call in.
8: Yeah, and it's kind of been happening for a while now, probably the last couple of years. I've been when I'm sleeping, I sleep in the same room as my sister, and we're living in an apartment. Like, it's an older apartment, so I think it might be haunted. It started out, I've just been seeing some weird things. I've been hearing some weird things. Sometimes the lights would flicker a little bit. But then it started moving up towards like when I was in bed. And I just recently I've been waking up and I've had some pain. And pardon my language, but it's been in like the rectal area. And it's been sore. And I just, after that Brent guy, he reached out, I just feel like it all made sense. And I'm like thinking now that I think my apartment's haunted and it might be a ghost that's been doing it.
1: All right. How long have you lived there?
8: I lived there for about probably most of my life, but it's just only started happening in the last couple of years.
1: Most of your life. Okay, so you said that you live with family. Is that right?
8: Yeah, me and my sister live together.
1: Okay, so what about your parents in that case? If you lived there most of your life, what's the story with your parents?
8: My parents, they moved out by now. Me and my sister took it over. We've since then put them in a home.
1: Oh, I see what you mean. Okay, so this was the family apartment, but then since you've taken it over. Okay. Has anyone else experienced anything inside of that apartment?
8: You know, my sister just calls me crazy and thinks that I'm just seeing stuff and saying stuff, and she don't believe me. And no, I try telling my buddies, but none of them believe me neither.
1: All right, so you just basically would feel this after waking up in the morning. You never woke up to any pains in progress?
8: Yeah, no, not in progress. It's just the morning after. And initially, I was thinking that maybe it was some sort of medical condition, but everything's 10-4 down there, so I don't know really.
1: Did you
8: know
1: get
8: what's
1: checked
8: going
1: out?
8: On, to be honest with you. They didn't find nothing down there.
1: Okay. When did this start? Like, how long ago?
8: So the pain, the rectal pain, that's been more recent. That's been in the last couple, probably the last month or so. But it's just, I've been seeing weird stuff for the last couple of years.
1: Okay. Well, you know, just like Brent, who called in last hour, you can try to do the same thing. Kind of what Chris Fleming recommended. Just if you believe there's something in there and there's something crazy paranormal happening, just speak directly to it and tell it, get out of here. Get out. And I think that for whatever reason, that seems to clear out a lot of the problems. I don't know why it would be targeting you specifically for something like that, but give it a try, Derek, and maybe report back next time we have an open line, because I would be curious to see what happens. Thank you for your call. This is, and I'll just say this, and I'm just going to be honest with the listeners here. And when we do an open line, as a radio show host, as someone that has done a lot of live talk radio, sometimes your guard is always up and you're thinking to yourself, okay, is the person giving an honest account, or are they here in taking advantage of the open lines to pull your leg? I will say this, for the last couple of calls there, my radar has been on full blast in trying to, okay, let's listen here. We're going to give it a shot. And I'm not going to say either way when it comes to those calls what I believe is going on there, but I don't want people to be afraid to give genuine experiences on a show like this. So that's why if you're listening and you're thinking to yourself, oh, you know, you're snickering or something like that in the background, that's why I'm always very careful, because I'm going to take you for your word. We're going to get through this. We're going to talk about it. And if I get a hint that it's not genuine, then we'll just move on. I'm not getting a hint there. So sometimes strange things happen that you just can't explain. I just wanted to put that out there for our listeners here. How about we go to the wild card line? And Drew is in Eugene, Oregon. Drew, you're on Coast to Coast AM. Go ahead.
9: Hello. How are you doing?
1: Good.
9: Thank you for taking my call. How do I put this? I'm a prophet. Now, I've done a little bit of research, and you know, you're a paranormal talk show. So I've done some research, and I believe I am a prophet. Now, the reason I say this is because round about the first part of February 2026, I sent an email to CBS, BBC, Yomiuri, which is international, KVAL, it's local to the Eugene area, CNN, AP News, things like that. I contacted them all, and I told them all that there was going to be a large-scale disaster. Well, that was my heading, subject line, prediction, large-scale disaster. And I remember Nostradamus and Nostradamus' predictions, how he would use quatrains. So I tried to be as eloquent as possible in my description of what I saw before I woke up from a dream. The email reads, on what day I do not know. There is going to be a disaster where a building is going to collapse. Many men, women, and children will be there. Many layers of this building will collapse. Mm-hmm. Buses and cars are smashed. Some survive and tell their story to cameras. Please do not dismiss this prediction.
1: Okay.
9: Now, that was on February 8th of 2026.
1: Okay. Yeah, we have seen some earthquakes, you know, in Mexico and such. There's been some pretty big ones. Is that what you think you're referring to?
9: Well, no, because sometime later, the United States of America attacked Iran.
1: Mm-hmm.
9: But there was one thing that I left out of my prediction. There was one thing that I didn't want to put in that prediction, mm-hmm. because it implicates a person.
1: Okay, probably best not to bring that up here, but did it become relevant after the fact? We'll just ask it that way.
9: When we attacked Iran, and we, you know, it was a whole lot of explosions and a lot of damage, and a lot of buildings were impacted by, you know, these bombs and rockets and missiles. So that led me to believe that my prediction on February 8th was a prediction of the Iran war. Now, again,
1: Drew, you know, I think some of these can kind of, the prediction you gave, it seems somewhat generic in a way where it could apply to a lot of different things. Do you have any future predictions? Maybe if you want to give those out, this is a way to air it. Do you have any? Have you had any other future visions you want to share?
9: Recently, I don't want to. I'm trying, when I get my dreams, and I usually base my predictions off of my dreams. I get my dreams first, then I process those dreams, and sometimes that takes just hours, sometimes minutes. Others, we're talking weeks before I even understand the dream and any ramifications of the dream, to include but not limited to what could quite possibly happen on this earth, including other countries, but not just people in the United States of America.
1: Right. So I almost think you have to be a little bit more specific if people are going to, you know, look at those with any accuracy after the fact. And what was the last one you had that you may have had a little bit more details or pointed to something specific?
9: I would have to go back a couple of years in order to do that.
1: Mm-hmm.
9: Would that be possible with your time constraints?
1: Well, we have to go to break, but you want to tell us, how about this? If you can tell me in 30 seconds, what prediction did you have that came true?
9: I invented, theoretically, a scientific principle that allows us to understand how things in the galaxy might work. It's a mathematical equation.
1: I see. Drew, thank you very much for the call. So Drew said, okay, he believes himself to be a prophet. It seems like the prediction, at least from what I'm gathering, may have been a little bit too generic for me to take that any further. But I'm glad you called in, Drew. Feel free to give us a call. It's open lines. We have some open lines for you as we make it through the nights on Coast to Coast AM. Email me, Ryan Recker at coasttocoastam.com.

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1: I'm Altima Morgan of Morgan & Morgan. 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
3: News. I'm Ted Lindner. Thousands of people have been forced to evacuate their homes in Nevada after a fire broke out over the weekend, injuring at least seven and destroying over 20 homes. Truckee Meadows Fire Chief Richard Edwards says
4: the fire is a little over 15,000 acres right now, but I am happy to announce that right now the fire is at 27% containment.
3: Officials did confirm the fire was human caused, but don't know if it was intentional. The investigation continues. And the Trump administration setting new sanctions against Iran and its economic partners, calling it an economic D-Day. As talks over reopening the Strait of Hormuz remain stalled, War Secretary Pete Hegseth.
5: If Iran is foolish enough to overplay their hand or mess with the American military, we'll do what we need to do.
3: Iran saying that they will respond harshly to any new sanctions. 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
6: Look for mostly clear skies as we head into this evening. Our lows down to the low 70s. Tomorrow, still in the low 90s for most locations, and mostly clear to partly cloudy skies. Just a 20% chance of showers on Tuesday. From the WBRC First Alert Weather Center, I'm Mickey Ferguson, on your side.
0: Right now, it's 75 degrees at Birmingham's News Traffic and Weather Station. 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
2: I'm looking at some of the messages here coming in. One from Heather, who said, I lived in Lima for the past 4 years. The dude's theory regarding Alcatraz escapees sounds like the kind of noise you'd hear from Sydney, which is south of Wapakoneta, which is hilarious, if you know the area. I was down in, it's been a long time. There was a contestant from Sydney, was it Sydney, that was on So You Think You Can Dance. His name was Kent Boyd, and the family lived down there. So they would have watch parties, and we would drive down there for it. It was actually a lot of fun working in the media when you had a local contestant on a popular reality show like So You Think You Can Dance, even though that's a whole different world for me because I'm pretty fly for a white guy, but I'm not a dancer. And being able to watch them as athletes perform, I got to see it close up. It was unbelievable how athletic those dancers are. So thank you for the call, Heather. Good to hear from you. By the way, if you are an emerging artist, the first Sunday of every month, George plays music selections from emerging artists. Go to coasttocoastam.com, fill out the submission form, give us permission to play it, and send that music over. We like to hear it, and we like to highlight some of the great creative minds that listen to the show that are musically talented like that, right at coasttocoastam.com. All right, we have another 20 minutes or so of open lines. I want to try to get to as many calls as I can, but we are getting a lot of calls tonight, which is fantastic. 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Don't go anywhere. Call in now. We'll get some more of your calls on the open lines on Coast to Coast AM.
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2: And welcome back to Coast to Coast AM. I'm Ryan Recker. And if you want to email me, RyanRecker@coasttocoastam.com. Let's take some more of your calls. We have a little bit of time left in the show. It's open lines. So whatever you want to talk about, this would be the good time to call in. Let's go to the wild card line. And Aaron is in Fountain Valley, California. Aaron, you're on Coast to Coast AM. Go ahead.
0: Hey, Ryan, can you hear me?
2: I got you.
0: Well, I hope it's okay over there on the other side of Erie.
2: That's right.
0: You know, my question for you, my friend, is what about the earliest stories that scared you the most that you thought, okay, that couldn't be real, but that kind of creeps me out, and what do you tell your children?
2: Okay, thank you. Thank you for the call. Let me tell you, the thing that would creep me out the most were not ghost stories. It was unsolved mysteries. We would watch that as a family, and the theme song would come on. And you would watch these murders and the people that were out there hurting other people. And there was a lot of mystery in it. And they would show like a drawing of the suspect or a picture of the suspect. And it was dark outside, and I kept thinking, what if that person was watching this report through our window right now? I would get so scared watching unsolved mysteries. That is what got me. Thank you for the call. Let's go back to the wild card line, and Dorothy is in Alabama. Dorothy, you're on Coast to Coast AM. Go ahead.
6: Hi. It's all the paranormal stuff. I've always wondered, you know, stuff with psychics. If there's a really good one out there, you know, you'd think there would be one that would know where Nancy Guthrie is.
2: That's like the first thing anytime we have a psychic on the show, someone always calls and says, where's Nancy Guthrie? And, I've asked that question because the case has been open for so long. And normally the answer you get is it doesn't work like that. You can't necessarily pinpoint it directly. Or, you know, sometimes you'll ask, okay, buried treasure. Where's the buried treasure? Or where's this or where that? And they say it's not like a road map with kind of like your GPS where it'll take you to a specific location. They say it doesn't really work like that. So I'm guessing that's not an answer you want to hear when you're trying to get answers from a psychic, right?
6: Yeah, I don't know. I've just always thought, you know, if they're like for real and they could, you know and hone in on something and really concentrate and think about it, if they're, you know, really good psychic, there should be one out there that would know things like, you know, help to find missing people.
2: Yeah. I don't know what the success rate of a psychic would need to be looked at as a highly successful one, meaning would you have to be right 25% of the time and give details that no one else would know 30% of the time? Is that a good success rate? That's a good question. I'm sure there may be some people listening here tonight that may have some sort of gift and they believe they have psychic ability that would be able to answer that question about Nancy Guthrie. So I just don't know. Thank you very much for the call, though. Let's go back to the wild card line. And Mike is in Fairbanks, Alaska. Mike, you're on Coast to Coast AM. Go ahead.
7: Hello, Ryan. Good evening. Thank you for taking my call, logging me in, buddy. Did you get that email or that footage of that UFO I took down in Sydney, Montana?
2: Right. I got your email, but I didn't get to watch the clip, the MP4 clip. But I did see your emails about it. So you took that video, you said?
7: Yes, I took that. I was actually filming the fireworks, visiting my family down in Sydney, Montana, which is far east, and noticed this red ball first. You see that footage. It takes off to the southwest at an incredible speed and disappears at the end. But the other one, the main footage, is a jellyfish-looking UFO that does some really weird stuff. But I have more clips. But anyway, check that out. Check that out, Ryan. That's
2: all right. How often have you captured something like that on video?
7: That's first time.
2: Is that that's a first and only? Have you maybe?
7: Oh yeah, on a UFO. Oh yeah, yeah, yeah. Well, I saw that one, the flying wing over Catalina disappear with two of my buddies. We watched it disappear right in front of our eyes. That thing was amazing. But I didn't film that. But
2: what about So you did this in the continental United States. You live up in Alaska. You would think that would be prime area to witness things like this.
7: Oh, Alaska is. It's

0: And again, on the West Coast, they're going to a dew line defense early warning site. I think it's a military site. We're not. It was a military flight, charter flight, Cessna 446, which is one of the best planes ever made. And second attempt at landing, he didn't make it. So
1: that's another terrible thing.
0: Yeah. And those dew site, those dew line sites, those radars. There's two of them. You can only shut down one at a time. We know a electrician out of there, out of Cornelius's backyard there. His name was Pete Peters. He was the head of the generators there. He'd fly in and shut one down and leave the other one going there. He was only one of two electricians allowed to do that on the dew line. And he just flew the West Coast. That's all they do is they maintain them radars. And they've got two of them going at all times. And when they maintain, when they maintenance one and then, you know, then the other. They never, ever have a radar that's down. But, you know, I wanted to touch real quick on a few other things because I know you got some other callers. I wanted you to look at, check out the footage they released of the drone that comes out of the parking structure after Charlie Kirk was shot. And I think Ryan, that Charlie Kirk might have been shot by a DARPA smart bullet, that they have that technology 30 years ago. And then also, Ryan, I want you to look at the new Fat Photos satellite video of the B-52 crash at Edwards Air Force Base. Right when it crashes, just before that, it looks like six solar arrays flash, and then all of a sudden, the ground is like it explodes with dust. It's either dust or black smoke, and at the same time, you see the B-52 explode with the dust coming off. And then if you look just before the explosion, look to the right of the footage, this you got to go to B-52 crash Edwards Air Force Base, and then go to Wikipedia. Scroll down to accident, and that's where the new footage is. The satellite footage, I didn't know it existed, but it's pretty wild there. And also, I do have some good news, Brian. Incandescent bulbs are back. You can buy them.
1: That's right. I think I've seen those, too.
0: I went online to buy two bulbs, Ryan. It was $1.95. I went, all right. I went to hit.
1: They last so much longer.
0: To buy it, I went to buy it. It was $16 shipping. I went,
1: man. I know. Find an Ace Hardware or something. All right. Thank you very much for the call. I appreciate it. And that's the thing. I have the LED light bulbs in my home, and every single LED light bulb I purchase, they lie about how long they last. They all say, oh, this will last 8 years. Oh, this will last 10 years. They last a year at best. Every time I've bought one of them, they always die way too early. And the claims, it's you're long past the time to take them back. There's no way you can prove when you got them. It's, I am not a fan of them. Theoretically, I like the idea that they use less electricity and you get the same amount of light out of them. That's fine. But man, they have a lot of broken promises on those packaging. Let's go to the first time caller line, and Edward is in Florida. Edward, you're on Coast to Coast AM. Go ahead.
2: Yeah, Ryan, thank you for taking my call this weekend. I was telling your screen, we're moving up, I think, to the big one in Southern California. You know, we had Colombia, Venezuela, Peru. And I saw this fungal storm. There's like all this weird stuff happening. And here in Florida, we haven't had anything since those two big storms a couple years ago. It's this phenomenon. I don't know. Maybe the end of time is coming up. They did predict that, the end of time would come, November 13th. I don't know if you saw that story.
1: Who did?
2: Yeah. Somebody predicted it years ago or some, and I think even like in the '60s, November 13th, 2026 was the end time. So.
1: I'll have to look up that one specifically because you get a lot of those end time predictions. Of course, none of them have come true. But the California thing really is scary because they are due for a big one. And man, that is going to be devastating when it happens because it's a matter of when, not if. So you think based on some of the different earthquakes we've seen in other places of the world that it's working its way up?
2: Yeah. I mean, I think this year more than previous years, it's kind of heading, it's heading going from south to north. So,
1: right. Well, when was the last one? Was it
2: California?
1: Was it was it late 80s was the last big one in California? I'm trying to remember. Was it 92 maybe?
0: Oh, yeah.
1: The,

0: the World Series. Al Michaels is doing the World Series game. Remember that? Yeah. That was 89.
1: Sure. That was 89. That's right. And I know the building codes have definitely been improved. I know some of the buildings are more resilient to that. Here's part of the problem with this, Edward. Look what happened with the wildfires that went through on California, and they're still unable to rebuild on that land. And the codes and everything else that California, just so much burden that even if you had the means to rebuild immediately, it's just the permitting and all these other aspects of it make it nearly impossible to restart your life. Now imagine a wide-scale event on California. It would be so difficult for them to recover based on even the restrictions they have on rebuilding. I don't even want to imagine it, but we know it's going to happen at some point. Edward, thank you very much for the call. Let's go east of the Rockies. George is in Apollo, Pennsylvania. George, you're on Coast to Coast AM. Go ahead.
2: Kurt, I want you to change the page to the future. But tonight you'll not be the same after I tell you what I'm going to tell you.
1: Oh, good.
2: That
1: Let's hear it.
2: I am a scientist, a research, was in plastics, and you're probably using some of the plastics that I caused to form. But big thing is the UAP. Mm-hmm. It's unidentified flying. Well, we built with a mechanical engineer, PhD, an actual UPA motor that works, that'll go to the moon in 4 minutes.
1: Mm-hmm. Now, 4 minutes.
2: 4 minutes. We'll be able to 42-inch drone-like construct that picks up 700 pounds. Now, this can be designed to any size. If I can design it, it can design up to a truck, which could pick up a large amount of ground and add and also make it into other things. But with that information I gave you, I can get dirt from Illinois and take it to the moon and put it in a crater in 4 minutes, come back and get it. It wouldn't take me too long to terraform a crater on the moon with this concept, this UAP concept. It's true. You did it for proof of concept.
1: All right, hold on a second. I got to check this. So you said you can get it to the moon and back, meaning you can travel to the moon that fast, but you can actually stop, land, and drop off a payload and then make it back to Earth with this technology?
2: Right. That is the page changer. That's new. But today the world's changed.
1: How do you do that? You have to explain it. What's the science behind moving that quick and stopping?
2: Because you are doing the other part of physics that isn't known, and we have to write it, and that is anti-gravity part of it, which is a gravity field. Actually, it's a transparent gravity field, and it's kick-started with electromagnetic, and it flips. In the new science, we would call the flip point of a magnetic field going into a gravity field. And then what happens, you have parallax. Parallax is where the material doesn't disappear, but the axial spin of the materials are in parallel, such that they are transparent, like a window pane. That is, you are in parallax with materials in parallax. You could put your hand through a piece of metal. Now, that's the new physics, and that's real. This is not fiction.
1: And that, so did you say you've invented an anti-gravity machine?
2: That's what I just said, and it works.
1: Okay, how have you tested it? What have you done to test it?
2: You build a 42-inch, put the magnetic material, the electronics correctly, and you get the results. And the results were we flew for 4.5 hours picking up 700 pounds. That construct is better than any propeller rocket. There is nothing that can equal it. But it's true.
1: So where did you fly this thing? Where did you fly it?
2: Neville Island, company named Q.
1: Okay, so where did it go? Like in this time, 4 minutes.
2: Down I was the mind behind it, but the engineering was a fellow by the name of Dr. Schultz, and I said, "Now you be sure you fly it down because it'll fly away and you'll never see it again." And he did, and we.
1: Yeah.
2: As he built it, I was in conversation with him, and it's a.
1: So you're saying, Okay, so part of what you're saying is you anchored this thing down and just kept it basically propelling in one direction for 4 minutes to kind of like a proof
2: four
1: of
2: and a half
1: concept.
2: Hours.
1: Oh, 4.5 hours.
2: Yeah,
1: okay.
2: Think of it, holding up 700 pounds for 4.5 hours over Unity Craft. Now, an over Unity Craft is where you are using the dimensional energy of all space. Basically, this craft can go anywhere in the universe. And the,
1: okay.
2: the energy just outside its perimeter.
1: What was the fuel that you used for that then?
2: The fuel is, you know, the Durex Sea is what you, the Earth and the planets and everything goes in.
1: Yeah.
2: That energy is just like an ocean, and you extract it by using your electromagnetic effects that have
1: wow.
2: been transferred into a gravity, or you know, a force field, a gravity field.
1: Wow, George, I got to say, that sounds real fascinating, but we're out of time. I would love to see something like that in action. If there's a YouTube video or something, maybe you can email me, RyanRecker@coasttocoastam.com. Well, that'll do it for me. So many different people to thank, including Michael Cosio, Adam Thompson, Donna Walker, Dan Galanti, Tom Danheiser, Sue Trikas, Gina Silvetti. We'll get Bill May, Sean Lottasewer, Lex Lonehood, my mentor, Phil Tower, the legends, George Norrie and Art Bell, who make it all possible, and you. I had a great night. I hope you did, too. I'll be back again tomorrow night. Take care. I'll check my emails, and we'll talk soon.

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16: With Iran.
17: It is now a time for world leaders to make a decision between prosperity and isolation.
16: Besant says a process of level setting is underway to let countries know what is expected of them.
17: It is no longer acceptable to operate in the gray spaces of this conflict.
16: Iran's currency hit a record low Monday, and the United Arab Emirates announced last week it is suspending all trade and financial transactions with Iran. At the White House, Jared Halpern, Fox News.
18: Meantime, President Trump ramping up threats towards Canada. This after talks for a trade deal fell through last week.
19: President Trump posting on Truth Social in part. On January 1st, 2027, tariffs on all cars, trucks, both large and small, automotive parts and steel will be increased to 50%. Built in the U.S. and there are zero tariffs. Canada will be treated like a state no longer. The goods represent about 5% of Canadian exports to the U.S. and are worth roughly $20 billion. Canada is responding. Dollar-for-dollar retaliatory tariffs take effect September 8th, targeting U.S. sectors including steel and dairy.
18: That's Fox Business's Lydia Hu. And a federal judge postponing a trial in the U.S. for a former Libyan intelligence official charged in the 1988 bombing of Pan Am Flight 103, citing the discovery of new evidence that defense attorneys want to examine in the nearly 40-year-old case. Jury selection was set to begin Wednesday for the federal trial of the accused conspirator. 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
22: Let's slow things down this summer. 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Summer is cooler here in the Blue Ridge Mountains. 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
23: Won nearly 33% of the vote in a primary election earlier this month. Congressman Ralph Norman was second with just over 25%. Since neither got a majority, the runoff is taking place. President Trump's backed Graham, appearing at a rally with her last week in Myrtle Beach.
24: Mr. President, I am proud to stand with you, to work hard for this country.
23: Norman told Fox Carolina after the candidate's one and only debate.
25: There's no time for training on the job. I'm a proven candidate. I've got a proven record. You know what I'm going to do.
23: Jessica Rosenthal, Fox News.
18: Meantime, Georgia holding a runoff in a special election for a vacant congressional seat. Fox's Eben Brown.
26: Georgia's 13th congressional district holds a runoff today. This is a district east of Atlanta and was represented by Democrat David Scott until his death earlier this year. Among those running in the original special election in July was his daughter Marcy Scott. She and a fellow Democrat, Everton Blair, advanced to this runoff today. No Republican made it to the runoff. The winner today fills the seat through the end of the current term. A separate election in November will determine who fills the seat in the next Congress. Eben Brown, Fox News.
18: The U.S. military resuming strikes on suspected drug trafficking vessels in the Eastern Pacific. This after a pause of more than 2 months. Southern Command saying Sunday's strike killed two people and brings the campaign's death toll to at least 223. And the dethroned Miss North Carolina USA, Brittany Boltonhouse, filing a lawsuit saying she was stripped of the crown over her conservative political beliefs. Blaze Productions claim Boltonhouse was stripped of her title over info that was against the standards and values of the pageant. Report surfaced to Boltonhouse using a racial slur on social media in 2017 and 2019. I'm Ted Lindner. This is Fox News.
27: Feeling nice for the remainder of tonight. Low temperatures ranging from upper 60s to near 70 degrees. Highs in the low 90s for our Tuesday. A mixture of clouds and sunshine. Just a 20% chance for a pop-up shower or a storm. Highs in the low 90s on Wednesday. A 60% chance for scattered showers and storms. Scattered showers and storms also likely on Thursday. I'm WBRC First Alert Chief Meteorologist Wes Wyatt on your side.
28: Right now, it's 73 degrees at Birmingham's News Traffic and Weather Station. 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

0: From the heartland of America and the gateway to the West, good morning, good evening, wherever you may be across the nation, around the world. I'm George Norrie. This is Coast to Coast AM. Later tonight, the genius of Nikola Tesla. Here's what's happening. Nearly 90,000 people, 23,000 of which have already left their homes, have been urged to evacuate their homes as a large wildfire approaches Reno, Nevada. The fire, which officials say was caused by people, human beings, was first reported on Saturday, and windy conditions have contributed to its spread. President Donald Trump has vowed to target Iran's economy with an unprecedented wave of sanctions this week. Meanwhile, Iran's head of national security says Tehran will retaliate in a seismic manner if any sanctions, and will consider any country supporting sanctions to be committing an act of war. The Iranian president called for a return to the Memorandum of Understanding, saying it's better than the current situation of neither war nor peace. With more on what's going on out there, here's Tom Danheiser. Tommy?
1: Well, George, U.S. President Donald Trump's economic D-Day threatens to become warnings for countries to sever financial ties with Iran. Treasury Secretary Scott Bessent announced a new round of sanctions aimed at Iran on Monday and warned every country that does business with Islamic Republic to sever ties, financial ties, or face retaliation from the United States. President Trump's pledge last week to unleash an economic D-Day against Tehran turned out to be a new warning to cut off Iran from the rest of the global economy. The UAE announced last week that it was suspending all trade, commercial exchanges, and financial transactions with Iran until further notice after a reported missile attack off the Gulf country. Bessent said the UAE decision was not a coincidence. Iran's currency has dropped to a record low against the dollar, and U.S. President Donald Trump insists Iran is collapsing. Even though Iranians are suffering financially, the country is no stranger to economic pain. And Pakistan's army chief met with Iranian officials in Tehran today, according to new Iranian state media. Oman's foreign minister will also visit Iran tomorrow for talks on the Strait of Hormuz. We'll keep an eye on this one, George.
0: Thank you, Tom. It's going to be a strange week out there. Ontario Premier Doug Ford said the late President Ronald Reagan would be throwing up over President Donald Trump's trade policy as he threatened to cut off electricity and critical minerals to the U.S. as a trade dispute escalates. Ford said that Mr. Trump has miscalculated Canadians' willingness to endure economic pain rather than give in to U.S. pressure. He underestimates Canada. We're talking about the 50% tariffs the president has imposed on Canada soon. With midterm elections just a couple of months away, widespread public backlash to data centers and AI has become a top topic in public discussions around the country and now even in political TV ads. Let's check in with our expert, Lauren Weinstein, how this happened and what can we expect. It is a hotbed, Lauren. What's going on?
2: Yep, this story just keeps getting bigger, exploding into the public consciousness as we get closer to those midterm elections. Reports everywhere about massive public backlash to data centers and AI all over the country, in blue states and red states, in all demographic groups, Republicans, Democrats, Independents, people of all ages. Surveys say more than 70% of U.S. residents oppose data centers, with very few differences related to political preferences or really any other factors. Many politicians are suddenly scrambling to align their public positions with the enormous negative public sentiment toward data centers, even when just months ago, in some cases, these same politicians were publicly pro-data centers. States are enacting moratoriums and new data center regulations, even in some states that were previously massively boosting the idea of inviting data centers in with open arms and massive financial incentives. The politicians are realizing that ordinary people, whether in unspoiled rural areas or in urban areas or anywhere in between, mostly despise these massive, monstrous data centers. These data centers are the physical manifestations of the AI that spews out misinformation and deepfakes and scam product promotions, phishing attacks, inept and sometimes dangerous AI agents, and all the rest that most people hate and that the AI firms mostly refuse to take responsibility for. It's understood now that after construction finishes, these data centers are run by just a handful of people, sometimes just a dozen or less. Significant long-term job improvements mostly don't happen. People realize that many of these data centers drive up regional electric rates, could cause water shortages, can pollute the air with gas-powered generators, and create 24/7 noise from their equipment rumbling nearby homes continuously, driving residents crazy and destroying homes' property values. The billionaire big tech CEOs thought that they could push this all through as they've done so often in the past, but it appears that they finally spewed the straw that broke the proverbial camel's back. Some of the firms are now warning investors and potential investors that the financial risks from this massive backlash are getting very real. In a matter of really just months, data centers and associated AI have fallen victim to the trust deficit that big tech has been building up for decades. Pretty much everyone knows that trusting these firms to care about society and not just mainly their bottom lines is not a good plan. So now we're actually seeing data centers as a primary topic of discussion at politicians' town hall meetings and increasingly in major political TV commercials, where lines like "we don't want crime or data centers in our neighborhoods" are actually being heard. Yes, data centers and crime in the same bucket, labeled as community destroyers, and rightly so. I'm unaware of any major issue involving technology, or perhaps even not including tech, that has so rapidly gathered such powerfully negative public reaction in such a manner. It's like the rebelling crowd's refrain from the end of The Who's rock opera Tommy, "We're not going to take it." Or the famous line from the film Network, "I'm as mad as hell and I'm not going to take this anymore." And of course, there's the Twisted Sister song too. Data center and AI backlash is a veritable tsunami headed directly at the political careers of politicians everywhere. And politicians, regardless of their party, who don't understand this, are liable to be finding those careers deeply underwater and nothing but a memory very soon indeed.
0: Thank you, Lauren. I've never seen such an uproar over the technical centers before. This is unbelievable. Thank you. Seth Shostak is the senior astronomer for the SETI Institute, Search for Extraterrestrial Intelligence, and he comes on Mondays telling us what's going on in the skies astronomically. Seth, what do you have for us this week?
3: Yeah, well, George, I think this is mostly going on in the silver screens, but it does involve aliens, and I'd like to talk a little bit about what the movies always seem to get wrong about aliens. I mean,
0: all right.
3: Yes, there are a few things that do make sense. I mean, the aliens usually have two eyes, for example, but of course that gives them stereo vision, 3D. And if you're a carnivore alien, that really, really helps you catch dinner. And I figure that most aliens will be carnivores. I mean, they'll like a good burger. And the reason I think that is that carnivores have to be clever to catch their food. If all you eat is plants, like a brontosaurus, you don't need to be so clever. Your meal won't run away. So I figure all the clever aliens will be carnivores. But even aside from that, cinema aliens are nearly always homomorphic. That is, they always kind of look like us, roughly the same height and with two arms and two legs. I mean, that's convenient from a production point of view, naturally. Just put a human actor in a rubber suit and voila, you have an alien. But think about it. Most of the life forms on Earth have four legs and no arms, or even more popular, six legs. We call them insects. I guess you could say that six legs is not a feature, but a bug. Then there's the fact that movie aliens always seem able to speak colloquial English. In a galaxy with trillions of planets, it seems more than a bit unlikely to me that any extraterrestrials we contact will speak our language. Sometimes the show will try to cover this by invoking a universal translator. They do that on Star Trek. That's convenient, although somewhat implausible. I mean, how do you build one of those things? But to my mind, the most important thing that movies and TV shows get wrong about aliens is that they're almost always hostile. But human history fails to support that. When around 1600, the English first landed in New England, the natives didn't immediately try to kill them. They showed them how to plant corn so that they could survive. Now, of course, I don't expect that any aliens we make contact will show us how to plant corn or whatever is the grain of choice on their planet. That's pretty improbable. But what I also find improbable is that they will invariably try to wipe us out. Bring your peace pipe.
0: You never know. Thank you, Seth. Appreciate it. Up next, a medical doctor tells us about his experience with ETs. That's right. Next on Coast to Coast AM.
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0: And welcome back to Coast, George Norrie with you. Great to get your week starting. Michael Napolitano is with us, an osteopathic medical doctor whose practice focuses on mind-body-soul approach to medicine, which is good, in which he takes Eastern and Western medical practices and bridges the gap between science and spirituality. Now, this is the interesting thing. He has had contact with ETs throughout his life, but much more frequently over the past several years. Michael, welcome to the program.
8: Hey, George. Thanks for having me.
0: You're not too far from our studios out there in Los Angeles.
8: No, I'm up in Westlake Village, so out by Calabasas, not too far.
0: It's a great area. Tell us about your life. What has happened to you for this exposure with ETs?
8: Well, it really started to pick up a few years ago. I've always kind of been interested in ETs. My dad was an amateur astronomer on the side, so I would always go out to his star parties and stargaze with him. But I never really got super deep into the rabbit hole until about 3 years ago when I had a couple different experiences that changed the way I look at the world and everything. Because I've always been a very science-minded person, very analytical, even in high school.
0: You're a doctor.
8: So, yeah, I'm a doctor. I went to school out in here in California and went to residency, actually, in psychiatry. So pretty much the farthest thing from this kind of stuff that you would imagine. But here I am.
0: Well, what was the first exposure to ETs? What happened?
8: Well, the first exposure that I can remember was about 3 years ago. And I was getting energy work done from a friend. And all of a sudden, I felt full body chills and saw these three lights just appear next to me. In different shapes. They were like upside down triangles and squares and a bunch of just arbitrary shapes, golden color. And I felt loved. I felt warm and safe. And I've never seen anything like this. So I was completely sober and had no clue what I was seeing. But they just reassured me that everything was okay, that they've been with me for a long time. And And that was my first exposure. Now, they didn't really, I didn't really ask any questions, but they just told me that I'm supposed to help bring in a new age of medicine that the world is really looking to switch to and progress forward into this new direction. So I didn't know what that meant at the time, but it definitely shook me up a bit.
0: What do your patients say if they know about this ET contact?
8: Well, I try to keep it under wraps for the most part. A lot of my patients actually
0: are not after tonight, Michael, not after tonight.
8: Exactly. And I decided recently, well, relatively recently, a few months ago, that I wanted to come out with my story to help people because I realized, you know, my story can really help change a lot of people in coming forward with this truth that we're not alone and that, you know, it's not something to be scared of and you're not crazy for seeing or thinking these things. And I think coming from somebody like me, who's very science minded and very, in this space, it can really help a lot of people. And that's really what I look to do, is to help people feel safe and heard and supported and not alone.
0: Now, currently, how does this contact continue for you? Is it physical? Is it in a dream state? How does it happen?
8: A little of both, actually. I contact a lot through meditation, but through my dreams a lot too. So they will, I've been abducted a few times that I'm aware of, and that they do come once in a while in my bedroom while I'm asleep, and I'll wake up fully paralyzed and they're standing there. And then, you know, but most of the time it is during a dream state or deep meditation.
0: Fascinating. Michael, would you describe what they look like?
8: So I've been in contact with a few different races that I'm aware of. You know, a lot of this is speculation because we don't really know who we're communicating with fully. I'm just going based off of what they've disclosed to me and what I've kind of picked up over some of the research I've done on similar types of experiences. But I've contacted mainly the Pleiadians, light beings, as well as physicals. I've been in contact with the Greys a few times, relatively recently, the Mantis beings as well. Those are the three main groups that races that I've interacted with. But yeah, that's probably the most consistent were those three groups.
0: Basically the type that we've had people explain what they look like.
8: Exactly.
0: They're still coming here. What do they want with us?
8: You know, I think there's a few different things. I think definitely there's some type of DNA manipulation going on. Hybridization. I do believe in all that. I don't believe I've been involved in that to the best of my knowledge. But I do believe that is going on. And I think the main objective with a lot of these more benevolent species is to help progress humanity into the next age of growth as a species. You know, we're coming to this point in our life where we're ready to really start changing the way we look at the world and treat each other. And I think they're helping facilitate that kind of as like a bigger sibling type of mentor for us.
0: Have you gotten the question answered, why you?
8: You know, I have, at least to the best of my liking and what I've come to understand from the different beings I've worked with. I pull a lot of weight in the field that I'm in terms of people listen to what I have to say, a lot of my patients and other people. And by using me to help facilitate that medium through my patients and through other people, it can help people. It kind of gives a little more credibility to some of these things that are happening to people. And I believe that that's part of it, as well as my interest in incorporating this type of work in regular medical practice.
0: Well, you were a well-respected doctor, Michael, and I applaud you and admire you for coming forward with this incredible information.
8: Thank you. I appreciate it. You know, and it's, I was very worried about coming forward, but I think the benefits will outweigh the risks because I think people are ready to hear this. I think it's becoming more normalized and it's my truth. And I want to speak my truth for people.
0: Do you summon them up or do they just show up?
8: You know, I've tried to summon them up, but they tend to show up when they feel like I'm ready to accept them. And the way that they've expressed it to me when I've asked for more contact is we're drip feeding you this because we don't want to freak you out. Because the frequency that we would emit and us showing up in your living room would be so overwhelmingly stressful for you that it would cause just too much distress. So they're doing it in a more loving type of slow release, which I do appreciate the more I think about it.
0: Well, you say you've been abducted by them in a friendly way, no doubt, right?
8: Yes. I've never been injured that I'm aware of by them at all, but I have been abducted a few times.
0: Have they taken you off planet?
8: You know, I think they've just... I've been on their ship a few times. I've never been to another planet that I can recollect. But a lot of it was very simple and almost more like a joyride type of experience from the memories that I can recall.
0: When they bring you back, Michael, where do they bring you? Back to your house? They beam you down into your room? How does that happen?
8: I just wake up in my bed. I wake up in my bed, typically my heart's beating out of my chest and everything is just very calm. It's almost like an eerie calmness. And I have no idea how I got there, but I'm awake in my bed.
0: Much more to talk with you about when we come back in a moment on Coast to Coast. Our special guest, Michael Napolitano. He's an osteopathic medical doctor in the Los Angeles area, who has had these incredible experiences with ETs. We'll take calls with him next hour.
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1: Well, the Democratic Party and their radical base is now doubled down on radicalism. It's exactly what we thought would happen.
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4: That an injunction should be lifted while the government appeals procedural rulings over states lacking standing to challenge the Trump order.
5: Fox's Lisa Brady. Thousands of people have been forced to evacuate their homes in Nevada after a fire broke out over the weekend, injuring at least 7 people and destroying more than 20 homes. Truckee Meadows Fire Chief Richard Edwards.
6: The fire is a little over 15,000 acres right now. But I am happy to announce that right now the fire is at 27% containment.
5: Officials confirming the fire was human caused, but they do not know if it was intentional. 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
7: Feeling nice for the remainder of tonight. Low temperatures ranging from upper 60s to near 70 degrees. Highs in the low 90s for our Tuesday. A mixture of clouds and sunshine. Just a 20% chance for a pop-up shower or a storm. Highs in the low 90s on Wednesday. A 60% chance for scattered showers and storms. Scattered showers and storms also likely on Thursday. I'm WBRC First Alert Chief Meteorologist Wes Wyatt on your side.
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1: We'll take your calls next hour with Michael Napolitano as we talk about his ET experience, so jump aboard and ask a question. 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
2: 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All the shows pop right up. So you're sitting around in the airport, if you're sitting around in your TV room, wherever, you can pull them right up. It's a lot of fun.
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1: And welcome back to Coast, George Norrie, along with Dr. Michael Napolitano, as we talk about his UFO ET experience. In your opinion, Michael, have they ever tried to give you information about the future of this planet or anything like that?
8: Not necessarily the planet, but I think what they have portrayed to me, at least, was a big shift in the way that we approach different things in life. So I think with medicine, especially switching from the standard Western model to a more collaborative, holistic, integrated approach, as well as different types of other areas of industry with free energy and all these different types of modalities, they have spoken about that, just different progressions on technologies and ways of living that are lost technologies that we used to have that we no longer have, but will have in the future.
1: Do you think if an asteroid were headed this way, they would try to move it or at least tell us about it?
8: I would hope so. But, you know, I do believe that they want our best forward. I do think that they will intervene and have in the past to help humanity survive as long as we can.
1: How do you communicate with them?
8: Mostly, it's all telepathic. None of the beings that I've communicated with spoke to me using their mouth. It's always been downloads of information, kind of just like bundles of knowledge and feelings and emotions. A lot of emotions, especially with the Pleiadians, I would feel like I would understand what they were trying to portray to me or explain through just pure feelings. With the Greys, it was a lot more telepathic knowledge and information, very analytical, very straightforward. And then the Mantis were very much similar to the Pleiadians with the emotional backing to the information they would give me.
1: Have you ever asked them that question? Do they believe in God?
8: I haven't, but I would imagine they would believe in a source type of being. From the different groups that I've communicated with, they do seem to follow the same types of laws and guidelines with how they view the universe. But I haven't directly asked them yet.
1: Would you say you've made friends with them?
8: I'd like to think so. I think some of the races are a lot more friendly to communicate with than others. The Pleiadians especially, I feel very much I could ask them things and they would respond in a more friendly type of response. With the Greys, it seems more business oriented, very straightforward. Less humanistic, but I'd like to think I'm friends with them.
1: Did you ever have any impressions at all, Michael, that there was something nefarious here, something not good?
8: You know, I really never have. I know people talk about it a lot, but I've never had a negative experience aside from just fear of not knowing what was going on. And the more communication I have with them, the more I realize it's a lot less scary than we believe. And from the accounts that I've seen and spoken with other people, other contactees in different situations, I've never seen anybody get physically injured from these. I mean, they'll have maybe scars or little like implants and different things like that, but no one's ever that I'm aware of died or been seriously injured that I'm aware of.
1: Do they have personality? Do they laugh? Do they have any kind of interaction like that?
8: Oh, yeah. I do believe certain races do laugh, and humor is, I believe, a very high.

0: about a year after this experience had happened. So I had a lot more contact in that time. But the regression with her really opened my eyes to the lifelong contact far beyond what I had even imagined, up early as 2, even 1 years old. It was, they've always had wow. contact. Yeah.
1: What made you go to her in the first place?
0: I have heard, I mean, besides seeing her on Jimmy's show, I heard her, felt like I would get some answers to questions that I've been really trying to understand about myself, about the experiences that I had, to make sure, you know, was I going crazy? Was this all in my head? Or is there something to it? Or is there something that I'm missing? And it was one of the best decisions I've made by far.
1: It seems that the past 3 years, this has really kicked up for you. Why this time period? Why do you think?
0: You know, I was going through a really hard time in my life about, you know, in the residency program and just different personal stuff I was going through. And I was at a point where I knew something needed to change. And that's when I found spirituality and meditation and all that. And then I moved back. I was actually in Tennessee for residency and moved back home, back to California, and started my own practice. And I started getting my life together a little bit. But it was, I think, in my darkest time, this dark night of the soul, if you will, that I allowed myself to be open to anything, because I was ready for change. And that's when the contact started to pick up, because I think I was open. I was open to it, and I wasn't closing myself off to it like I might have been in the past. So that's truly why I believe it's now.
1: Do you find yourself trying to communicate with them for advice and guidance?
0: Absolutely. I mean, one of my main guides, I do believe in spirit guides, and I believe that we have a few that are probably a lot more than that, that work with us to help in different areas of our life. And one of my main guides is a Pleiadian woman or female energy that I work with, especially with my healings, as I also work as an energy worker, energy healer in my medical practice as well. And I work with her a lot. I channel a lot of her energy, and she is a very loving and supportive being, but she also helps in other areas of my life. If I have questions or I'm worried about something, I do go to them quite often, for advice and for support.
1: Do they have names?
0: They don't. That I've, well, I'm sure they do in their own dialect. From what I've asked, my guide, she said you wouldn't have English words to put together that make sense. She said, you can call me whatever you want. And that's why I refer to her as the lady, because she's kind of like a mothering type of being to me. But I think some races do, depending on the race, depending on the species and the way that their language works. But from the most part, the ones that I've worked with, I've never been given names.
1: Have you ever heard them talk in their own native tongue?
0: I have. I have a few times, and it's very interesting, because the way that some of the races that I've spoken to, they do a lot of clicking, a lot of sound. It's a lot of sound frequency and pitches. So they will communicate in kind of like dolphins in a way. It's very interesting.
1: When you say click, like that?
0: Exactly. Yeah. Different pitches, different clicks. I'm not quite sure how to interpret any of it, but it's very interesting. And like, it makes me think a lot of the aquatic life too, because, you know, with this, the whales and dolphins, the way that they talk, it's very similar to that. So I know that there's some speculation.

0: that, you know, marine life is somewhat extraterrestrial as well. So there could be some interesting connection there. I'm not quite sure, but wouldn't be surprised.
1: At any given time, how many have you seen clustered together?
0: At most, three.
1: That's all, huh?
0: That's all. The ones, I mean, it's either one at a time. I'll have a pair of them. Like with the grays, there was always two of them. But with the Pleiadians, there was always three or one, depending on who I was interacting with. But I've never seen more than three at a time.
1: Does the craft look somewhat technical on the inside?
0: From what I can recall, it was very plain. There was no straight edges. It was all curved. There was like one window, a giant window, like a kind of like you would see on like a main cabin of a spaceship, kind of that kind of window. And the chairs were flush to the ground. There was no like legs or anything. It was just everything was uniform and soft and smooth. And there were no decorations. There were nothing hanging. It was all steel type, light gray in color. Very plain, very minimal.
1: Did they have like electrical consoles or monitors or anything like that?
0: It was hard to tell from the way that it looked like from my vantage point. I was sitting in a chair and the two being the grays that I was behind, they were typing on some type of computer console, but I couldn't see a screen or anything.
1: Did you notice if there were other human beings in the craft?
0: So recently, actually, a couple weeks ago, I had an abduction experience where there was about 100 other humans in this room with me.
1: 100?
0: About 100. Yeah. We were like, I was taken out of my bed, like levitated out of my bed, and I was put in like this. It was almost like a laundry chute type thing where I was like sliding down this corridor and fell into this giant room of people. And they were all about probably between the ages of, I would say, 10 years old and 40, 50 years old. And I didn't recognize anybody, but I was like friendly with them. Like I knew them before, but I don't recognize them consciously. And we were all in this room, and then we were individually taken into different rooms on like metal. I guess stretchers would be the right word, but they weren't like stretchers. They were just like tables with wheels and wheeled into individual rooms in which we were examined and worked on.
1: Were any of the humans panicking or crying or upset or anything like that?
0: No, everyone was really calm. It was almost like they were all in like a trance, but they were like talking. They were just, everyone was very calm. Like it was normal. It was kind of bizarre. Not what I was, cause I was kind of like looking around, kind of like, what's going on here? But I didn't feel scared. I felt just curious. And then the people around me were very similar. They were just kind of like calm and just kind of taking it in like they've done it before.
1: I was going to say, did you get the impression they've been there before?
0: Yeah. Yeah. It did seem very much like, oh yeah, it's the first of the month. It's time to check in. It was very uniform. And there was this, one of the people I was talking to, it was like I was friends with him. Like I had known him before, even though I don't recognize him. But he was friendly to me and he was talking about, you know, last experience. It was like very odd, a very odd experience. And I still don't really understand it. But I thought that was the first time I've ever seen other people on a ship while I was on one.
1: Have they ever given you advice that you could use here?
0: Absolutely. I think the main advice they've given me is to not take it so seriously, to enjoy life and to really focus on the experience of being a human. And, you know, I think getting into the spirituality space, it's very easy to want to get lost in all the cosmic stuff and in the stars and, you know, disappear. But I think we're all put on this planet to experience life as a human.
1: We're going to come back and take calls with Michael Napolitano in just a moment on Coast to Coast.
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17: Yashim, this warning, D-Day is coming for them too. Secretary of War Pete Hegseth visited military facilities in Nebraska and Wisconsin. Hegseth is not ruling out further military action if needed.
18: Economic pressure, we know, hurts them the most right now. But by no means are we foreclosing using kinetic strikes anywhere in the Strait of Hormuz or around Iran.
17: For now, the Trump administration's focus is on economically isolating Iran.
19: Trade troubles with Canada as the U.S. hits our northern neighbors with massive tariffs on imports. Fox's Lauren Simonetti.
20: The U.S. slapped 50% tariffs on about $20 billion of Canadian goods from hockey sticks to wine after trade talks collapsed late Friday. Now Canada is preparing retaliatory tariffs on U.S. goods. President Trump says, quote, Canada wants the benefits of being a state without being one. They have also charged our great farmers for many years massive amounts of tariffs. No more. Well, the U.S. is Canada's largest trading partner, and U.S. Trade Chief Jamieson Greer says Ottawa walked away from what he calls a pretty good deal.
19: And Canadian Prime Minister Mark Carney.
21: We made progress. We did make some progress in recent weeks. In the end, that momentum reversed, and we could not accept what the U.S. had offered, nor could we give what they asked.
19: Canada expected to announce those retaliatory tariffs Tuesday, and the State Department is preparing to revoke the business and tourism visas of up to 200,000 foreigners who've applied for or currently seeking asylum status in the U.S. The move for foreigners who came to the U.S. claiming to be short-term visitors. 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
3: Criminal convictions or pending crimes, including alleged rape, sexual assaults, kidnapping, and attempted murders. ICE put out a statement today writing, "Our officers are the best in the world at finding people who do not want to be located. That's exactly what we did throughout the course of this operation." And the ICE field director here in LA tells Fox News that agents are being harassed and followed home. We have previously reported that doxers have also used websites to post photos and home addresses of agents online.
19: As Fox's Matt Finn reporting, crews are battling a fast-moving wildfire in northwestern Nevada that has forced thousands from their homes.
24: Truckee Meadows Fire District Chief Richard Edwards revealing the Hawk Fire northwest of Reno is more than 15,000 acres and 27% contained, noting evacuations have been reduced.
25: People under a go now evacuation are 23,000. Those under a get set evacuation are 40,000.
24: Crews are canvassing areas impacted by the inferno, which ignited Saturday.
25: They did discover 32 destroyed homes and 6 damaged homes.
24: 900 personnel from at least 15 states, New Zealand, and Australia are helping to battle the flames.
25: To date, we've had 4 civilian injuries and 3 firefighter injuries.
24: Officials say they know the fire was human caused, but are still investigating whether it was intentional. Kristen Goodwin, Fox News.
19: A federal judge has postponed a trial for a Libyan man charged in the 1988 bombing of Pan Am Flight 103. The judge citing the discovery of new evidence that defense attorneys want to examine. The jury selection had been scheduled to begin Wednesday. That crash killed 270 people, most of them Americans. I'm Sue Guzman. This is Fox.
5: Feeling nice for the remainder of tonight. Low temperatures ranging from upper 60s to near 70 degrees. Highs in the low 90s for our Tuesday. A mixture of clouds and sunshine. Just a 20% chance for a pop-up shower or a storm. Highs in the low 90s on Wednesday. A 60% chance for scattered showers and storms. Scattered showers and storms also likely on Thursday. I'm WBRC First Alert Chief Meteorologist Wes Wyatt on your side.
4: Right now, it's 72 degrees at Birmingham's News Traffic and Weather Station. 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
1: And welcome back to Coast to Coast. George Norrie with you, along with Dr. Michael Napolitano. Michael, any relation to Judge Andrew?
5: Nope. I get it all the time, though.
1: It's a unique name that you have.
5: Yeah, I know. It's very interesting. I don't think I've ever met anybody else with this last name except for the judge and I think one other person. It's very interesting.
1: Of the various races that you've dealt with, you talked about three major ones. Are there more out there?
5: Absolutely. I think there's an infinite amount. I mean, the amount of stars and planets that can potentially have life, I can't even imagine how many other races there are out there.
1: Do you ever remember a moment where you were scared because of the visitations?
5: Yeah. The first contact with the Greys, I was horrified. I remember laying in bed screaming because I felt this buzzing in the back of my head and a ringing in my ear. And all of a sudden, I just felt like, it's like, are you ready to be abducted? And I just remember freaking out saying, no, don't take me, don't take me. And I just remember calling out for my guide for help to protect me because I was scared. I think it was just the way that they approached it and the frequency that they had. It was just a lot for me to handle because I never had an experience that viscerally in my head before.
1: Thousands and thousands of human beings disappear from this planet every year. They're just gone. They vanish. People don't know where they are. Is it conceivable that they're being abducted and not brought back?
5: I think it definitely could be. I think there could be some people that maybe like an exchange type program where maybe they, other races will come and stay with us, like hybrids, some races that are capable of blending into our society without being detected as easily. And then some of us maybe staying with them, maybe by choice, maybe not. I have no idea.
1: Would you go to their planet and stay?
5: You know, I would go to visit, but I really like it here on Earth. I think I chose to come here, and there must be a good reason to be here. Otherwise, I would have been there. But I think it'd be kind of cool to go to a new planet for a little while.
1: I'd go for a day.
5: Yeah, or whatever day is on that world, whatever, however long that is.
1: How have you used these visitations, Michael, in making your practice more effective?
5: I think a lot of it's the philosophy that I've been taught, you know, is I do a lot of therapy with patients, like mental health therapy. And, I think a lot of the guidance that I've gotten through them, I work with a lot of my clients and patients with, and then also the philosophy of incorporating more holistic practices and grounding and frequency medicine and all these new age, types of modalities into a Western medicine model, as not to replace Western medicine, but as an adjunct to help enhance it, or maybe to alter or give an alternative approach to healing that is separate from what we typically would refer to as the normal type of medical model. Because I think people are ready for more different areas of healing.
1: Well, let's go to the phones. They're lining up for you. Bill in Oregon, truck driving. Hey, Bill, go ahead.
6: Hey, George. Hey, Michael. Hey, I want to ask you a question, because a lot of what you said made sense to me. And it's probably the things that you're not even thinking about, like the DNA manipulation was one that really caught my attention. Look, so I'm going to try to make this as quickly and as succinctly as possible, but it's a complex question. All right. I was talking to my neighbor the other day about the, you know, cause we've had a lot of fires out here, and the Pando aspen, she said she loves aspen trees, right? Well, the Pando aspen is it's a clonal life form. It's, you know, probably the largest life form on Earth. All right. Right now. Okay. That changes a little bit, but anyways, then we start talking about, I said, do you know what the oldest tree is? Cause it's also endangered. She said, yeah, it's the sequoia. I said, no, that's a good guess, but it's actually the bristlecone pine. And she's like, no. And I said, no, I'm not criticizing you. I get it. The sequoia is huge and remarkable, right? But the bristlecone is actually the oldest tree. I'm talking tens of thousands of years those things have been alive. Can you imagine if it had a consciousness? Right. And I was talking to a coworker about, it was somebody that I would have never expected. He never listens to Coast to Coast at all, but he knew a lot about Mandela effect. All right. And this seemingly, weird incoherence in time that we all kind of experience. And, I was thinking, you know, is these beings, if they're an interstellar life form, they would almost certainly have to be clones. At some level, they may look different, like the Pando aspen. They may look like a forest, but I'm wondering if you ever get the impression that they share, because I've noticed with humans, and again, there's no virtue signaling. Some people have like a very binary sense. You have to tell them, you know, more than two things can be true at the same time. And also they seem to lack an empathy. I'm wondering, you know, if maybe empathy, they consider, problem, if they consider it something that might lead to our demise, and if they're, and if you got any impression that they might be engineering empathy out of us, and again, if they're clones and if they have the same perception of time. Thank you. That's as brief as I could be.
5: Yeah. No, thank you so much for your question. You know, in terms of the empathy, I actually think it's the opposite. I get the impression that they're curious about us because of our empathy, because that's what makes us such unique life forms. And from the grays that I, especially the grays, they lack empathy a lot. They will communicate, but it's very robotic. It's very, without personality. It's very, in psychiatry, we call it a flat affect, meaning there's no emotion. There's no, there's nothing behind that. And I think they're curious about the empathy that we have and how that can potentially either benefit them or just maybe out of curiosity in their own, the DNA hybridization or different ways in which they can enhance their own genetics. Now in terms of the cloning, absolutely. I think a different races utilize cloning and maybe work off of like a hive mind, but, certain races, I mean, the main ones that I've worked with besides the grays, they seem to be very much independent beings, sometimes working in a collective. I do think that there are collectives of beings, like almost like archetypes of energy. But I think it depends on the race. I think individually, like all life forms, including human beings, are part of source consciousness. I think we're all part of a singular type of entity, but in terms of clones, I think, yeah, the grays potentially, and I'm sure there's many others that would follow that type of setup.
1: There are some that believe that these ETs are coming from other dimensions. What do you think of that concept?
5: Yeah, I definitely think so. I think a lot of what we're seeing, especially in the newly released, the government files and stuff, a lot of that is interdimensional stuff. Obviously we have, I mean, I don't have an idea, in terms of hard evidence, but, I think it's more likely than not, cause it's easier to transverse. I mean, I would imagine it would be easier to transverse, dimensions than it would be to travel billions and billions of light years as fast as they do without some type of portal technology or interdimensional shifting.
1: Let's go to first time caller Shayla in Seattle, Washington. Welcome to the program, Shayla.
7: Hello, hello.
1: Hi.
7: Oh my goodness, I am so excited to be talking to you guys. I've got a question.
1: All right.
5: Yeah.
7: Okay, so I know a lot of people have been asking about the entities, about the ships, about different things like that. But what I would like to know from your perspective, because I come from a perspective of believing that everything serves a purpose in life. And so I'm kind of wondering, like, what do you feel like your purpose in these abductions by these entities are? Because to hear you talk about them, it almost sounds like you're an ambassador. But I'm kind of wondering what your thoughts and feelings are, especially as, you know, in the field of psychiatry. Does that make sense?
5: Yeah, no, thank you so much for your question, Sheila. I appreciate it. I always think about this as, you know, I'm not special at all. I don't think that I was chosen amongst the whole world to do certain things. I think I'm just one of millions or thousands or a lot of people on this planet to help raise the frequency of humanity, bring people and change and shift different fields, you know, lawyers, doctors, people. I mean, all these people, everyone's being contacted and being and helping in different ways. And I think my purpose in this whole, my part to play in this is to help, you know, make it not as scary for people and to have a safe place for other people with these experiences to come to for, to talk to somebody or to, for care and to actually see that this is normal, to normalize it a little bit more, you know? And I think that's what my purpose in this whole game is. I mean, I'm still learning. I'm going to be completely honest. I have no idea. And that's the excitement of all this is like every day I'm learning more and more about this whole thing and my place in it and whatever role that I'm meant to serve. I'm so excited and eager to help people in any way that I can with this and to learn more about my personal place in this. But I do think it, because of the space that I hold in, you know, in what the career that I chose in this life, it's to use that platform to really try to make a change, at least at the degree that I can. And that's why I'm coming on shows like this and speaking my truth to people. So they feel safe. So they have somewhere to hear, someone else like them. That we're all equal. We're all equal in this and we're all going through similar things.
1: Michael, are you no longer scared by the visitations?
5: Yeah, it's, you know, I think there's always that initial fear. It's like the anticipation or the unknowingness, like what's going to happen, because it has ramped up. And the more I come out about this and the more contact I have, it gets more intense. It gets more physical. There's more beings in the room with me. There's more consciousness. Like I'm more aware of what's going on. I remember things more. But I feel safer because the initial fear is more of it lasts a lot less than it did in the beginning because I trust that I know that I'm going to be safe, or I tell myself I'm going to be safe. Because I've yet to experience something in which I was harmed. But it is scary. It's scary because it's unknown.
1: Let's go to Denver in Mississippi. Welcome to the show. Hi, Denver.
8: Thank you, George, for this opportunity to be on Coast. I'd like to send a shout-out to Yvonne in North Carolina, John in Wisconsin, Ruth in Maryland, and Reggie in Jackson, Mississippi. But just to let you know my background, I'm an ordained minister, veterans of the Air Force and Army. It was a blessing for me to be able to communicate with a contactee, Riley Martin, in Georgia's. Aware of Riley Martin, he used to be on George Bell back in the days, and he was able to be in contact with aliens that were 600 million years more advanced than we are, the Beavians. And I would like to ask Mike, have you heard of the Beavians? Have you ever heard of Michael, Riley Martin's? And his book he produced was The Coming of Tan, and I'd like your comments on that.
1: Riley Martin was a long-term guest of the program, Michael, years ago.
5: Yeah, he sounds very familiar. I'm not aware of his work specifically, but I do remember hearing about him.
1: He passed away a couple of years ago, but he had some strange experiences.
5: I'll definitely have to check him out.
1: How do people get a hold of you, Michael?
5: So you can look me up online, obviously on my website, www.drmichaelnapolitano.com, or I'm very active on Instagram at @dr.michaelnapolitano. I post every day and those are probably the two easiest ways to reach me. And, I have my practice in Westlake Village, California, a little north of Los Angeles. So if you're a contactee or anybody, honestly, looking for, you know, someone to talk to or medical care, I'm open to it. I'm friendly to all contactees and I'm willing to meet and talk to anybody who just needs someone to talk to about anything. So
1: have you met some contactees who have had bad experiences?
5: Oh yeah. Oh yeah. I was at a contact in the desert, a few months ago and sat through a few different, contactee circles and spoke and heard some things that were a lot more scary and troubling. But yeah, so I know it's out there. And I think a lot of it is interpretation. Like different people have different purposes for these beings. So I'm sure some of them can be a lot more scary than others.
1: Absolutely. I was at Contact in the Desert with my buddy George Knapp, and we did.
5: And I was there. I saw you.
1: Should have come up and introduced yourself.
5: There was a lot of people doing that.
1: I know. The lines were big. Yeah. We'll be back and take final calls with you in just a moment on Coast to Coast AM.
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3: And or mess with the American military, we'll do what we need to do.
4: Iran says it'll respond harshly. South Carolina Republican Senate nominees Congressman Ralph Norman and Senator Darlene Graham inching closer to their runoff election Tuesday. Congressman Norman on Fox talking about what sets him apart from Darlene Graham.
5: I've got a solid record I'm running on. She's an unknown. And you really can't make the argument that just because she's kin to Lindsey that she should all of a sudden inherit a six-year job that there is no training on the job for her.
4: Following her brother Senator Lindsey Graham's passing, Darlene stepped in to carry out the remainder of his term. 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
6: Feeling nice for the remainder of tonight. Low temperatures ranging from upper 60s to near 70 degrees. Highs in the low 90s for our Tuesday. A mixture of clouds and sunshine. Just a 20% chance for a pop-up shower or a storm. Highs in the low 90s on Wednesday. A 60% chance for scattered showers and storms. Scattered showers and storms also likely on Thursday. I'm WBRC First Alert Chief Meteorologist Wes Wyatt on your side.
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1: Next hour, we'll talk about the life of Nikola Tesla, the genius, with Mark Seifer on Coast to Coast. Make sure you're part of the program. And we're going to come back in a moment with Michael Napolitano and take final calls with him, talking about his alien experience. 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
2: 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Lex has got it under, I believe it's the sixth dot under there, and you can read all about it. You can click and see about it. You'll get to see a sample. 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
1: Yep.
2: 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Such a cool set that they've come up with for us. 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You can take advantage of that 7-day free trial. 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It's a lot of fun. 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All that info is right there, and you'll love it.
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1: Welcome back. George Norrie along with Michael Napolitano as we take final calls talking about his ET experience. Has any of this made you a different kind of person, Michael?
12: Oh, absolutely. I think the biggest thing it's done for me is change the way I look at the world. You know, it's just so much bigger and more in depth than I could have possibly imagined. It's almost like we're living in this movie and there's all this other stuff going on in the background that we have no awareness of until now. And then waking up to it, it's amazing.
1: It truly is. It's remarkable, is it not?
12: Yeah. It really, really is. And it makes life that much more interesting.
1: Do you ever get emotional knowing what you know?
12: You know, I do, but I get emotional in the sense of it's such a beautiful experience to have. And it's so personal, and it can be so personal that it does. You feel beyond special. It's like it's a love that humans can't even... I don't even think we're capable of feeling, and it's just amazing to feel that and to be a part of something so much bigger.
1: Are you glad this has happened to you?
12: I am. You know, I don't think I would change anything. I think I was meant to have these experiences, and, you know, yeah, it completely changed my life the way that I imagined it when I went to medical school and everything. I never thought in a million years this is, you know, the direction my life would take, but I trust that this is all exactly what was meant to happen, and I'm really excited to see where this leads.
1: Why do you think the past 3 years have been so powerful for you? Why not 20 years ago?
12: I don't think I was ready. I think I had to get to a point in my life where I was emotionally and psychologically ready to accept this course in my life. And I was also at a point in my life where I was going off on my own and starting my own practice and all these things. And I was in the prime position for this to happen. I think if it would have happened earlier, it wouldn't have turned out the way that I hope that it is and the way that it has

0: the solar flares. So that I have heard this a similar thing. Yeah, Yvonne Smith was the hypnotist who regressed me, and she is phenomenal, and highly suggest her to anyone looking for a regression for contact experience.
1: Have you thought of writing a book about your experience, Michael?
0: So I actually am in the middle of writing a book. I just finished it, and I'm working on the first edit right now. Kind of just everything that we talked about the last 3 years of my life, and kind of incorporation of that into my medical practice and all that. So it's in the works.
1: Are you at liberty to mention the title?
0: It actually doesn't have a title yet. I purposely left it untitled just to wait for it to come to me. I knew exactly what I was going to write about, but I'm not quite sure what I'm going to name it just yet.
1: Let's go to Mayette in New York. Welcome to the show. Hi, Mayette.
2: You and Tommy are so wonderful, and your crew too. What a fascinating subject. And Dr. Michael, thank you for what sounds like a transformative type of medicine when the current medicine is, well, we know how that goes. But I have, as an editor myself, I have a suggestion because I like to be precise about language. Watson and Crick, not too long ago, unfolded or solved how DNA works. There's no such thing as a socially constructive concept of race. It's species, and Craig Campazzo, who's been on Coast, has a book appropriately titled, and that's an almanac of alien species. Okay, so that'll help you in your marketing. But I have a brief three-part question, and please take notes. George helps, and I'll listen over the radio. First of all, I'd like to know, because in Craig's book, he talked about the blue Syrians, and they seem to be, my ideal in certain respects. And if you're familiar with them and have any information on them. Secondly, I'd like to know if the future medicine, in other words, energy medicine, frequency medicine, mind, body, spirit medicine, what have they shared about our future in that area, and also hopefully increase longevity? However, I want to say that personally, the longer I spend on this prison planet, the more it seems that and organized religion seems to be part of the problem, because there seem to be too many Christians, and of course in all the other organized religions, where they eschew Psalms, Proverbs, they don't understand it. They seem to conclude that, well, since Yahshua died for our sins, that we can do anything we want to do, full of hate and wickedness. And if you have my questions, George is such a dear with jotting things down. I'll listen over the air. Thank you so much. I'll be looking forward to even reviewing your book.
1: First question, of course, from the Sirius star system. Any familiarity with that, Michael?
0: First off, Craig Campbosso is a very good friend of mine. I love the ET Almanac. Fantastic book. Everybody should check it out for sure. In regards to the Blue Syrians, I haven't contacted them myself, but I do know other people who have, so I am aware of them. I don't know much about them personally, so I don't have much to comment on that. In terms of the frequency medicine, energy medicine, and all that, they absolutely promote that, and that's the main message that I get from them, is to shift, to start incorporating these things into regular medicine. Not, like I said before, not to replace Western medicine, but as an adjunct. And that's why I do energy work, energy medicine, frequency medicine. I do that in my practice in conjunction with Western medicine because of the guidance that they have given me, and the other people in this field who have shown a lot of the different,

0: modalities and the healing properties and treatment protocols that they've incorporated in conjunction with other medical models. So that is probably the main message from the extraterrestrials that I do get is the shift to these other types of modalities. And then the last question, in terms of religion, I don't have much to comment on religion either. I think that there's a lot of different people's viewpoints on the religious aspect of everything. I do think it is all a very similar story portrayed in different ways. My personal belief is to help people understand and to get, you know, obviously for compliance and different reasons. I don't want to say that it's good or bad. I don't really have a viewpoint on it, but I think that there can be a lot of different interpretations on the various religions, but ultimately I believe they're all telling roughly the same story.
1: First time caller Zavi is with us in Portland, Oregon. Hello, Zav, go ahead.
2: Hey, how are you? Little old lady from Portland here. Anyway, I have a question. Okay, this has been actually bugging me so bad for about a year and a half. By the way, I'm going to age myself because I was a huge Art Bell fan back in the day, so may he rest in peace. Anyway, here's my question, and it's going to be poised towards you, Dr. Napolitano, and George a little bit. I would like you both to kind of comment on this. Here's what's been bugging me about 2 years with the gray aliens, okay? You've been to medical school, doctor, and you've studied anatomy. You had to have studied evolution of humankind. I've got a question in the way physical features evolve, okay? If you look at the gray aliens, we've got gray skin, okay? Lack of probably no melanin or anything like that, okay? We've got huge eyes, okay? Has it ever been poised, or you had any guests, George, or before even Art Bell, or you, doctor, has it ever been poised that possibly a ancestor of humans maybe went underground, like, say, when the dinosaurs got hit with the asteroid and the planet became totally unlivable? Say humanoids went underground to survive, and this could be the result of it. And that's kind of my question. It's been bugging me for 2 years. Anyway, I want to hear both of your thoughts on that possibility. Okay.
1: Let me go first, Michael. We've had some guests on in the past who have said a couple things that they could be visitors from our future coming back here, or that there were underground humanoids who have always lived on the planet. Did you ever hear that, Michael?
0: It's so funny you say that, because as he was asking the question, I was thinking of a podcast I was listening to this morning. Debbie Dashner's podcast, actually, and her guest was talking about how the grays were underground. And from an anatomical perspective, you know, they're the big eyes, the dark skin. I mean, it makes sense that they would be living in a darker climate. Now, I've also heard the theory, like you were saying, George, that they are us from the future, and that they're here to help kind of keep us from going down that path that they went on to kind of save their species from that outcome that they went through. So I do believe that either one of those theories is viable. The underground theory from an anatomical perspective definitely makes sense to me. I really don't know, but I think both are very interesting.
1: Michael, as we wrap things up, give out your website again and how people can get a hold of you.
0: Yeah, my website's drmichaelnapolitano.com. You can reach me on Instagram at drmichaelnapolitano or email contact@drmichaelnapolitano.com.
1: And make sure, Michael, if you get abducted, they bring you back. We want you as a future guest when your book's out, all right?
0: I'll be sure to let them know. Thanks so much for having me.
1: Thank you, Michael. Up next, we're going to talk about the life of Nikola Tesla on Coast to Coast AM.
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28: Doing business with Iran.
29: It is now a time for world leaders to make a decision between prosperity and isolation.
28: Bessent says a process of level setting is underway to let countries know what is expected of them.
29: It is no longer acceptable to operate in the gray spaces of this conflict.
28: Iran's currency hit a record low Monday, and the United Arab Emirates announced last week it is suspending all trade and financial transactions with Iran. At the White House, Jared Halpern, Fox News.
30: President Trump ramping up threats towards Canada after talks for a trade deal fell through last week.
31: President Trump posting on Truth Social in part, on January 1st, 2027, tariffs on all cars, trucks, both large and small, automotive parts and steel will be increased to 50%. Build in the U.S. and there are zero tariffs. Canada will be treated like a state no longer. The goods represent about 5% of Canadian exports to the U.S. and are worth roughly $20 billion. Canada is responding. Dollar-for-dollar retaliatory tariffs take effect September 8th, targeting U.S. sectors including steel and dairy.
30: Fox Business's Lydia Hu reporting. And the U.S. military is resuming strikes on suspected drug trafficking vessels in the Eastern Pacific. This after a pause of more than 2 months. Southern Command saying that Sunday's strike killed two people and brings the campaign's death toll to at least 223. 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
4: Well, and won nearly 33% of the vote in a primary election earlier this month. Congressman Ralph Norman was second with just over 25%. Since neither got a majority, the runoff is taking place. President Trump's backed Graham, appearing at a rally with her last week in Myrtle Beach.
5: Mr. President, I am proud to stand with you, to work hard for this country.
4: Norman told Fox Carolina after the candidate's one and only debate.
6: There's no time for training on the job. I'm a proven candidate. I've got a proven record. You know what I'm going to do.
4: Jessica Rosenthal, Fox News.
30: Georgia holds a runoff in a special election for a vacant congressional seat. Fox's Eben Brown with more.
7: Georgia's 13th congressional district holds a runoff today. This is a district east of Atlanta and was represented by Democrat David Scott until his death earlier this year. Among those running in the original special election in July was his daughter Marcy Scott. She and a fellow Democrat, Everton Blair, advanced to this runoff today. No Republican made it to the runoff. The winner today fills the seat through the end of the current term. A separate election in November will determine who fills the seat in the next Congress. Eben Brown, Fox News.
30: And a North Carolina doctor is accused of opening fire on a moving Jeep during an interstate road rage incident, wounding two sisters aged 12 and 20. Virginia State Police say 61-year-old Dr. Richard Thomas Aravillo fired into the vehicle on I-77 near the North Carolina-Virginia border, striking both sisters in the legs. The sisters airlifted to the hospital with non-life-threatening injuries. Police say Aravillo fled but was arrested about 15 miles away. He faces multiple felony charges, being held without bond. I'm Ted Lindner. This is Fox News.
8: Feeling nice for the remainder of tonight. Low temperatures ranging from upper 60s to near 70 degrees. Highs in the low 90s for our Tuesday. A mixture of clouds and sunshine. Just a 20% chance for a pop-up shower or a storm. Highs in the low 90s on Wednesday. A 60% chance for scattered showers and storms. Scattered showers and storms also likely on Thursday. I'm WBRC First Alert Chief Meteorologist Wes Wyatt on your side.
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1: Nikola Tesla was born in 1856 in what is now called Croatia. He was a Serbian-American engineer, futurist, and inventor known for his contributions to the design of the modern alternating current AC electricity supply systems. Conducted a range of incredible experiments with mechanical oscillators, generators, electrical discharge tubes, and early X-ray imaging. The guy was a genius. In a moment, Mark Seifert joins us to talk about Tesla, Wizard at War on Coast to Coast. Sea Crane has what you need to stay ready when severe weather knocks out your power, and it does. 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
1: And welcome back. George Norrie here. Dr. Mark Seifert with us, PhD, author of articles and books on the life of Nikola Tesla. He's one of the leading Tesla biographers and has spoken at Oxford and Cambridge Universities, West Point, the New York Public Library, the United Nations, and Lucasfilm's Industrial Light and Magic. His work has been featured in the Washington Post, the Wall Street Journal, and others. And his book is on Tesla, Tesla Wizard at War. Mark, welcome. I'm looking forward to this.
4: Hi, George. So good to be back with you.
1: Been a fan of Tesla for a long, long time, my friend. How about you?
4: Same here. I guess we've known each other for about 20 years, I bet.
1: Absolutely. We really have. And you've always done a remarkable job. How did you get interested in Nikola Tesla?
4: It's the craziest story in the world. I was studying a guy by the name of Lobsang Rampa, he was a Tibetan Lama, and I found out he wasn't a Tibetan Lama. He was a British plumber who was channeling this Tibetan Lama. So I went to New York City, to the New York Public Library, to research Rampa, and I found a book on avatars, and Rampa was one of them, and Tesla was another, Jesus Christ was another, and it said that there was a guy born from another planet who came to our world, to the Earth, in 1856 to give us the hydroelectric power system, fluorescent neon lights, remote control, robots, and his name was Tesla, wireless communication. I said, this guy couldn't be real, but I was in the library, and I found out he was real. So when I returned to Rhode Island, Howard Smuckle, who was the editor of ESP Magazine and Ancient Astronauts, gave me the first major Tesla biography. And once I got his patents, a book of patents, it was a 1,000-page book. I said, wow, this guy really lived. I have to find out, was he really the inventor of the hydroelectric power system? Was he really the inventor of wireless communication, robots, fluorescent and neon lights, and all of those different inventions? And I found that he was. So he became the subject of my doctoral dissertation, because in those days, this was the 1970s and the 80s, no one knew him. His name had completely disappeared. And so I wanted to figure out why his name disappeared. And then, of course, Elon Musk kept his name on the car, and so he's now one of the most famous people in the world. But back in the 70s and 80s, and even the early 90s, Tesla was completely unknown.
1: He was so advanced for his age and his time. How do you think that happened for him?
4: First, he studied, you know, and he was part of the educated elite. He was a mathematical genius, and he really cared about humanity, so he really wanted to figure out. I think, you know, he was a physicist, so he was sitting in, in class, an electrical class, and they had a sparking generator, and it was, you know, there's something called, you know, electricity by its nature is alternating. So the problem was, let's say you have a river that's flowing downstream, then upstream, then downstream, then upstream. How do you make it go in one direction? And what they did was they eliminated the upstream, so you only had the downstream. That's what direct current is. But direct current was 90% inefficient. You only got 10% of the power. And Tesla felt there had to be a way to get rid of the commutator. There had to be a way to harness alternating current without, you know, it going without going just in one direction. He wanted to harness alternating current. So he had to figure out, how do you harness, you know, a river that's going downstream and upstream and downstream and upstream and make it go in one direction. And it took him 5 years to figure this out. And what he came up with was called the rotating magnetic field. It's the invention of the induction motor. He took two currents out of phase with each other and timed it. And the end result was he could make the currents go in a circular fashion. And so the difference really was kind of like a horse and buggy to a jet plane, because Edison could only send electricity about a mile, power dropping off over distance, and only for lighting homes. With Tesla's invention, which he sold to Westinghouse, you could send electricity hundreds of miles from Niagara Falls and light up the entire Northeast and run factories in the middle of a forest as long as, you know, a power line there. So that really was, you know, how he got started, and he became world famous at that point.
1: Mark, when he died in 1943, is it really true that the government raided his home and took his notes and things?
4: Yes, that's really true. You know, the idea was, you know, people think of Tesla as this old man feeding the pigeons when he was, an older man.
1: Yeah.
4: But we had created this show called The Tesla Files, and I needed to come up with some new material. So I started to study his later life, and I was really astounded to find out that in his later life, he was negotiating with the heads of governments of the Soviet Union, Great Britain, and also the United States, trying to sell them the particle beam weapon. And so he was really dealing with the highest of echelons, of government in the later years. And so because of that, this was, you know, there was the fear that if this was, he died during World War II, that if Hitler got the bomb, we might need a death ray, which is what Tesla had invented. And so his papers were very, very important. And since he had no children, his heirs were from Yugoslavia. His papers could go to a communist country. Tito was the head of Yugoslavia in those days. And so that's why the government came in and confiscated all his papers. They didn't want a communist country, you know, the Iron Curtain, to get all of his secret papers. So after he died, they confiscated
1: national security, I guess, right?
4: Yeah, that was really the reason.
1: In terms of Tesla's intelligence, how many of his inventions went to market?
4: I would say the vast majority of them. Tesla, as I said, is the inventor of the induction motor and the hydroelectric power system. So the entire electrical grid is still based on his system. Tesla's also the inventor of wireless communication. And, you know, Marconi needed all of Tesla's patents, ultimately to, well, Marconi could only send Morse code. And Tesla's system enabled it to send, you know, voice and eventually pictures and television, radio. All of that was based on Tesla's technology, not Marconi's technology. Wow. So I would say those two major inventions, are still the primary inventions of the day.
1: Did Thomas Edison know Tesla?
4: Yeah, he worked for Tom Edison. In fact, Edison was the hero for him. And once he had, you know, Edison, as I said, could only send electricity about a mile, power dropping off of a distance, and only for lighting homes. And Tesla was working for him in 1884, and he tried to explain alternating current to Edison. And Edison said, how could you take a current that's going upstream and downstream and upstream and downstream and go in one direction? It's ridiculous. So he didn't stop to listen to what Tesla had to tell him. And so Tesla quit, and he sold the patents to Westinghouse. So Edison and Tesla were kind of – that created the war of the currents. And what the war of the currents had to do with who was going to get the right to harness Niagara Falls. Had Edison won the right to harness Niagara Falls, with his system, you could only send electricity a mile, power dropping off of a distance. You couldn't even light Buffalo from Niagara Falls. So all the factories in the Northeast would have gone up there. So Tesla saved the day with Westinghouse. And the other thing about the hydroelectric power system, George, it's clean energy. You know, you don't use oil or gas. It runs on what Tesla called the wheel work of nature. So that's it's the utopian dream. We can light up the entire Northeast with pollution free, and, you know, it's all from a waterfall.
1: Was it also free energy, Mark?
4: It was free in the sense that you're not paying for the waterfall, but all the equipment that was involved, and eventually, you know, so you are paying for the use of the equipment, and you know, you get your electric bill. But in the sense that the source of the energy really was free energy, it was a waterfall.
1: You uncovered some evidence that Tesla sold some of the plans for his particle beam weapon to the Soviet Union at the time, didn't he?
4: Yes. In fact, when we did the Tesla files, I had discovered that he sold the particle beam weapon to the Soviets in 1934, 1935 for $25,000. And I got recently declassified documents from the Soviet Union. And I found out that the guy who decided to give Tesla the money was Joseph Stalin himself. Wow. So Tesla was actually negotiating with Joseph Stalin in 1935. And he sold a lot of the details of what was called the death ray to the Soviets at that time.
1: How much do you think $25,000 was in 1934 with today's dollars?
4: They say, you know, the ChatGPT and stuff, they say it's $600,000, but I think it was worth even more. I mean, in those days, you could feed a whole family of five people for a dollar.
1: Yeah, you know, exactly.
4: A sandwich was a nickel.
1: Why didn't we ever perfect his death ray? And how did it work?
4: Well, the way that it worked, what Tesla understood, if you took a flashlight and you aimed it, you know, at a tree, you know, at night, it spreads out and loses all of its power. He wanted to figure out how to concentrate the energy. So what he came up with, what's called a particle beam weapon. And so what Tesla realized, instead of, you know, shooting down a plane with a cannon, you know, with a giant cannonball, if you had a little tiny stream of tiny little particles that came out as little tiny bullets in one tiny stream, you could take down the same airplane a lot more efficiently. And that basically was the idea. So what Tesla figured out was how to send these tiny little streams of energy to create almost like a laser beam, you know, powerful death ray. And the way that it worked basically was with repulsion. He created a belt. Let's say the belt was negatively charged. And if you had these tiny microscopic pieces of tungsten that were also negatively charged, when they hit the belt, they would fly out the barrel of the weapon, and it would come out as a stream. He said it would travel at 300 miles per second. And so you're asking a big question, how come we don't have it today? I think they worked, it's called Project Seesaw, in the 1950s, 60s, 70s, and 80s. Ronald Reagan, you know, all Star Wars technology was based on all of that. And a lot of that still is top secret. So I don't know to what extent, you know, it's been perfected.
1: If Tesla were around today, Mark, inventing things, how far advanced would we be?
4: That's a great question. One of the things about Tesla, he wanted to contact, you know, extraterrestrials. He wanted to contact the other stars. And right now we're planning on sending people to the moon. Tesla was working on plans how to transmit energy from our planet to another planet. And the moon is, you know, a close one. So I think he would be working on that, how to, you know, provide energy if we set up, you know, a moon base, that we would still actually draw the energy from the Earth being beamed up to the moon. I think that's one of the things he would have been working on.
1: Was Tesla a American hero when he moved here?
4: Well, Tesla was born in Serbia. And when he came to the United States, he worked for Edison. And once he quit because of the disagreement of the War of the Currents, he worked as a digging ditches for a year, had a terrible time. But once he sold the patents to Westinghouse, he got in the neighborhood of $500,000, and he had backers, so he probably walked away with about $250,000. And in 1890, that's a lot of money. And he moved into the Waldorf Astoria. And once he harnessed Niagara Falls, and spoke as the inventor of the hydroelectric power system, he became world famous. And so he was a star of the Gilded Age. He was friends with Mark Twain, Rudyard Kipling, John Jacob Astor, Stanford White, Marguerite Merrington, the Johnsons, you know, Robert Johnson, who was the editor of Century Magazine, William Randolph Hearst and his mother Phoebe Hearst. He was a megastar of the 1890s. Everyone wanted to go to his laboratory and see his amazing inventions. And he literally invited hundreds of the 400 to his laboratory to see all the amazing inventions that he had at that time.
1: Was he put under any kind of protection? I mean, to have a guy like that just wandering around doing his thing, you'd want to keep him around.
4: There's evidence that in the late 1930s and early 1940s, the Nazis wanted the particle beam weapon. And as you know, there was the real fear that the Nazis were ahead of the Americans in building the atomic bomb. That was the fear. It turned out the fear was wrong, because we were actually ahead of them. But if they got the bomb, we might have needed his death ray, because Wernher von Braun had his rocket ships, and von Braun was working on a way to send a rocket ship along the ionosphere. So in theory, you could send a nuclear weapon from Berlin and drop it on New York or Washington, D.C., with a rocket. So you might need his weapon. And the Germans, the Nazis, contacted him. I have evidence of, you know, direct contact with the Nazis trying to get his weapon. And he refused, you know, because he was an American patriot, to deal with them. So he was being surveilled by J. Edgar Hoover. And I think military intelligence was also keeping their eye on him, because the last thing they wanted was the Nazis to get his death ray.
1: And the Soviet Union, when he sold his plans to them, wasn't that feared at the time, right?
4: Yeah, it's very interesting. There was a guy by the name of Tolonovsky, and he was consul general from the Soviet Union. And in the 1930s, Franklin Roosevelt, who Tesla knew personally, President Roosevelt, was opening up a dialogue and commerce with the Soviet Union. Arm & Hammer had created the Armtug Trading Corporation. So there was the belief that maybe, you know, the Soviet Union would become a pal of the United States. And so in the mid-1930s, they were negotiating. They were selling, you know, working with Ford and RCA, and, you know, a lot of major companies, U.S. Steel, were working with the Soviets. So when Tesla sold the particle beam weapon to Joseph Stalin and the Soviets, at that time, there was a belief that they were our friends. No one knew at that time how mentally ill, really, Joseph Stalin was. In my research, I found out that at least four of the top executives of the Omtok Trading Company, which was the major trading company between the Soviets and the Americans. They were all executed by Stalin in the purge in the late 1930s. So, you know, remember the Hollywood 10? There are a lot of people that were communist sympathizers in the 1930s, particularly people in Hollywood. And they were looking at it from a positive point of view, because the idea of communism sharing the wealth was, you know, a good idea at that time in theory, but it never worked out. And they didn't realize what a thug Stalin really was. So when Tesla sold the weapon, he called it a peace ray. He felt that if every country had a way to protect itself, he couldn't move this thing around. They would set up on towers. Mm-hmm. That no country would invade another country because the defense would be so great. So he called his death ray a peace ray. And so he was selling the Soviets, in his mind, a ray that would prevent war, not start war.
1: Why didn't the Soviets ever develop it as a weapon?
4: I think partly because World War II interfered. They lost, 15 or 20 million people in the war. And it took a long time to develop this thing. But in the 1960s and 70s, we were all trying to, for me in the 1970s, we were all trying to find Tesla's secret weapon, his secret papers. And the Soviets were working on it at the time.
1: Mark, when we come back, let's talk about Tesla's dynamic theory of gravity and what that all means when we come right back on Coast to Coast AM.
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9: News. I'm Sue Guzman. Treasury Secretary Scott Bessent says countries that do business with Tehran are being put on notice and could face severe sanctions.
10: Our objective is to sever every economic lifeline that sustains this tyrannical regime.
9: Saying no country should expect to enjoy the rewards of our system while helping those who seek to destroy it. This announcement coming just days after President Trump promised what he called an economic D-Day for Iran. Tens of thousands of foreigners could soon lose business and tourism visas as part of an immigration crackdown by the Trump administration.
11: The State Department spokesman says the department is coordinating with Homeland Security to identify and revoke the non-immigrant visas of foreigners who came to the U.S. claiming to be short-term visitors, but then filed for asylum to stay permanently.
9: Fox's Jared Halpern. 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
12: Feeling nice for the remainder of tonight. Low temperatures ranging from upper 60s to near 70 degrees. Highs in the low 90s for our Tuesday. A mixture of clouds and sunshine. Just a 20% chance for a pop-up shower or a storm. Highs in the low 90s on Wednesday. A 60% chance for scattered showers and storms. Scattered showers and storms also likely on Thursday. I'm WBRC First Alert Chief Meteorologist Wes Wyatt on your side.
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1: We'll take your calls next hour with Mark Seifer as we talk about the life of Nikola Tesla. Mark's book is called Tesla Wizard at War, and his website is his name, linked up at coasttocoastam.com. Have you signed up yet? 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
1: It'll be fun. 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
4: Whether it's physical activity, obesity, diet, smoking, low on hormones, stress, sleep disorders, or your age can be supported by reducing inflammation and aiding the body to heal itself appropriately. 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
1: And welcome back. George Norrie along with Mark Seifer as we talk about Tesla, Wizard at War. Tell me about the title of your book, Mark. Mark, are you with us? He has disappeared. We'll try to get him back for you and get him back. And if not, we'll do good old open lines here on Coast to Coast. But we're talking about the life of Nikola Tesla, Serbian-American engineer, futurist, and inventor. And he's known for his contributions to the design of the modern alternating current. The guy was without a doubt, he was a genius. He died in 1943. He was 86 years old. Died in New York City, by the way. His resting place, though, is in Serbia right now. And his education was the Graz University of Technology. He's an engineer, futurist, and inventor. And he did all kinds of things. And let's pick him back up and see where he is. He's on line one. There you go, Mark. You with us?
12: Yeah, I'm here.
1: All right, good to have you with us. Let's check in now. Tell us about the theory of gravity.
12: It's a very interesting theory. Tesla, I only read it one place. Tesla was interviewed when he's talking about the death ray with Joseph Alsop. And what he said to Joseph Alsop was that the sun was generating more energy than it was absorbing more energy than it was radiating. The sun was absorbing more energy than it was radiating. That sounded ridiculous to me, and I wanted to find out who Joseph Alsop was. It turns out Joseph Alsop is related to both Teddy Roosevelt and also Franklin Roosevelt. So, and Tesla knew Teddy Roosevelt and he knew Franklin Roosevelt, so he told him this secret. So it took me about 10 years to figure what out. What he was really trying to say. And what he ultimately was saying was that all matter absorbs ether all the time. So, you know, I'm sitting here holding this phone. The phone is absorbing ether. The walls are absorbing ether. But the earth is also absorbing a tremendous amount of ether. So what he did was he redefined what gravity was. You jump up, you fall back to the earth. Why do you fall back to the earth? I thought you're kind of attracted because of gravity. That's not what Tesla was saying. What Tesla was saying was that the Earth is absorbing a tremendous amount of energy, and you're in the way of that influx. So if you jump up, the reason why you fall back to the Earth is not because you're being attracted to the Earth. It's because you're in the way of this influx of energy. So what happened was I read George Gamow's book, 30 Years That Shook Physics. And he wrote in the book, when they were trying to, you know, discuss particle spin, Goudsmit and Uhlenbeck back in 1925, what he said was that for particles to be able to generate electromagnetism, they had to spin faster than the speed of light. And that contradicted Einstein's theory of relativity. And that's when it hit me, because what Einstein was trying to do was grand unification. He was trying to combine gravity with electromagnetism. And what Gamow was saying was that for particles to generate electromagnetism, they had to spin faster than the speed of light. So if Tesla was correct, in other words, if all matter is absorbing energy all the time, then the particle being, then the elementary particles are absorbing ether at a faster than the speed of light realm and generating electromagnetism. That actually is grand unification. Einstein spent 40 years of his life and never figured out how to combine gravity with electromagnetism. And the secret was to understand what Tesla's dynamic theory of gravity was, and that's to redefine gravity as the absorption of ether. So if all particles are absorbing ether at a tachyonic rate, faster than the speed of light, they're transforming that energy into electromagnetism. That is grand unification. That's, you know, how to solve Einstein's dream of how to combine gravity with electromagnetism, which the only place you can find it is in my book, Tesla Wizard at War, because it's still a mystery, you know, to the rest of the world.
1: You think Tesla had a better handle of gravity than Isaac Newton did?
12: That's a great question. I think so. Tesla redefined what gravity was. It makes sense to me. If all matter is absorbing energy all the time, and if I jump up and I land back to the Earth because I'm in the way of this influx, that makes sense to me.

0: completed, you know, his dream of worldwide wireless communication.
1: But it worked. But it worked, though, didn't it?
0: It definitely worked. And as I said, Marconi could only transmit Morse code. So, you know, when the Titanic went down, they were just, this was 1912, they were only transmitting Morse code. They had to switch over to Tesla's systems to have wireless, you know, telephone and eventually television. It's all based on Tesla's technology.
1: And they say Tesla invented the radio.
0: Yeah, that's really the invention of the radio. And the proof really is, if you just check into it, Marconi could only transmit dots and dashes. And how did they switch over? They had to switch over. And, you know, you can look at Tesla's patents from 1902, which is what Tesla was using was, quote, continuous wave frequencies. Marconi was only sending beaded signals. That's why he could only send Morse code. Tesla was sending continuous wave. With continuous wave, you could transmit voice and also pictures. And the first transmitted pictures were based on Tesla's system. And I cover all that, you know, in the books.
1: And Tesla even had a flying wing design, didn't he?
0: Yeah, Tesla had two different forms of vertical takeoff airplanes. One was, you know, became the Osprey helicopter airplane, where it takes off like a helicopter, then you rotate the propeller into the airplane position, and you have it, you know, right, like, so it takes off like a helicopter, then runs like an airplane. And the other was actually the invention of a jet plane. Jet planes didn't come into the 1940s, but Tesla had designs for the jet plane back in 1909, 1910, based, and he called it was a flying wing. It basically was shaped just like a wing, and you know, jets would shoot out the back of this thing. And so, you know, he knew aerodynamics, and so those are his two aerial inventions.
1: Did Tesla know Einstein?
0: Yes, they knew each other. Einstein wrote Tesla a happy birthday card in 1931 when Tesla turned 75. And another guy who sent Tesla a birthday card was Vannevar Bush. He was the head of MIT's physics department, and Bush became the head of the Manhattan Project. And so it becomes very important later when Tesla's negotiating with you know, the military, U.S. military, to try and sell them the particle beam weapon. And Einstein comes into play because Einstein met with Roosevelt and said, we've got to, you know, build an atomic bomb, because if Hitler gets the bomb, you know, we got to beat them, or they'll win World War II. And so Bush is the head of the Manhattan Project, and he, of course, knew Tesla very well, because like Einstein, he sent him a happy birthday card in 1931.
1: There was a Massachusetts Institute of Technology scientist, Donald Trump. His name was John Trump. Donald Trump's uncle, right?
0: Yeah. When Tesla died, they assigned John G. Trump, who was a physicist at MIT, and his boss, when he was teaching at MIT, was Vannevar Bush. And Bush, you know, started the Raytheon Corporation, and then began to work for Franklin Roosevelt and headed up the Manhattan Project. They eventually handed it over to General Groves, but in the early part of that, you know, Bush was in charge of all that. And so he assigns Donald Trump's uncle to look through Tesla's papers after he died to see if there's anything important in there, because Tesla's nephew was in Yugoslavia, and since, you know, he was the heir to Tesla's papers, in theory they were going to ship all those papers over to the Iron Curtain. And so there was a dispute. Donald Trump's uncle didn't feel like there was anything important in those papers, and he said, you can send them over. But General Craig E., who actually was the first person, he was kind of like Chuck Yeager, to fly a jet plane in the 1940s, he said, wait a second, Tesla's papers are too important. Let's not send them over. So there was dissension between the two, and Vannevar Bush, I think, had to decide, should I go with Trump and ship the papers over, or should I go with General Craig E. and hold on to the papers? And they held on to the papers for a good 10 years and studied them. And, you know, Project, as I mentioned, Project Seesaw was an attempt to create the particle beam weapon. And, you know, and Ronald Reagan, when he became president, started the Star Wars campaign, was based on Tesla's death ray.
1: Mark, where are Tesla's papers today?

0: papers really are in Belgrade. In the early 1950s, they were eventually were shipped over. And the fear was that the Soviets would get the Potsdam weapon. But what Donald Trump's uncle discovered was that Tesla had already sent all the secrets of the particle beam weapon in the 1930s, so there was no point in holding on to them since the Soviets already had them.
1: How would you rate Tesla as a inventor compared to what we have today?
0: Tesla was a mathematical genius. There's this myth that he didn't understand Maxwell's equations or something. That's just crazy. You can look through his calculations, and his calculations were very advanced. And I think he would be incredibly happy today. I think he'd be using AI, artificial intelligence. And as I said, I think he'd be working on his big dream was to transmit electrical power, without wires. And, right now we have this problem out in the desert. They're running out of water. I think he would try to figure out a way. He had a rainmaking machine. But how would you be able to, provide water to the deserts? I mean, he thought globally that kind of way. So I think he'd be working on those kinds of things. I think he'd also be working on the immune system. He was involved in ozone therapy and curing diseases that way. He was involved with so many different things.
1: Was he convinced in those days that he could manipulate the weather?
0: Yes. He felt that electrical storm. In fact, he had a patent. It was never completed, but he had a rainmaking patent. I was speaking to one guy recently. Air conditioners produce water from the atmosphere. So there are ways to produce water right from the atmosphere. And we know that, the air conditioners are constantly leaking a lot of water so he would work along those lines as well, I think.
1: Mark, do you think he would have been able to answer the big question of the Big Bang, how the universe started?
0: Yes. One of the things I discovered, one of Tesla's logos was a spiral galaxy. And the Big Bang is this big explosion. The Big Bang cannot explain particle spin. And Tesla's rotating magnetic field, which is two AC currents out of phase with each other, creates spin. So I think he was involved in cosmology and the idea of how the universe was created. I think his belief was that there would be like a yin and a yang, two AC currents traveling faster than the speed of light, out of phase with each other, would be an alternative theory to the Big Bang theory. And that, so the AC system, his invention of the rotating magnetic field, I think plays a role in cosmology. And maybe you need both. Maybe you need the Big Bang and Tesla's rotating magnetic field. But his logo was a spiral galaxy, and I think he was telling us that he felt that his rotating magnetic field had cosmological implications as well as just the induction motor.
1: Was he a believer in God, do you know?
0: That's a good one. I think he believed in a higher being. When he got the Edison Medal in 1917, he talked about, his greatest dream was to build the Wardenclyffe Tower and create a worldwide wireless system, and it never happened. And because of that, he had to deal with tremendous tragedy. And he talked about that, you've got to think beyond your own life. That your work goes on. And so I think there was a belief in God.
1: Let's take some calls with you, Mark, when we come back in a moment. Mark Seifer with us, talking about Tesla, Wizard at War, and we'll take your calls next hour.
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15: Two. Secretary of War Pete Hegseth visited military facilities in Nebraska and Wisconsin. Hegseth is not ruling out further military action if needed.
16: Economic pressure we know hurts them the most right now. But by no means are we foreclosing using kinetic strikes anywhere in the Strait of Hormuz or around Iran.
15: For now, the Trump administration's focus is on economically isolating Iran.
17: It's primary runoff day in South Carolina. Fox's Jessica Rosenthal has more.
18: After Senator Lindsey Graham died, South Carolina Governor Henry McMaster appointed his sister Darlene as senator, at least until his term ran out in January. But she opted to run for a full six-year term as well and won nearly 33% of the vote in a primary election earlier this month. Congressman Ralph Norman was second with just over 25%. Since neither got a majority, the runoff is taking place. President Trump's backed Graham, appearing at a rally with her last week in Myrtle Beach.
19: Mr. President, I am proud to stand with you, to work hard for this country.
18: Norman told Fox Carolina after the candidate's one and only debate.
20: There's no time for training on the job. I'm a proven candidate. I've got a proven record. You know what I'm going to do.
18: Jessica Rosenthal, Fox News.
17: Primary runoff elections are also being held today in Georgia and Oklahoma. New evidence is prompting a trial delay for a Libyan man charged in the 1988 bombing of Pan Am Flight 103 that killed 270 people, mostly Americans. Federal judge Monday postponing the trial in the U.S. for the former Libyan intelligence official, saying defense attorneys need more time to examine the evidence in the nearly 40-year-old case. 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
21: I'm Lillian Wu with your Fox True Crime Minute. The Mushroom Murder case, one of the most high-profile ones in modern Australian history, returns to court. Defense attorneys fighting convictions against Erin Patterson, who was jailed for life last September after being found guilty of murdering her estranged husband's parents.
22: Change comes fast.
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24: Quote, Canada wants the benefits of being a state without being one. They have also charged our great farmers for many years massive amounts of tariffs. No more. Well, the U.S. is Canada's largest trading partner, and U.S. Trade Chief Jameson Greer says Ottawa walked away from what he calls a pretty good deal.
17: And Fox's Lauren Simonetti reporting, the U.S. military destroying another alleged drug smuggling boat in the Pacific Ocean.
25: This strike is the first reported by the Pentagon since late June. This brings the number of people killed in about a year of these operations to more than 210 in at least 60 strikes in the eastern Pacific and along the Caribbean coast. The leader of the U.S. Southern Command, General Francis Donovan, said the goal, in part, is to eliminate cartel terror across the region. President Trump said the U.S. remains in armed conflict with cartels, while critics of the strikes have questioned how lawful and effective they are. A Pentagon watchdog has said it plans to look into the protocol for targeting these alleged trafficking boats. Grinnell Scott, Fox News.
17: Controversial Michigan Democrat Senate nominee Abdul El-Sayed appearing on Fox's Jesse Waters primetime Monday night. The two debated El-Sayed's calls to abolish ICE.
26: We have ICE now, and we have far, far more undocumented people. So ICE is clearly not working. It's just shooting like American citizens in the face and the back of the head. So
27: well,
26: if you're
27: illegals
26: okay with
27: are
26: that,
27: shooting people in the face,
26: to
27: too.
26: To disagree.
17: El-Sayed's facing Republican Mike Rogers. He's been criticized for his association with Twitch streamer Hassan Piker, who has said American Jews who support Israel will be violently targeted. I'm Sue Guzman. This is Fox.
28: Feeling nice for the remainder of tonight. Low temperatures ranging from upper 60s to near 70 degrees. Highs in the low 90s for our Tuesday. A mixture of clouds and sunshine. Just a 20% chance for a pop-up shower or a storm. Highs in the low 90s on Wednesday. A 60% chance for scattered showers and storms. Scattered showers and storms also likely on Thursday. I'm WBRC First Alert Chief Meteorologist Wes Wyatt on your side.
29: Right now, it's 70 degrees at Birmingham's News Traffic and Weather Station. 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
1: Our special guest, Mark Seifer. We're talking about Tesla Wizard at War, and this hour we'll take your calls with Mark right here on Coast to Coast AM. 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
1: And welcome back, George Norrie, along with Mark Seifer, as we talk about the life of Nikola Tesla, Tesla Wizard at War. Does it seem to you, Mark, that Tesla's inventions, most of them never reached fruition, just never made it to marketplace?
5: No, I think that a lot of them did. I think the hydroelectric power system, the induction motor, even today, you know, the Tesla Roadster is based on using Tesla's induction motor. And I think most cars eventually will be electrical cars, and they're going to run on Tesla's motor. So I think, and also radio, and what we're on right now, you know, wireless telephone, is all Tesla's inventions. So I think most of his inventions actually came through, but it's some of his powerful ones, like transmitting power over great distances, had never come to fruition. And the particle beam weapon, I don't think, has been completely perfected.
1: If he were a guest on our program right now and you were with me, what would you ask him?
5: I would ask him how he would transmit electrical power to the moon, or, you know, what would be involved. And because it's a very complicated process and there's so many inventions involved in that process, that's one of the things I would ask him.
1: And does electricity travel at the speed of light?
5: Yes. Yes, it does.
1: That would be fascinating, to be sure. And what was the concept about wireless power? Would every home have some kind of little machine to get it or something like that?
5: You know, that's an excellent question. I think that, you know, the way it works, I mean, we have a battery inside our telephone. So I'm not exactly sure if if all the energy would come from, you know, the tower, or whether you'd have to provide some of the energy yourself through batteries. I don't really know the answer to that.
1: Well, we would not have wires to our house, right?
5: Probably not. He was actually sending it through the earth, and he was saying we could do without wires completely, and he was conducting the energy through the earth. He felt he could transmit over 95% of the energy, say, from Wardenclyffe to England without any wires, but it would be traveling, you know, through the earth.
1: Were there others like Tesla that had that kind of notoriety, or was he all by himself?
5: I think Edison is in the same realm. I think Edison's invention of the phonograph, and Edison, you know, perfected the motion picture camera, and also the electric light. So I think they were comparable. And in fact, in 1915, it was announced they were both supposed to share the Nobel Prize together. That never happened, but it was a front page article in the New York Times, and they never apologized for making that huge mistake. But I thought it was a good thing to tie the two together. They did eventually become friends after the War of the Currents. I discuss all that in Tesla Wizard at War, all the letters between them afterwards. They became friends later on.
1: They were somewhat enemies in the beginning, though, weren't they?
5: Yes. I'm from the old days, so I think like Mickey Mantle and Willie Mays, you know. They were the Mickey Mantle and Willie Mays of the day. And they had, you know, mutual respect for each other.
1: Or throw in Roger Maris, too, right?
5: Yes, of course, Roger Maris. That's for sure.
1: Let's go to the phones. John in Anaheim, California, to get us started. Hi, John.
6: Hi, George. Two things. I read the book called Prodigal Genius by John J. O'Neill, which is on Nikola Tesla's life, that Nikola Tesla transmitted electricity for 26 miles in Colorado Springs, and that he got many of his ideas when he went into the catacombs at the Vatican. His father was a priest, so I think he had a connection there.
1: Your thoughts on that, Mark?
5: Yeah, I think, you know, O'Neill did say that. And one of the reasons I wrote my book was there's a lot of gaps in the O'Neill book. The O'Neill book's an excellent book. I highly recommend it. But, there are gaps, and that's why I wrote, you know, Wizard, Life and Times of Nikola Tesla. And his father was a priest. They wanted him to become a priest, and he pleaded with his father because he wanted to become an electrical engineer. And they eventually caved in because he was very sick, and basically he said, I'll get better if you let me become an electrical engineer. So I think that what this fellow said is pretty close to the truth.
1: Was Tesla a nice guy?
5: Yes, and he had a great sense of humor. One of my favorite lines is when he's talking to Katherine Johnson. He said, you know, I just had dinner with Rudyard Kipling at some seedy restaurant in Greenwich Village where I was sure to find hair and cockroaches in the soup. So I always laugh when I think about that. He had a great sense of humor.
1: Next up, thank you, John. Let's go to Don in Alberta, Canada. Go ahead, Donald.
7: Hi, George. Hi, Mark. I got two comments, and then I'll get to my question.
1: Sure.
7: Grew up on Lobsang Rampa, actually. I found he's quite inspiring with his books. He gives creative imagination. The one thing it took me 7 years of working on was to move objects, because we tried it when I was younger before I read his book, and you're just rolling pencils around with your mind. Didn't work so well. Then one day I finally got it, and it was like having a poltergeist in the room where you could throw a car off the road or whatever. I left that behind because I realized it would take years of discipline so that your mind can never have a stupid thought. moving on to Nikola Tesla, if you look at his particle beam and his magnet, you can do the same thing with a microwave. You just have to modulate the frequency, and you can...
5: Yeah, I think what he was saying was it wasn't just a particle beam weapon. That whole process was also for transmitting electrical power over great distances. So it was a multiple inventions in this one thing. So, you know, I was emphasizing the death ray because, you know, we needed that death ray if Hitler got the bomb before us. But Tesla made it very clear that it wasn't just a death ray, but the mechanism behind this was also a way to transmit power. And he was thinking about, you know, the Sahara Desert, things like that. How could you provide energy to places that is so difficult to get power to?
1: Mm-hmm.
5: So it's a very complicated invention that he had that had multiple uses.
1: Mark, was the death ray something that used laser, or was that totally different?
5: It's very much like a laser because it was a very thin line. What Tesla realized is that a ray would spread out and lose all its power. He wanted to concentrate that energy. And Project Seesaw, you look it up, in the 1960s and 70s, was an attempt basically to replicate Tesla's particle beam weapon.
1: Was it more of a defensive mechanism as opposed to an offensive?
5: He saw it as a defensive weapon, but obviously the idea would be to miniaturize it and so you could put it on ships and so it would be offensive as well as defensive.
1: Let's go to Sue in North Carolina. Hi, Sue.
8: Hello, everybody.
1: Howdy.
8: Yeah, when you first came on this evening, did you mention something about a Tibetan monk? Did you say Tesla was a Tibetan monk?
5: No, I said I was studying a guy who said that he was a Tibetan monk, and his name was Lobsang Rampa, and it turned out he was an English plumber who was channeling Rampa, the Tibetan monk. His name was Cyril Hoskins, and he wrote 15 books, and what the other fellow was saying is true. They are great books, but because I was studying this guy, that's how I learned about Tesla, because they were both in the same book about avatars.
8: Oh, I see.
1: Anything else, Sue? Is that it? He's with his phone, but he's okay health-wise. We had a wellness check done by the police department, and they said he's there and he's okay. So we think he's got some phone issues. That's why he hasn't been able to call. It's one of our listeners. If people don't hear from somebody after a while, Mark, they think the worst, you know?
5: Yeah, yeah. Well, you have a family here, George. No, it's a very extensive family. And I love your music, too.
1: That's true. That's true. Did Tesla come to this country alone?
5: Yes. And, you know, he was celibate, too. He had a lot of girlfriends in his life, but he never, you know, he didn't have sex. He wanted to devote himself totally to science, but he was... You know, he was part of the 400 in many, many friends of both sexes. And as I mentioned, you know, Rudyard Kipling and Mark Twain were very good friends. They were the most famous people in the world at the time. So Tesla was a loner in one way, but another way, he was a very social bug. And he invited so many of the 400 to his lab, particularly in the gay 90s.
1: And he was well-groomed and stuff like that, wasn't he?
5: Yeah, he was the best-dressed man on Wall Street and on Fifth Avenue. You know, he lived at the Waldorf Astoria. And what's so interesting, when he moved to the Hotel New Yorker, and I've been in his room, if you look out of the hotel, out of his window, you can see the Empire State Building. The Empire State Building is where the original Waldorf Astoria was. They knocked down the original Waldorf Astoria to put up the Empire State Building. So when he looked out and he saw the Empire State Building, what he was really looking at was his past. When he lived at the height of the Gilded Age, you know, when he was a star of the Gilded Age at the old Waldorf Astoria, which was, you know, on 34th Street, and that's where the new Empire State Building was put.
1: Did he have a falling out with Westinghouse?
5: No, he never had a real falling out, but he was annoyed that when he ripped up the royalty contract with Westinghouse during the height of the War of the Currents, when he later needed money, to complete his wireless tower, he went to Westinghouse, and Westinghouse didn't help him out. So he was a bit bitter about that. But he stayed on good terms with George Westinghouse. But he was not happy about that they didn't compensate him later because he sacrificed so much by ripping up his royalty contract.
1: Whatever happened to the Westinghouse company? I mean, they were huge. They owned television stations, radio stations, electrical plants. What happened to them?
5: I know. I called up, you know, Pittsburgh, and I was trying to get pictures from them, and the lady on the phone didn't know what Westinghouse was. CBS bought them out, and that was the end of them.
1: So many changes, huh?
5: Yes, we live in a whole world of so many changes, that's for sure.
1: West of the Rockies, Mark's with us in Roseville, California. Hi, Mark, go ahead.
9: Yeah, how's it going, Georgia?
1: Good,
9: yeah,
1: buddy.
9: I'd like to ask Mark if he knows about the patent for Nikola Tesla's 1928 UFO.
5: No, I wish I did know about that.
1: Tell us about it, Mark. What is that?
9: Oh, well, it has to do with, has Mark ever heard of the Chloris force and the Magnus force?
5: I have an article coming out in Nexus in October on UFOs and Tesla's dynamic theory of gravity and how it's possible to travel faster than the speed of light if you can somehow get into the ether through particle spin. So there's a new article coming out in Nexus.
9: Clockwise and counterclockwise force. That's what the Chloris and the Magnus force is. Clockwise and counterclockwise spins.
1: Which is what Tesla talked about, Mark, right?
5: Yeah, huge secrets associated with spin. And as I said, I think it's an alternative to the Big Bang theory, Tesla's rotating magnetic field. And that you can't explain particle spin through the Big Bang theory. It's just a given that particles spin, but they don't tell you how it spins. And I think it spins based on the same concept of the rotating magnetic field. And I think it's very possible if we can get into the ether, into the substrate of the physical universe, and that's one possible way that UFOs could travel.
1: How far advanced was Tesla in terms of knowledge of these things? Was he like way ahead of everybody else?
5: Yes, and he gave us hints. For instance, when he said that the sun was absorbing more energy than it was radiating, he was talking about redefining what gravity was, but he was very obscure about it. And we have searched. I mean, I work with the top Tesla experts around the world, and we've been searching for more papers on his particle beam weapon and also on his dynamic theory of gravity and on traveling faster than the speed of light. He was involved in all of that kind of research.
1: First time caller Jack in Kansas is with us. Go ahead, Jack.
10: Hello, can you hear me okay?
1: Yes, sir.
10: I was wondering if Tesla ever incorporated any kind of protection devices on all those inventions that would protect it from something like the Carrington effect.
5: Tesla was very concerned about protecting his stuff, and there was a danger. That was one of the reasons why his transmitting of power was abandoned by the U.S. government. They were afraid because of the tremendous amount of electric, 30 million volts, 50 million volts. And he did create fires. He almost died in a fire in Colorado Springs. So that was one of the problems, is how to do that. Another thing with his particle beam weapon was, how do you insulate the thing? He created such great energy that the device was melting through the great heat. So it was a big concern, exactly what you're saying.
1: What got him to emigrate to the United States?
5: He wanted to work for Tom Edison. He was the Wizard of Menlo Park. It was his hero. He couldn't wait to meet Tom Edison. And that's the sad thing, when he tried to explain his new invention, how to send electricity more than a mile, he couldn't get to explain it. Edison wouldn't listen to him. But that's why he came. He wanted to work for the greatest inventor of all times, and that was Tom Edison.
1: Well, he was one of the great ones, to be sure. And why didn't he want to listen to Tesla? He just didn't accept it, or what?
5: There were two reasons. One was he couldn't he'd been working with direct current for 20 years. How could you get a current that's flowing downstream and upstream and downstream and upstream at thousands of miles a second to go in one direction? He thought Tesla was nuts. He didn't spend the time to listen to what he was doing. The other thing was that Westinghouse was dealing with AC, and Westinghouse was a competitor. So Edison was a DC man, and he just didn't want to hear anything about AC. So he closed his mind to that. And it was only in the 1890s, after Niagara Falls, that Tesla harnessed Niagara Falls, that Edison realized his mistake, and essentially he apologized to Tesla. and they became friends. But for about 15 to 20 years, about 15 years, they were enemies. And because Edison was so rooted in direct current, he didn't open his mind to other possibilities.
1: And it was AC that won out, right?
5: Yeah, AC. It was the difference between sending energy 1 mile power dropping off of a distance or sending energy hundreds of miles and running factories in the middle of forests.
1: So Mark's website is linked up to his name, and his book is called Tesla Wizard at War. We're going to come back in a moment on Coast to Coast AM and take final calls with him. Fascinating subject. We shall be right back on Coast to Coast AM.
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3: Fox News, I'm Ted Linder. Thousands of people have been forced to evacuate their homes in Nevada after a fire broke out over the weekend, injuring at least seven people and destroying over 20 homes. Truckee Meadows Fire Chief Richard Edwards.
4: The fire is a little over 15,000 acres right now, but I am happy to announce that right now the fire is at 27% containment.
3: Officials did confirm the fire was human-caused, but don't know if it was intentional. The investigation continues. And the Trump administration setting new sanctions against Iran and its economic partners, calling it an economic D-Day as talks over reopening the Strait of Hormuz remain stalled. War Secretary Pete Hegseth saying on Monday,
5: if Iran is foolish enough to overplay their hand or mess with the American military, we'll do what we need to do.
3: Iran says it will respond harshly. 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
6: Feeling nice for the remainder of tonight. Low temperatures ranging from upper 60s to near 70 degrees. Highs in the low 90s for our Tuesday. A mixture of clouds and sunshine. Just a 20% chance for a pop-up shower or a storm. Highs in the low 90s on Wednesday. A 60% chance for scattered showers and storms. Scattered showers and storms also likely on Thursday. I'm WBRC First Alert Chief Meteorologist Wes Wyatt on your side.
0: Right now, it's 69 degrees at Birmingham's News Traffic and Weather Station. 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
1: We'll be back with Final Calls with Mark Seifer as we talk about the life of Nikola Tesla. 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
2: 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It's interviews of recent and past shows. 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
1: And welcome back, George Norrie, our final segment with Mark Seifer as we talk about Tesla, Wizard at War. Where do people get your book, Mark?
9: They can get it at Amazon. I also have a picture book. It's called Nikola Tesla, the Man Who Harnessed Niagara Falls. And there's a lot of images that have never been published before. Nikola Tesla, the Man Who Harnessed Niagara Falls. It's a beautiful little picture book.
1: Was Tesla a nice guy?
9: Yes, I think he was a very nice guy, but he was a bit of an elitist, too. So I think, you know, he could be an elitist with some people, but he had so many friends. And you read the letters. I have, in fact, in the picture book, I have a letter from Stanford White's wife writing to Tesla. Her name was Bessie. And she thanks Tesla for the flowers that he gave her. He gave flowers to Lord Kelvin's wife. To Katherine Johnson, Robert Underwood Johnson's wife. So I think he was a very nice guy. He was a gentleman. And he also gave expensive gifts for people when their weddings. He gave them rings and pendants and things like that.
1: What's the story behind Tesla and electric cars?
9: Well, what happened was, what Tesla realized, if you look at an electric car, Tesla realized that they could do away with the gas engine, the fuel system, the conventional transmission, the exhaust, and even the drive shaft. And the way to do that was to simply put the motor, his induction motor, on the rear axle, on the rear wheel, and just supply electricity to it. So if you supply electricity to it, you don't need a gasoline engine, you don't need the fuel, you don't need the conventional transmission. And all that was done, and that's what, you know, Eberhard and Tim Panning did. And they invented the Tesla Roadster. And when Elon Musk bought it, he thought about changing it to the Edison Roadster. And thank heavens he kept the name Tesla on it. So he bought the invention. But it does away with the needs of some, not just with the fuel, but also all the other equipment that goes with it. So it's just the motor on the rear wheels and electricity, you know, supplied by a giant lithium battery.
1: Back to the calls. East of the Rockies, Joe's with us in New York. Hi, Joe.
10: Hi, George. Always a pleasure.
1: Thank you, sir.
10: Just want to thank you for everything that you do at night. You bring a lot of enjoyment to so many people. And with that said, back in the 70s, there was a man out of Washington, D.C. that put out information, newsletter, cassette tapes. Dr. Peter Beter, and he talked about the multi-particle beam weapon that we used with the Battle of the Harvest Moon. And second, what did Tesla say about aliens and UFOs? Did he actually believe in them? Did anybody ever point blank ask him about what he thought of them? And I'll just take it, you guys can take it from there.
1: You got it. Go ahead again with Tesla and the aliens, Mark.
9: Yeah, in 1901, he wrote an article called Talking with the Planets. He received pulsed frequencies on his equipment when he was in Colorado Springs, and he thought they came from the planet Mars. The Corum brothers, Jim and Ken Corum, think that what he actually received was pulsed frequencies from one of the moons of Jupiter. Since he said he received three pulses, I thought maybe he picked up Marconi's signal because Marconi was transmitting the letter S. But he definitely believed in extraterrestrials. And the reason he believed in extraterrestrials was partly just because of mathematics. The universe is so vast, there have to be other intelligences out there. It's called the plurality of worlds theory. And he's a strong believer in that. And he felt that perhaps high intelligences had been in contact with him. This was very important to him to express that we have to, that we're part of a galactic, you know, society. And he felt that they were trying to contact us. And who knows, now with all the UAPs that the people are seeing, et cetera, maybe he really was contacted. I don't know. It's a mystery about that, but he certainly believed in it.
1: Let's go to back to Don in Alberta, Canada. Don, you fell off last time, but you're back. Go ahead.
11: Hi, George. Hi, Mark. Okay, so that 1936 Purus Arrow that Nikola Tesla had, he never plugged it in or charged it, and it would do 90 miles an hour. So it was pure electric, and he drove it around for 3

0: Sarah in New York wants to know if it's true that his mother was an inventor, and if she was, what did she invent? Anything cool that we might know about?
1: She invented a lot of farm equipment, and she had the ability to tie a knot in an eyelash. So he attributed his interest in invention from his mother, but I don't know specifically, you know, what inventions that she did. The other thing, though, was she was illiterate. She couldn't read, which is astounding to me because he came from such an intelligent family. She was the wealthy one. His father married up when he married his mother because his mother was connected to the regional bishop. But she was illiterate.
2: How old was he when he came to the country, Mark?
1: He was in his late 20s when he came.
2: So he was a young guy.
1: Yes.
2: First time caller, Dadless in California. Go ahead, sir. Welcome to the program.
3: Hello, George. First time. I came across a guy named Ralph Ring who told the story of a student of Tesla's who was working at the hotel Tesla lived in. And Tesla took him on as a student.
2: Still with us? Boy, we have drops like crazy.
1: Well, Tesla was working with certain acolytes. I spoke with Ralph Bergstresser, who worked for military intelligence. And in the last 6 months of Tesla's life, Tesla gave Ralph a lot of the secret papers. And there was, you know, everyone was trying to find his secret papers. And Ralph Bergstresser eventually handed the paper off to a psychotronic society, and they gave the secret particle beam weapon paper to Andrea Puharich. Puharich was a parapsychologist, you know, famous for bringing Uri Geller to the world.
2: That's right.
1: So that was one of the really interesting stories. So I think the acolytes that this fellow is talking about, another one was Blois Fitzgerald. Blois Fitzgerald knew Bergstresser, and he took the particle beam weapon, took it to MIT, you know, the paper, and was dealing with General Craigie, who had flown the jet plane. And as I mentioned, it was Blois Fitzgerald and General Craigie who opposed John G. Trump and Frank Jewett, who was the head of Bell Labs, who both said that there's nothing to Tesla's papers. You can ship them off. But Blois Fitzgerald, who was an acolyte of Tesla's, and General Craigie said, no, we have to save these papers. There's a lot of important stuff here. And so they listened. I think Vannevar Bush listened to Craigie, General Craigie, and they kept the papers for 10 years. And what's interesting about all this is that Ronald Reagan was, you know, a Hollywood star. He was in a movie called Murder in the Air. I talk about this in my book, Tesla Wizard at War. And Murder in the Air had to do with the death ray. So he was in a death ray movie in 1940. And then when he became president, he started the Star Wars technology, you know, SDI. And I think it was all because he knew about Tesla from the 1940s because he was a Hollywood star within a movie about the Tesla death ray.
2: West of the Rockies, Charles, Sacramento, California. Charles, go for it.
4: Okay, I'll be quick. I know we're late. So, Mark, great show. 1865, French artist does wood relief, Gustave Dore, D-O-R-E, and Gustave with a V. He did a wood relief called Destruction of Leviathan. And the whole 20th century is wrapped up in that thing. And you can see HARP, the wireless energy from above, and cast below is a betrayed Leviathan with two offspring trying not to drown in the turbulent, directed waters of electricity that are opposing and creating the spin. It's quite an impressive piece, and it is because of its timing and the fact that we have it today. And the first 5 minutes of your show, of your talk, awesome. You should patent that. Thank you.
2: How about that, Mark?
1: Well, what I think of is Malan Loomis, who had a wireless system in the 1860s and the 1870s. You know, Tesla's credited as the inventor of the radio, but he got a lot of his ideas from Loomis. And if you really look up Loomis, you'll see that Loomis had a wireless system, and he was actually funded by the U.S. government. They gave him $50,000. They had a wireless system back in the 1860s.

0: 70s. And Tesla studied, you know, people that were before him. So this fellow talking about, you know, previous inventors and previous thinkers, Tesla worked, you know, really studied the history whenever he worked on any project.
1: Wildcard Line Anzi's with us in Carson, California. Welcome to the program. Hi, Anzi.
2: Hey, thank you, George. You are a great patriot, and we all love you very much.
1: Thank you.
2: Yeah, dear guest, sir, I would like to know if Tesla ever had any contact with or knew about Edward Leeds Skousen from the Coral Castle. And number two, were there ever allegations made that possibly the genius of Tesla originated from channeling information like the Tool Society gained information in Germany from these from the spirit world? Thank you.
1: Two interesting questions. Go ahead, Mark.
0: Yeah, I don't think he knew the guy who built the Carl building.
1: Castle.
0: But I think the idea of channeling, I think that Tesla was an instrument of, in a sense, of a higher power. But I think we all are. I think, you know, you want to be in touch. We want to protect the planet. He was very good friends with John Muir, who started the Sierra Club with Teddy Roosevelt and his friend Robert Johnson. And it's the idea of protecting the planet. The hydroelectric power system, as I mentioned, is a clean energy system. Tesla also worked, you know, he had an ozone generator, and ozone was very important, you know, with disabling viruses. Tesla was selling ozone generators to the medical profession in those days. And I just wrote a recent book. It's called Title 21, and it's about the COVID pandemic and how Tesla's invention of the ozone generator played a role in disabling the COVID virus. So I think that this fellow is right in that if you get in touch with God's plan, and that is to protect our planet, Tesla was part of that group, and I think his link to John Muir is real proof of that kind of vision that he had.
1: Mark, I was going to say, if you could name 10 people who have affected inventions and technology in this country, would Tesla be one of them?
0: Yes, for sure, without any doubt. He'd be three or four of them, I think.
1: How high up on the list would he be?
0: I think, you know, he's, you know, in the greatest geek ever, they had it, all the geeks. They had, you know, Einstein and Newton and, you know, all of them. And Tesla was rated number one. So this was all the geeks voted, and they made Tesla the top geek out of everybody.
1: Mark, good to have you back on the show. Keep in touch, all right?
0: George, it's such a pleasure to be here, and all the guys that talk about what a wonderful guy you are, you really feel it. And so it's so great to be back. I appreciate it very much.
1: Mark Seifert, the name of the book, Tesla, Wizard at War. For Michael Cosio, Tom Danheiser, Dan Galanti, Sue Trikas, Lex Lonehood, Sean Ladasur, Alec Fernandez, Tim Banal, Mary Berry, George Knapp, and Richard Serrett. I'm George Norrie, somewhere out there on Coast to Coast AM. We'll see you on our next edition. Until then, be safe, everyone.

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28: But she opted to run for a full six-year term as well and won nearly 33% of the vote in a primary election earlier this month. Congressman Ralph Norman was second with just over 25%. Since neither got a majority, the runoff is taking place. President Trump's backed Graham, appearing at a rally with her last week in Myrtle Beach.
29: Mr. President, I am proud to stand with you, to work hard for this country.
28: Norman told Fox Carolina after the candidate's one and only debate.
30: There's no time for training on the job. I'm a proven candidate. I've got a proven record. You know what I'm going to do.
28: Jessica Rosenthal, Fox News.
31: Georgia holds a runoff in special election for a vacant congressional seat. Fox's Eben Brown.
32: Georgia's 13th congressional district holds a runoff today. This is a district east of Atlanta and was represented by Democrat David Scott until his death earlier this year. Among those running in the original special election in July was his daughter Marcy Scott. She and a fellow Democrat, Everton Blair, advanced to this runoff today. No Republican made it to the runoff. The winner today fills the seat through the end of the current term. Separate election in November will determine who fills the seat in the next Congress. Eben Brown, Fox News.
31: And a North Carolina doctor is accused of opening fire on a moving Jeep during an interstate road rage incident, wounding two sisters aged 12 and 20. Virginia State Police say 61-year-old Dr. Richard Thomas Araviello fired into the vehicle on I-77 near the North Carolina-Virginia border, striking both sisters in the legs. They were taken to the hospital with non-life-threatening injuries. Police say Araviello fled but was arrested about 15 miles away. 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
3: To make a decision between prosperity and isolation,
4: Bessent says a process of level setting is underway to let countries know what is expected of them.
3: It is no longer acceptable to operate in the gray spaces of this conflict.
4: Iran's currency hit a record low Monday, and the United Arab Emirates announced last week it is suspending all trade and financial transactions with Iran. At the White House, Jared Halpern, Fox News.
31: President Trump ramping up threats towards Canada after talks for a trade deal fell through last week.
5: President Trump posting on Truth Social in part, on January 1st, 2027, tariffs on all cars, trucks, both large and small, automotive parts and steel will be increased to 50%. Build in the U.S. and there are zero tariffs. Canada will be treated like a state no longer. The goods represent about 5% of Canadian exports to the U.S. and are worth roughly $20 billion. Canada is responding. Dollar-for-dollar retaliatory tariffs take effect September 8th, targeting U.S. sectors including steel and dairy.
31: That's Fox Business's Lydia Hu reporting. And the U.S. military says they're resuming strikes on suspected drug trafficking vessels in the Eastern Pacific. This after a pause of more than 2 months. Southern Command says Sunday's strike killed two people and brings the campaign's death toll to 223. Stock futures at this hour. Dow futures are up almost 100 points. NASDAQ futures up 170. S&P 500 up 17. I'm Ted Lindner. This is Fox News.
6: Feeling nice for the remainder of tonight. Low temperatures ranging from upper 60s to near 70 degrees. Highs in the low 90s for our Tuesday. A mixture of clouds and sunshine. Just a 20% chance for a pop-up shower or a storm. Highs in the low 90s on Wednesday. A 60% chance for scattered showers and storms. Scattered showers and storms also likely.
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12: Think we're Darlene.
11: probably struggles, interestingly enough, is my old congressional district, which is Greenville-Spartanburg. So it'll be a turnout issue.
12: And Lisa Brady, instead of avoiding thorny issues on a first date, politics is playing a prominent role in even getting a first date.
13: It's almost as though they're saying, you're excluded. Don't bother me if you don't meet this criteria.
14: And I'm Tevi Troy. I've got the final word on the Fox News Rundown.
15: The late Senator Lindsey Graham's death in mid-July prompted a rushed new primary election to determine who should take his place. After Governor Henry McMaster appointed Graham's sister Darlene to the Senate, she opted to run for a full six-year term. In the August 11th primary, she came out ahead, followed by Congressman Ralph Norman. But neither got enough votes to claim the majority needed for the nomination. The two then met in a debate hosted by the South Carolina Republican Party and SCETV.
16: You were the holdout on the big, beautiful bill, and Trump had to call you in and convince you to sign it.
17: I held out, and we came to the office. It wasn't anything like what you're talking about. It was, he said, what are you holding it up for? I said, well, the subsidies for electric cars is dumb. The subsidies for passive solar and wind are stupid. I was cutting it out, and we made it better. He agreed.
15: During the debate, Darlene Graham elicited surprise from the audience when she was asked a national security question about the threat posed by China and the importance of Taiwan. She says she did not have an answer, as she was not a polished politician and that foreign policy was not her expertise.
18: Everyone makes mistakes. The question is whether or not that really is how Darlene feels.
15: Fox News contributor, former congressman, and former federal prosecutor Trey Gowdy.
18: And if you know her at all, and I've known her for a decade, she knows that national security is the preeminent function of government. So on the one hand, I think people find it refreshing that someone doesn't make up an answer. That's a knowable fact. I mean, I was explaining to my wife, our official policy between Taiwan and China is strategic ambiguity. That is the name of our official policy. It is literally the word ambiguity is in our policy. So will it matter? I mean, if she had a do-over, yes. But my goodness, Ralph has been, he's had, what, four elected offices in over two decades, which is a pretty strange resume for somebody who believes in term limits.
19: She does have some of the most heavy-hitting endorsements. Senator Tim Scott, the president himself, what are you looking for in terms of results based on those endorsements? Does it seem like South Carolina voters will, in fact, choose somebody because of that? Or is there a bit of an independent streak?
18: Both. She also has the endorsement of Governor McMaster, who's very popular in our home state. I think Donald Trump's endorsement matters more than any other in my lifetime. Tim Scott is the most popular elected official in this state. There's really not a close second. I would say Alan Wilson second, and he is neutral in this race. It really is going to come down to geography. Ours is a small state, but there are distinct regions. So Darlene will do well at the coast. I think where Darlene probably struggles, interestingly enough, is my old congressional district, which is Greenville-Spartanburg. So it'll be a turnout issue.
19: Let me ask you about what's happening in the Democratic Party, because you've been touching on it during your show, Sunday Night in America. And I just want to ask you, in light of the growing popularity of DSA candidates, as we've seen this primary cycle, we keep hearing the argument, socialism doesn't work. What have you learned about the answer to that, the why not? Why doesn't it work in your many interviews?
18: I mean, human nature understands that the better you do, the harder you try, the earlier you get up, the more success you should have. I mean, think if you and I were taking a class together and I goofed off all day long, which I did in college, and you prepared and studied and sacrificed. It's just antithetical to human nature that we would have the same result. But it is really antithetical to kind of the foundational precepts of this country, which is individual liberty and personal choice. Why is it having a moment again? Same reason people have to touch a hot stove. I know it. I see that the eye is red. I know that it's going to burn me. Some people just have to find out for themselves.
19: What do you think, though, is needed on the education front here about the stove? Is it like some history lessons in soundbite or, you know, TikTok format? Like, do people just need to watch some documentaries about the men who built America? Like, how do you explain capitalism's success, even if it can be hard? Or is all of that actually pretty obvious? And people in the DSA and people adjacent to them, they still just want to praise Cuba for some other reason.
18: I think there's a couple of things. I mean, I think you have people that are just fundamentally misguided. I think the other issue we have going on here can be solved by candles on a birthday cake. The older you get, the more life you experience. I mean, in theory, if I were a teenager, does this grand notion of equality, regardless of any other factor, sound alluring? I mean, not to me, but would it have when I was in my teens and 20s? Maybe.
19: Last week, the National Republican Senatorial Committee put out this memo saying campaigns can't fix the toxic brand of an entire sector of the economy, data centers, until the tech companies convince voters, in this case in Ohio, that they aren't bad. This issue is going to dominate the Ohio Senate race. And if it's not addressed, this issue will expand beyond Ohio. How critical is this? And is it reversing course anytime soon?
18: I think it's already reversing course in terms of, I mean, there's one being constructed in my hometown right now. I am somewhat blown away by the number of people who have reached out to me. And by the way, I have no control or power. I mean, I'm just a normal, regular citizen now. But it is, I think, 1.7 miles from my house. People are apoplectic about it for a couple of reasons. Number one, they feel misled. They were told this is some great job producer. They were never told that it was a big consumer of water and energy. And sure, the data centers say, well, we're self-contained. But when you're explaining, you're losing. So I think it is a local issue. Nothing really tends to get better when Congress gets involved. People will tell you it's a national security issue, but to me, it's a local issue. And I had a pro and a anti data center mayor on my show a couple of weeks ago. And the antis, they don't want them, period. Go find someplace else. But the lawyer in me would say, I should have bought the land myself. I mean, if the land was for sale, I should have bought it myself.
19: I have to get your thoughts on this Lindsey Clancy trial. She's putting up an insanity defense, as we know. She was heavily medicated at the time. She's accused of murdering her children. The prosecution, though, has argued that she was not insane, that she sent her husband on an errand so that she would have the time to do this, and that internet searches ahead of this moment revealed that she was aware of her state of mind. Where do you think this ends up, and what evidence do you find most interesting if you're following?
18: I will say this, juries usually get it right. And this case is going to come down to how convincing the expert doctors, not the treating physicians, but the experts. So you have dueling experts. You have one that says, yes, she was hearing voices and she lost her ability to control her own actions. What I can tell you, having done a number of strangulation cases, is it requires time and commitment and perseverance to strangle someone to death. And you are literally feeling the life go out of the person. It's not a gunshot. It's not a distant, impersonal crime. It is the most hands-on way to kill someone. And she did it three times, systematically. And then when she woke up, she didn't say, hey, I'm Joan of Arc, or I would like to see Jesus. She asked for her lawyer. I can't think of anything more rational than saying, look, I need to see my lawyer because what I did, I have the consciousness of guilt to know what I did was wrong. So I'd like to see my lawyer. My other point that I would stress to the jury, and I've had to do it many times before, is it is amazing how good some people are when it comes time to kill others and how lousy they are when it comes time to kill themselves. She didn't have any trouble killing her three kids. This, quote, suicide attempt, that was failed. She wouldn't be a defendant if she'd been successful. So I'm not terribly impressed with how the prosecutors have handled this case. But if they harp on what you laid out, the premeditation, the conscious decision-making ahead of time, you harp on the fact that voluntary intoxication is not a defense. Nobody made her take those medicines. Voluntary intoxication is not a defense. She didn't raise those concerns. She may have raised suicidal ideation, but not homicidal ideation. And what'd she do when she woke up? She said, get me my lawyer.
19: Before I let you go, I have to ask you about the book. I feel like we were just talking about The Color of Death.
18: Yes, ma'am.
19: And you have very quickly brought us a sequel, right? The Sound of Regret. I have a question for you about the process for writing dialogue. How do you come up with like the fast-paced back and forths? Is that in your head? Are you talking that out with your co-author? How do you write the dialogue between police and prosecutors and witnesses and the judge?
18: Well, you have to live it first. So I lived it. I did it. You're right. I'm not writing about status conferences. I'm not writing about the boring part of trial, about laying foundational questions to get a piece of evidence in. That stuff puts people to sleep. Cross-examination, people find pretty exciting. It doesn't happen all that often that someone charged with murder takes the stand. But when it does happen, it is electric. So that kind of dialogue, the other dialogue that I think people will find interesting in this book is the dialogue between prosecutors and the young men that they are trying to talk into cooperating or become witnesses. Those conversations are raw and frank, and if you eavesdropped on one, you would be aghast. And the regret, title Sound of Regret, if you're wondering what it sounds like, it is a prosecutor after you guessed wrong and you cost a young man his life because you gave him an impossible choice and he chose to help himself and it resulted in him getting killed.
19: Very exciting. Trey Gowdy, thank you so much for joining us.
18: Yes, ma'am. Thank you for having me.
0: What's happening now?
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29: For foreign governments or companies considering trying to ease the pain on the regime, this warning, D-Day is coming for them, too. Secretary of War Pete Hegseth visited military facilities in Nebraska and Wisconsin. Hegseth is not ruling out further military action if needed.
30: Economic pressure, we know, hurts them the most right now. But by no means are we foreclosing using kinetic strikes anywhere in the Strait of Hormuz or around Iran.
29: For now, the Trump administration's focus is on economically isolating Iran.
28: It's primary runoff day in South Carolina. Fox's Jessica Rosenthal is a preview.
15: After Senator Lindsey Graham died, South Carolina Governor Henry McMaster appointed his sister Darlene as senator, at least until his term ran out in January. But she opted to run for a full 6-year term as well and won nearly 33% of the vote in a primary election earlier this month. Congressman Ralph Norman was second with just over 25%. Since neither got a majority, the runoff is taking place. President Trump's backed Graham, appearing at a rally with her last week in Myrtle Beach.
31: Mr. President, I am proud to stand with you, to work hard for this country.
15: Norman told Fox Carolina after the candidate's one and only debate.
32: There's no time for training on the job. I'm a proven candidate. I've got a proven record. You know what I'm going to do.
15: Jessica Rosenthal, Fox News.
28: Primary runoff elections are also being held today in Georgia and Oklahoma. Canada is expected to announce retaliatory tariffs against the U.S. today after relations deteriorated sharply Monday. President Trump telling Canadian leaders to fall in line or face far worse consequences, while Prime Minister Mark Carney accused Washington of trying to subordinate Canada. I'm Sue Guzman on the Fox News Rundown.
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0: Week mixed as investors get gear for a pivotal week on Wall Street with NVIDIA's earnings release after the closing bell on Wednesday that will test the AI trade. Also on Wednesday, the PCE index, the Fed's preferred inflation gauge, will be released. And Friday, Fed Chair Kevin Warsh will deliver a speech at the Jackson Hole Economic Policy Symposium. Eddie Gabor of Key Advisors expects that investors are in for more volatility.
1: I think by the end of the year, we're going to be at highs, but right now, seasonality, the bond market's driving the bus on everything, and I think investors need to expect quite a bit of volatility once again after having a really nice run off of the July lows.
0: The Dow up 140 points, the Nasdaq lower by 200, S&P 500 down 22. At your Fox Business Report, I'm Hillary Barsky, invested in you.

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1: Looking for love. It's universal. But these days, even one of life's most common denominators can divide us.
2: One time a guy did walk out after he found out I voted for Trump.
1: This during a Make America Hot Again event in New York City.
3: I would date a liberal, but like a liberal's not going to date me.
1: While he may be willing to cross the aisle to find a match, it's too big of a leap for others. One SSRS survey finds more than half of Democrats who have used dating apps, 53%, consider shared political beliefs to be very important in matching with someone online. That compares to 29% of Republicans and less than a quarter of independents. Not that everyone is preoccupied with politics.
4: You know, what are your core values? How are you going to raise a family?
1: Family values was still the top factor listed as very important in that SSRS survey, but politics was second, beating multiple other factors, including religion, hobbies, and looks. Women using dating apps were more likely to care about political beliefs than men, and in one NPR PBS Marist poll, younger adults ages 18 to 29 were the most likely, 60%, to say it's important for a partner to have shared political views.
5: It almost seems unavoidable in 2026.
1: Jonathan Alpert is a psychotherapist and author of Therapy Nation.
5: It probably started a few years ago. I would see people who the first thing they wanted to know about someone was, how did you vote? Are you a Trump supporter? Do you support Biden? So it's almost like top on their mind. And if someone voted for the opposite party as them, they just were unwilling to get to know them beyond hello. So it's become such a big part of our culture, and politics has just touched on every aspect of our society, including dating and relationships.
1: You've written that many people are treating their politics like a personality. Are politics always personal now, and how is that different from the way it used to be?
5: Yeah, not just as a personality, but for some people, I feel it's become almost like their religion, so a new religion. But it's so important to people, and they're not able to separate out the way someone maybe voted, and if they're more conservative or more liberal, from other aspects of them, such as their hobbies, their values, things they enjoy in their free time, where they like to dine, the types of movies they like, you know, all the types of things that you would learn about someone on the first few dates. Those seem to have taken a backseat to really what the person's politics is, or, you know, how they voted.
1: And why is that not a good thing long term? I mean, I can think of lots of reasons off the top of my head, but if you're going to base things mainly on that one thing, what does that mean for the relationship?
5: Yeah, and it's not entirely unimportant. How we vote often does speak to the values that we hold, and, you know, how we think about fiscal issues and social issues. But I've had plenty of patients over the years who maybe voted differently than their significant other, and they disagreed on many things in politics, but they get along great, have very loving, lasting marriages. And it's not usually politics that breaks up a relationship. It's a host of other things. And then I've had plenty of couples where they voted the same, but they clashed and they butted heads on so many other issues.
1: Is this partly a generational thing? Do younger generations sort of not have the life experience to know yet that there are so many things in life that become more important than politics? Heaven forbid, maybe you have a child and the child has a serious health issue, for example. Just one example. Is that part of this? Is it the younger generation that's driving this?
5: Yeah, I think that's a huge part of that. And they just don't have the life experience to know that how you cast your vote isn't nearly as important as how you love someone, being there, showing up for a loved one during a time of need or sickness.
1: Right. I mean, maybe care less about how they vote and more about whether they're going to not cheat on you.
5: Oh, I agree entirely. And that's true across the board. I think holiday family dinners and holiday dinners and, you know, these things are far more important than, you know, the person who may occupy the office.
1: I know at least in one survey that Democrats appear to be more prone to this than Republicans. Is this another way that anti-Trump sentiment is manifesting itself, or is it more of just a digital evolution, if you will, in a world that's so wrapped up in social media?
5: I think it might be a little of both. I do see with many of my patients that Trump has taken hold of them and dictates a lot of their life decisions, more so with the left than on the right. So I do think it's probably more limited to liberals, and that's what that study referenced as well.
1: You've also written that none of this is about values. It's about performance. And I'm wondering about that word performance. Are people on dating apps searching for some sort of validation by attaching political labels?
5: Yeah, I think so much of it is performative. You know, if you're on these apps, you'll see right away, swipe left if you voted for Trump, no MAGA. You know, you'll often see pictures of people at the latest No Kings rally. So they're trying to make a very strong political statement right from the beginning. And it's almost as though they're saying, you're excluded. Don't bother me if you don't meet this criteria. And to some extent, that's okay. But there used to be a time where we would look at other things. Are you a smoker, a non-smoker, a drug user, a non-drug user, what your hobbies are, what your interests are. But those don't seem as important as how you vote it these days.
1: Yeah, things that can really actually affect your daily quality of life
5: exactly.
1: A lot more.
5: Yeah, exactly.
1: How can people separate the two? If they want to keep their options open, but they really feel strongly about one side of the political aisle or the other, I mean, what's the answer?
5: Well, the truth is, if people are so diametrically opposed and someone is a staunch conservative and someone is a really far left liberal, chances are they may not actually connect. They just see the world so much differently than each other. But if you lean left and the other person leans right, there's probably a good chance you can find common ground and not use some of these other things to determine if you even say hello or introduce yourself to the other person.
1: What advice do you have for people who are looking for love? I mean, again, if touting your politics isn't the best course of action, then what is?
5: Well, if that's where your passion lies, then by all means, find a like-minded person and go attend some sort of rally or gathering or group, and you'll find someone who loves politics or hates the other party as much as you do. And that might very well lead to a loving, lasting relationship. But I do think politics is just taking up too much space in most people's minds these days.
1: And to that point, more broadly, how can we make politics less personal? Not just for dating, but I mean, in general, take a side or an issue without vilifying the other side.
5: Yeah, and I think if we can take some time to try to understand why a person may feel the way that they do or why they voted the way they do, they may have really good reasons for it. So instead of demonizing the other person because maybe he voted for Trump or she voted for Biden, like really taking the time to understand why that person feels the way that they do. And I think that could help to lower the temperature a bit and allow people to connect on other things like hobbies and values and what they want out of life.
1: If we can't begin to do this as a society, if compromise stays a dirty word, as some politicians these days argue that it's become a dirty word, what does it mean for the country? Are we just going to become more and more, you know, polarized? And what does that mean for the mental health of everyone collectively?
5: Yeah, and I do think we will continue to see this polarization. And I talk a lot about that in my book, Therapy Nation, where people are so divided, so tribal. We have echo chambers on social media that people find themselves in, and they're just so unwilling to get to know other people and to try to understand the other person. And my profession, I think, is partially responsible for this. We have therapists that are fueling this and validating just about everything the person says or does and not challenging that person. And I think it shrinks people's worlds if they're not open to other people and people who may have more diverse opinions.
1: Have you seen in your own clients not only that type of polarization in general, but the ramifications of bringing that polarization into their dating lives?
5: I have. Their world is limited. If they're only looking at people who voted exactly the way they do or who loves a political figure as much as they do, they're so narrowly focused on that that they're overlooking other really important things. Is the person a good communicator? Is their lifestyle matched to theirs? So, for example, I mentioned smoker or non-smoker, drug user or not. They're overlooking these really important other aspects of life.
1: Have they given you any sense, these clients who've talked about this, of why it's happening? Do you see a common theme of what's driving it?
5: Yeah, and I think we probably have to step back a bit. And the way that the dating world seems to be working these days, everything is just online and through dating apps largely. And that's just part of where we are as a society. We can, of course, order food. We can even get therapy through apps. So naturally, like, dating is so accessible through apps. A lot of people have dating fatigue. We're in a swipe culture where, you know, you look at someone's profile online, you look at their image, and in a split second, you determine if you'd like to get to know them or not based on purely on how they look, which is understandable. But as I talk about in the article, people are now looking at social indicators, how they voted, do they have in their profile that they support BLM, are they a Trumper? So these things are becoming very important to people. And I say, you know, we just need to step back and try to get to know the person independent of the politics.
1: You wrote this Fox News op-ed about this, dating's new red flag, how voting the wrong, quote unquote, way could leave you single for good. Are you hoping that it opens some eyes? Who are you hoping it reaches?
5: Well, I hope it reaches everyone. And I hope people recognize that we shouldn't be so narrowly focused on how other people vote. And there's so much more to a person than how they cast their vote.
1: Jonathan Alpert, psychotherapist, author of Therapy Nation. Thank you so much for spending some time.
5: Thank you, Lisa. I appreciate it.
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11: The SEC is speaking out on NFL players who are hoping to return to school for a fifth year of eligibility. In a statement Monday, the conference says they believe that any athletes that choose to sign professional contracts should not then be allowed to return to college competition. It comes after the Cleveland Browns waived tight end Daquan Wright on Monday, who, if he clears waivers, plans to return to college to play for LSU. In MLB action, the Red Sox came back in the ninth inning to beat the Marlins 4-2. The Nationals won big over the Rockies 13-3, and the Rays beat the Tigers 4-1. That's your sports on the Fox News Rundown. Tony Genualdo, Fox News.
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13: Good friend is Cantor Freedom, man. I mean, he was just there to protect women. Now, a lot of people are on Ennis Cantor Freedom's ass for making a scene. No, he was making a statement. Natasha Cloud made the scene. Why is it all these women of the WNBA have to act like boys? You know, when they get mad, F-bombs are flying. What was she going to do? She going to go over there and fight the 6'9", 250-pound Ennis Cantor Freedom, who, I don't know, pretty big guy. Cantor would have put his hands in his pocket because he's a respectful male. What exactly was Natasha Cloud doing? Well, what she did was she got a guy ejected that doesn't think like her, that protects women. And that's bad in the WNBA. That's awful in the WNBA. They want people that think like them. They want to be left alone like they were for 30 years. Well, Les, listen, you're trying to be a big girl league, and you're going to get big girl distractions, and you can't handle it, can you? You simply can't handle it. For OutKicks, don't at me. I'm Dan Dockich, and this is Fox News Rundown.
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5: But other than get out of town, the congressional summer recess as a result dates back to 1791. Multiple presidents went to the Jersey Shore for relief from the heat, including Ulysses S. Grant, Rutherford B. Hayes, James A. Garfield, Chester A. Arthur, Benjamin Harrison, William McKinley, and Woodrow Wilson. Garfield's story is the saddest one. Shot on July 2nd, 1881, Garfield was taken out of Washington to escape the summer heat after primitive efforts to cool the Washington with immense amounts of ice failed. He never made it back to Washington, dying in New Jersey on September 9th, 1881. There's a statue of Garfield and markers honoring the six other presidential escapees at the Seven Presidents Memorial on the boardwalk in Long Branch, New Jersey. William Howard Taft also tried unsuccessfully to air condition the White House in 1909. When these efforts failed, Taft moved on many summer nights to the White House roof, where he slept in a screened-in room. Woodrow Wilson, in addition to spending time at the Jersey Shore, tried staying outside when in Washington. He worked for a time in an office-equipped tent next to the Rose Garden. His tent approach failed because he couldn't stand the noise from his secretary, Joseph Tumulty's daily games on the White House tennis courts. The White House finally got a working air conditioning system during Harry Truman's administration. Even so, presidents continued leaving Washington in August. Of course, all this August relaxing can lead one to wonder who's minding the store. Multiple presidents have been flummoxed by unanticipated August developments, including the outbreak of World War I in 1914, the Watts riots of 1965, Iraq's invasion of Kuwait in 1990, and Hurricane Katrina in 2005, just to name a few. Even though August is a time to relax, it can also be a time of peril for presidents and their staff alike. In his memoir of his time in Jimmy Carter's White House, aide Stuart Eisenstadt grumbled on multiple occasions about people being off in August during important events. On another occasion, Ambassador to Iran William Sullivan took a long summer vacation in 1978 when Iran was on the path to a revolution against the Shah, an important American ally. The extended break flummoxed Eisenstadt, who characterized it as amazing in its length at such a crucial period. Being away at a key time is a problem, but being on duty in August can be perilous as well. In August 1981, two American F-14s shot down two Libyan jets in the Gulf of Sidra. Ed Meese was with Ronald Reagan in California while Meese's White House rivals Mike Deaver and James Baker were away. Meese initially chose not to wake Reagan, getting criticized in the press for his decision. Deaver and Baker used the controversy to wrest national security issues out of Meese's portfolio. As Meese learned, August in Washington may be hot, but the White House hot seat can burn even hotter. This is Tevi Troy for the Fox News Rundown.
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23: It's late Friday. Now, Canada is preparing retaliatory tariffs on U.S. goods. President Trump says, quote, Canada wants the benefits of being a state without being one. They have also charged our great farmers for many years massive amounts of tariffs. No more. Well, the U.S. is Canada's largest trading partner, and U.S. Trade Chief Jamison Greer says Ottawa walked away from what he calls a pretty good deal.
24: And Fox's Lauren Simonetti reporting. The Trump administration announcing sweeping new sanctions against Iran, warning countries that do business with the Islamic Republic to sever financial ties or face retaliation from the U.S. Fox's Jared Halpern.
25: Describing an economic D-Day, Treasury Secretary Scott Bessent says new U.S. sanctions will block all foreign revenue streams to Iran.
26: Our objective is to sever every economic lifeline that sustains this tyrannical regime until Tehran stands alone.
25: Bessent says President Trump and Treasury officials are calling counterparts to deliver timelines for countries to cut ties with Iran or face stiff secondary sanctions.
26: If they do not take action, we will do so unilaterally through Treasury authorities.
25: China, Turkey, and the United Arab Emirates are among Iran's largest trading partners. At the White House, Jared Halpern, Fox News.
24: Iran says it's been preparing for the new sanctions for a long time. And new evidence is prompting a trial delay for a Libyan man charged in the 1988 bombing of Pan Am Flight 103 that killed 270 people, mostly Americans. Jury selection had been set for Wednesday in Washington, D.C. 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
5: In a primary election earlier this month, Congressman Ralph Norman was second with just over 25%. Since neither got a majority, the runoff is taking place. President Trump's backed Graham, appearing at a rally with her last week in Myrtle Beach.
6: Mr. President, I am proud to stand with you, to work hard for this country.
5: Norman told Fox Carolina after the candidate's one and only debate.
7: There's no time for training on the job. I'm a proven candidate. I've got a proven record. You know what I'm going to do.
5: Jessica Rosenthal, Fox News.
24: Primary runoff elections also being held today in Georgia and Oklahoma. U.S. trials postponed for a Libyan man charged in the 1988 terrorist bombing of Pan Am Flight 103.
8: Jury selection was set to begin this week in the Washington, D.C. federal trial of Abu Aguila Mohammed Massoud, but a U.S. district judge postponing it to allow defense attorneys time to examine new evidence. The former Libyan intelligence official is charged with destruction of an aircraft resulting in death, accused of making a bomb that exploded on Pan Am Flight 103 in 1988, killing 270 people, including 190 Americans. The plane, which was heading from London to New York City, going down in Scotland. Defense attorneys say prosecutors shared the new evidence with them, not sharing more details, but explaining constitutional and ethical obligations require them to investigate. The judge setting a September 1st hearing to discuss the status of the case. Kristen Goodwin, Fox News.
24: Nearly 25 years later, a victim of the 9/11 attack on New York's World Trade Center has been identified. This adult female, whose name was not released, was identified using genetic genealogy. More than 1,000 people remain unidentified. I'm Sue Guzman. This is Fox News.
9: Another pleasantly warm start this morning. Highs today around 93 degrees, partly to mostly sunny, and a 20% chance for a pop-up shower or storm, mainly south. Lows around 70 tonight. Highs in the low 90s tomorrow, a 60% chance for scattered showers and storms during the afternoon. Highs in the upper 80s on Thursday.
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19: With Michael Del Jordan.
20: I can honestly say... this is the first show I ever had where really the audience is the star.
31: Absolutely. You designed it that way.
20: I don't even remember what the setup to that joke was.
31: I do.
20: That she delivered the ultimate punchline.
31: Yeah. Sad.
20: No, don't do it. That added up that day. I remember, wasn't her name Phyllis?
31: That was Hannah.
20: Or Hannah?
31: Hannah.
20: Because I remember going, Hannah!
31: Guy sitting on his front porch watching his wife mow his yard.
20: That's about as far as we need to go. But she made the ultimate R-rated punchline for that one. All right, 8 minutes after the hour. Thank you for that memory. I was just sitting here having some memories. What is that?
31: I don't know. What is that? You got something turned up kind of loud over there?
20: No. But it almost sounds like a... I'm going to have to get rid of Red.
31: Is it Red? Is it Red or is it?
20: I don't know what it was, okay. But he's Red. Were you gassy? What was that?
32: He's got indigestion.
33: I have no idea. I'm getting all kinds of.
20: Yeah, it's you. It's your phone or something.
31: He's kind of hot. He's kind of hot.
33: I'm going to reboot.
20: It is National Kiss and Makeup Day.
31: Oh.
20: So I am forced to forgive you, Red. No, I was just sitting here thinking, I think it's National Banana Split Day or something. And it got me thinking about things that remind me of childhood. And, you know, like something that you come across and you're like, oh, my God. It brings you right back to your childhood. Mm-hmm. Because it was never a banana split or a sundae for me. But you know, there are certain things that do it, and I don't know why, but this is going to be so awful. A Pringle, it's when they came out, and I think I was like 11 or 10 or 11 by then.
0: Right.
20: And in our family, we were very, and I still am, I take after them. We're very loyal. So if you get Lay's potato chips and you like Lay's potato chips, you don't try anything else. I know I like Lay's.
31: No other brand would do.
20: Right, kind of a thing. So, you know, we were a Coca-Cola family. I never saw anything. I remember the Verdes were the first. I would go to their house. And do you remember the soft drinks that were just named what they were? Like grape.
0: Yeah.
20: Cream soda.
0: Cola.
20: Yeah, they weren't a brand necessarily. It was just, and it was like generic. And I was like, I don't know. And then it tasted kind of funny, but because I was used to just open up, you see the Coke logo and you open a Coke and it tastes like a Coke. And the same thing with Lay's. And so something about this one family, the Haymans, had Pringles and RC Cola.
0: Oh.
20: And to this day, I was sitting here thinking, could that be the only thing I have a childhood association with is Pringles and RC Cola? There's got to be something else.
31: Mine would have been Pringles and Pepsi, but I mean, my dad had a sporting goods store and we always had moon pies and RCs. I mean, that just went along with the sporting goods store.
20: I, to this day, I don't think I've ever had a moon pie, believe it or not.
31: We need to take you down south of Nashville and
20: even though I'm bound to love it. But love it. But it was just strange that there's got to be more frying meatballs on Sunday.
0: Mm-hmm.
20: You know, mom would be making sauce and the NFL Today on CBS would come on with Brent Musburger. And I'd always tell my mom, smash me a couple of balls. And then I'd put a little sauce on them and eat them while I was watching that and then waiting for the NFL games to come on. But I was saying, there's got to be something beyond pretzels. And so maybe the listeners using the talk back can remind me of some things from when we were kids. I know in Syracuse, Liverpool, to be exact, we had Hyde's and you would go there and get a Hyde's Coney, and I guess that would kind of fall under that.
0: Like a hot dog?
20: Yeah, kind of thing.
0: Okay.
20: But I don't really, for some reason, the only thing my brain will bring up is Pringles and RC Cola.
31: I used to love Sunday nights after church. We would come home and my dad would get a TV tray and we would do bologna and cheese and other, you know, processed meats that probably weren't.
20: Don't you love bologna?
31: Oh, absolutely. I'd especially.
20: And if somebody goes, you realize that's just, they got everything's in there, the butt, the eyes. And I'm like, well, it's good.
31: But the most wonderful thing he would make it what I called a poor man's caviar, which was sardines with a dash of vinegar, a little bit of hot sauce and a little bit of mustard. And he would mesh it all up and put it on a cracker. And to this day, I still will make that.
20: That sounds really nasty.
31: It's really better than what you think, but my kids would not buy into the tradition.
20: So when you opened up the sardines, didn't they have head and all eyes?
31: No, they kind of cut the head off for the most part. Yeah.
20: Did they?
31: Yeah.
20: Are you sure you're not confusing with anchovy?
31: No.
20: I thought the sardine was like the whole little miniature fish.
31: With my ADD, I love the omega oils in sardines, and I can open up a can and just eat the entire can of sardines. Nice.
20: Well, you know what? I'm grateful that my memory was Pringles and RC Cola. Now that you've gone through that, that sounds like torture.
31: But it was really good. I mean, it's one of my fondest memories.
20: All right. So that's our, and I don't know why we're going here with this. I mean, you guys never choose what I choose. It's going to be something I say that you jump on, but I am kind of curious. Help me remember some of the foods that we associate.
31: Over here, Woody with Big growing John.
20: Up. I wonder what Big John. I'm the Brajol, Michael. Every time I see Brajol, it takes me back to being a kid.
31: You can book that.
20: All right, if you're just waking up now, should we just start the whole show over again? I don't know whether to do the.
31: We're fine. We're good. That was a great start. We had
20: you threw the old punchline at me, and it got me nostalgic.
31: Somebody needs to go dig that up on a podcast and bring
20: that is the hardest I think I've ever laughed in 40 something years of radio when she did that. Added a filthy punchline to an already.
31: Well, I hope.
20: Average Joe. I don't know who she is, but if I make it to the nursing home, I want to party with her. I want a room with her.
31: Go, Hannah.
1: Oh, I hope that gentleman says to that lady next door, well, that's because I am.
20: What was the setup, by the way?
31: The setup was the guy was sitting on his front porch watching his wife mow the yard. And the next door neighbor came up and said, how could you do that? You should be hung.
2: And then Hannah came in and said,
1: "Oh, I hope that gentleman said to that lady next door, well, that's because I am."
9: And that's why Corey mows my yard.
2: Thanks for listening to the show. That's all for us today.
20: As Gary Chapman said yesterday, try the veal. We'll be here all week. All right. I'm starting over 14 minutes after the hour. If you're just waking up, the Supreme Court gave a bit of a victory to the president, allowing some parts of his executive order targeting mail-in voting to move ahead. The U.S. and China are in the middle of a full-blown trade war. Now you know why we're talking about Pringles and arsenic, right? This is freaking depressing. President Trump says tariff on imports of cars, trucks, auto parts from Canada will be increased by 50%. The White House is unveiling what it's calling, it was originally called Economic D-Day. Now, thanks to, and I am telling you, I love my president. I love my country. We're certainly very divided. It's certainly a strange cultural and political time. We'll leave it at that. But Scott Bessent, he has always creeped me out. I don't know why. He reminds me of a character from The Omen. I don't know. There's something creepy about him.
31: He seems to have no sense of humor, but he always has great
20: smile.
31: Lines.
20: Yeah. Or something with a smirk. But anyway, he unveiled the new sanctions designed to cripple Iran, and he called it Operation Economic Outcast, which is interesting because that's exactly the conversation I wanted to have with James Carafano. Couldn't this possibly be the ultimate solution? That you're North Korea, that nobody does business with them. Because they're really only a threat when they have money. Money is what they convert to weapons, to terrorist proxy organizations. This comes so late, though. I mean, have we just gone from bombing to this? I wonder how the American people would feel about this war. Oh, you want to know how the American people feel about the war with Iran? I have that in our polls aplenty today. Firefighters are making some progress battling the 15,000-acre Hawk Fire burning near Reno, Nevada. And today's a day that Darlene Graham, which, by the way, somebody needs to say this out loud. Every time I see her on television, Lindsay would have been a pretty woman. Now, don't make that face. See, that's judgmental.
31: Okay. Yeah. Okay. I'm following. Well,
20: I mean, first of all, I think there's something pretty about her.
31: Okay.
20: And she looks just like Lindsay. So, translation, I think Lindsay would have been a better looking woman than a man.
31: Well, I could go with Hannah in a lot of different directions.
20: Oh, don't. No more Hannah. She is going to face off with Ralph Norman today in that runoff in South Carolina, I think. The consensus is she's going to be victorious. She has been a shockingly impressive. I mean, for a sister of a famous senator with no political background, the eloquence, the poise, it's as if Lindsay died and an even better version has risen. So she has the support of the president. She has the name recognition of Graham, for both good and bad in that state. And I think she has been very impressed. I mean, her debate performance was jaw dropping. So it'll be very interesting to see how this plays out today. Roy O'Neill's going to have the latest on what happened to manners on airlines. Now, this is tempting me also to break a commandment and have a conversation we shouldn't have. Let me just say, by the way, Red is back. Things seem to be improved. We think that's all you're going to give me is a. Yeah. See, I'm still hearing something on your line. We'll just limit our conversations to during the breaks. I had somebody sitting next to me all the way to Tampa that, you know, one of my favorite scenes in Liar Liar was when he's coming out of the elevator and they're all like, you know, smelling something awful. And he turns around because he can't lie. It was me. So this guy next to me is doing that the entire flight and then finally gets up and goes to the bathroom. And I was just like, why didn't you do that about 35 minutes ago while I'm watching my movie? And then the other lady was flipping her braids of hair into my face from the seat in front of me. But yeah, whatever happened to manners on airlines? Roy O'Neill will have that story for you. Scott Bessent, as we mentioned, coming out with really taking Operation Economic D-Day to Operation Economic Outcast for Iran. What does that mean? We'll get analysis from Lieutenant Colonel James Carafano a little bit later on. As we always say, if you miss a little, unlike the first 20 minutes, I promise you'll miss a lot today. And miss a lot, we'll miss you. 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All right, we'll get a little professional. 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
20: I told you, they won't answer the question I ask. They'll take off on something I've said. It is national, what is it? National Banana Split Day or something like that?
2: I think that's what you said.
20: Yeah, and it got me thinking about foods that remind me of childhood, and all I could come up with was Pringles and RC because we didn't have them in our home. Things that you associate with childhood, like if I opened, we opened the windows one night, we had to, and it was cool. And there was something about the cool, real air and the ambient noise outside. It instantly brought me back to us all laying on my mom's bed watching the midnight special on Friday night growing up in Chicago. Isn't that weird how things like that? So it got me on that, and I came up with Pringles and RC. So I was asking you, what foods instantly remind you of your childhood? Mm-hmm. Jared in Salisbury, Maryland. Salisbury steak reminds me of my childhood.
2: That's good stuff, too.
20: This is an ADD Tuesday, isn't it?
2: It really is.
20: Jared in Salisbury.
28: I'll tell you something that people from my area will know. Mine was, my grandfather I loved was fried scrapple and apple butter.
20: Apple butter and fried scrapple.
2: I don't know what a scrapple is.
20: Red, Google what scrapple is. Get back to me on your new quiet line. What are you making that face for? Just type in scrapple into Google. How hard is it?
2: Not to be confused with Snapple.
20: I'd do it, but do you really want to take my attention away from its already disordered? Spike is in Youngstown, my favorite drummer. Let me grab your sticks while I do this. What are you
29: like? Kids, we grew up extremely poor. My mother used to make elbow macaroni and mayonnaise
0: if you put in the elbow macaroni when it was warm. And to this day, I still remember it and still love it.
2: Wow.
20: Well, we did goulash with elbow macaroni.
2: Loved goulash.
20: Which is kind of, yeah, yeah. Mayonnaise and elbow macaroni. That I love you, Spike, but that sounds nasty. Bob in Mississippi this
1: Well, good morning, Drew. Hey, Jeffrey, I'm right there with you on them sardines.
2: Thanks, Bob.
1: I eat them every day in my 13 vegetable salad. So when I go to the restaurant, I give it new meaning. When they ask me, what kind of salad would you like? I just say, run it through the garden. Low IQ Bob, Mississippi.
20: There was a movie that did that. Run it through the garden. All right. Keep those calls. I don't know if I want to take any of the Lindsey Graham calls, and I don't trust your judgment today. You started the show with Hannah.
2: Yeah.
20: Supreme Court, give it a little gift to the president. The war is on with Canada. We will seek to understand this all together because, after all, we're in this all together. One chance to live this Tuesday, August the 25th, 2026. This is your day. 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
13: Young children, because she planned on killing herself and she wanted to spare them pain. At one point, he also brought up Clancy's Catholic faith, at which point the defense asked for a mistrial, but the judge said no.
16: Fox's Nate Foy outside the courthouse this morning in Plymouth. Two choices for Iran, that from Treasury Secretary Scott Bessent, lays out fresh economic sanctions. It's either complete global isolation or a chance at normalcy with an opportunity to rejoin the global economy. And a Republican Senate primary runoff in South Carolina. The polls open at 7 a.m. Eastern. 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
19: We're learning more about the death of an Alabama State University student. Montgomery police found 20-year-old Ava Walters dead at an off-campus ASU facility. Her boyfriend, Jaleel Bivens, has been arrested, and court documents share that based on his statements, authorities believe he strangled her to death. 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
20: I don't know how we stumbled into this question, but it was National Banana Split Day or something, and it got me thinking about foods that remind me of childhood. And racking my brain in distraction while I was preparing to inform you all I could come up with was Pringles and RC Cola. I went to the Heyman's house. We were a Lay's family. The chips are just all in there, and half of them are crushed kind of a thing. And here comes this can, and they're all shaped a certain way, and they kind of fit on top of your tongue, and then you would like crush them. And then I never saw anything but Coke. What was RC Cola? And of course, they were from Canada. So I think, I don't know if that's where RC comes from, but and we just talked about things that we associate with childhood. And it's gotten pretty bizarre from there. This came from Jimmy Suits. Should I read this in Jimmy Suits' voice?
2: Well, sure. If you're going to do Jimmy Suits, you got to do the voice.
24: Hi, Mikey. It's Jimmy Suits. My father used to eat smoked fish with matzah. Or every time I see smoked salmon on a bagel, Jimmy Suits.
20: I do remember Chris Falk. Great Chris Falk story. His father was the CEO of Moosehead Beer. And so they were the sponsor of our intramural football and basketball teams at LSU. I'm a born-again Christian living off campus in an apartment. And all of a sudden I hear, like an 18-wheeler's brakes firing.
2: Right.
20: I go to my window, and there's an 18-wheeler with Moosehead's logo on it. And they dump like 10 cases of Moosehead beer at the born-again Christian's house. So I got all this beer, and I don't know what to do with it. And I'm thinking I'm going to just give it to people who might drink beer. So I had most of it in the back bedroom, and then I had some in the refrigerator, and then we have this campus crusade meeting at my apartment. The guy opens the door.
24: Judgment.
20: But he was the one that turned me on to Kavilta fish.
2: Kavilta fish?
20: Yeah. I never did have a matzo ball, but I did try Kavilta fish. That was disgusting.
2: Doesn't sound good.
20: But a matzo.
31: This is where we're separated at birth, Michael, because my intramural softball team was sponsored by Coors Light.
20: Yeah.
31: One of our roommates, their stepfather was one of the designers of the Coors Light Silver Bullet airplane.
20: Really? Nice.
31: Yeah.
32: Yeah.
31: And they used to fly it over the field every so often.
20: I may have had one or two. I don't remember. I think, as I recall, Moosehead was great. Like Heineken was a little bitter. But Moosehead was really nice and smooth. But they made great jerseys for both our leagues. Okay, this is, I think, KFYI in Phoenix. Kelly?
0: Michael D., you've really done it now. You've started the conspiracy theories that Lindsay's still alive and he came back as his sister. Good job.
20: I knew when it was coming out of my mouth. All right. My father-in-law, my wife looks like my father-in-law, not my mother-in-law. And so one day we were outside in the backyard and I go, you know, Andrea looks just like you. Yeah, yeah, yeah. I said, Jack, you realize what that means? Deep down, I find you attractive. Right?
1: Oh, and
20: he got all nervous and laughed and joked. And so it reminded me of that. But I'm watching Doreen. And let's face it, she looks just like her brother, right? And yet she's pretty.
1: Yes.
20: For an older woman, you know? Yes. And so I'm thinking, and I had the thought, gee, Lindsay would have been prettier as a woman than he was handsome as a man, kind of a thing. And then that got all the, you know, because of all the rumors about him. And then now Kelly takes it to a whole new level. We're going to start a, Lindsay's not dead. He's really Doreen.
1: No,
20: which brings up Donna, right? It could be Donna.
2: Talkbacks I can't play.
20: Yeah, I didn't mean for that. We were doing childhood sweet memories. Shame on all of you. See, it's a spirit you allowed into the building when you started with Hannah. Give me one more Hannah. I just love her delivery and voices. Find Hannah here. Is classic. She should have been on Golden Girls. This is a Golden Girls delivery.
3: I hope that gentleman said to that lady next door, well, that's because I am.
20: Because I am. If you're just waking up, now I'm getting around to that. 40 minutes after the hour, the Supreme Court is allowing some parts of President Trump's executive order targeting mail-in voting to move ahead. The U.S. and Canada in the middle of a full-blown trade war. The president says tariffs on imports of cars, trucks, and auto parts from Canada will be increased to 50%. And we were talking about Darlene. She is the sitting Republican senator from South Carolina, and she faces Congressman Ralph Norman today in that runoff in South Carolina. And we had no primaries this week. Wasn't that kind of nice to not have to deal with all that? Coming up next hour, Scott Bessent has now, they're not calling it Economic D-Day. Now he is unveiling what he is calling Operation Economic Outcast. And I know what you're thinking. What's that? Well, here's Scott.
9: Today, at President Trump's direction, the United States Treasury has begun Operation Economic Outcast, an unprecedented campaign against the Islamic Republic of Iran and its enablers. In the Second World War, D-Day marked the historic beginning of a campaign with our allies to target and drive the enemy from its positions, including those in third countries. Today, in that same spirit, we are launching an economic onslaught against Iran's financial connections around the globe. Our objective is to sever every economic lifeline that sustains this tyrannical regime until Tehran stands alone.
20: Let me, I know we're going to have Lieutenant Colonel James Carafano, and by resume, you should take his analysis more seriously than mine. But I like to view things with street smarts. Iran is not a threat to Israel, though it is. It's not a threat to the United States, though it is. It's a threat to the world. Now, their first step is to eliminate Israel and kill all the Jews. Their second step is to eliminate the United States and to kill all the Christians in America. First comes Saturday, the Sabbath. Then comes Sunday, Christianity. But their goal ultimately is to rule the world and to take it through surrender or by force. And when it does, that will bring about the hidden imam who has been waiting to appear since Muhammad's death, followed by judgment from Allah. That's their said goal. Now, it's amazing to me how complicated or how ignorant we are and the foolish lies that we're willing to buy. Oh, they just want a portion of Israel that was rightfully theirs. They don't want a portion. They want all. But they don't just want all of Israel. They want all of the world. So do this with street smarts. If they're a threat to the world and not any one country, the world should cut them off and isolate them. So one question for James Garofano is, this will turn them into a North Korea. But here's the logical part. They're not a threat with no money. Now, I got to tell you, and you know I love my president, but there are things he does really smart and really right, and there's things he does that I'll scratch my head to the day I die. First of all, it was the attack on Israel, and Israel constantly making concessions that just set the timer for the next attack that finally made Bibi Netanyahu and Israel decide to stop dealing with proxies and go to the head of the snake. And I'm sure he informed the president, and I can't confirm any of this, but I'm sure the president said, well, if you're going to attack Iran, they're going to retaliate. I've got bases. I've got allies. I have to go with you, at least to protect my interests as you stir this hornet's nest. And thus the war begins. The early glimpses that I would remind you of is how well the United States and Israel operated together. The brilliant human hard intelligence and reach of Israel and its might of its own added with our might and precision. And so the airstrikes were flawless. You took out the Ayatollah. You didn't just take out the enriched uranium. You took out all the scientists. You took out the Air Force. You took out the Navy. Unfortunately, you didn't take out the Revolutionary Guard, which just made them more powerful. Now all you have left is the military arm of the most extreme. That made your ultimate hope, regime change, less likely. But brilliant airstrikes, and you could have done it and then made the statement to them in the world and to their people. Your Islamic Republic and radical fascist regime will never be allowed to have a weapon of mass destruction. We did everything we could to make the bombings precise that none of you innocent civilians would be hurt. But your country will not be allowed to have a weapon to carry out its ambitions. And if we see you trying to reestablish it, this will happen again. And then had they moved on, and I don't care if you call it Economic D-Day or Operation Economic Outcast. Frankly, I like Economic Outcast better. Why? He ends the segment with. Because at the end of the day, sure, their religion is somewhat of a threat. It radicalizes people in this day of the internet. But by and large, Iran itself cannot be a threat directly or through proxy if it doesn't have money. Because it takes money to get these weapons. It takes money to indoctrinate these people. And it takes money to feed these proxy arms. You take out the threat of the weaponry with precision bombing. You take out the threat of terrorist cells by starving them. And ultimately, in starving them, the regime eventually falls. I don't know how far we got with foods that remind you of your childhood. And I'm sorry I brought up that Doreen looks like Lindsay. But the real question for the day is, why was there any of this other stuff for 5 months in between the successful bombing and then now the successful plan? You got me. Like I said, some things I'll just scratch my head till the day I die. 47 minutes after the hour, that's our one-on-one time together. Well, you take vitamins, I'm sure. You watch what you eat, I'm sure. You might even be popping a few probiotics these days. They're popular. You know, food alone doesn't cut it for you, so you use a supplement. Now, here's a quick question. Are you doing the same thing for your dog? Most people aren't. They pour the kibbles, cross their fingers, and hope for the best. And here's what the big food companies won't tell you. That bag on the shelf, that bag in your pantry, it has calories, but almost no nutrition left in it. For the dry, baked right out, or never in there to begin with. But for the most part, even if it was, the processing kills off all the live stuff your dog's body actually thrives on. And that's the gap that Rough Greens fills. It's America's number one dog supplement. And here's the best part. You don't change a thing of what you're feeding them. You just sprinkle it right on top. I put it right on the same dry food I give Boomer in the morning and the wet I give him in the afternoon. But he's getting all the live probiotics, all the digestive enzymes, all the omega oils, over 20 vitamins and minerals, all natural, made in the USA. Thousands and thousands of dogs are moving better, sleeping better, acting like puppies again. Scout is.

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20: Swell. My dad always had Coors beer in those buffet cans and sardines, which was totally gross to me. But my mother would make pork chops and she'd put this applesauce on top and it would be warm applesauce. I will not eat pork chops to this day. Thank you very much.
21: I hesitate to even share this out loud because don't do it. If you do, guard your arteries. My dad would sit down with a sleeve of saltines. Salty side down with a stick of butter. He'd put a slice of butter on the saltine and then put it in his mouth. If you do that today, I promise you, that is one of the most wonderful things. Now, I can't think of anything more. He also had a heart attack at 43. If you're just waking up 54 minutes after the hour, our question of the day is foods that remind you of your childhood on this National Banana Split Day. Now your top five stories of the day. Well, the Supreme Court is allowing some parts of President Trump's executive order targeting mail-in voting to move ahead. Scott Carr has more from Washington.
22: The order from the High Court Monday lifts a block from a lower court on many provisions included in the order, but a key provision giving the Postal Service oversight of mail-in voting remains on hold as a lower court battle plays out. This all playing out just ahead of the 2026 midterm elections. Trump's executive order directs agencies to compile a list of confirmed U.S. citizens eligible to vote in every state. The U.S. Postal Service would then oversee mail-in voting by establishing uniform standards for the ballots. I'm Scott Carr.
21: Sailors aboard the USS Abraham Lincoln that recently left the Middle East after supporting the U.S. conflict in Iran, they're headed to port after 250 days at sea. More from Tammy Trujillo.
23: Text messages shared with

0: USA Today say the carrier plans to stop in Thailand in early September after its extended deployment. One sailor asked a relative to look for hotel options, while another told her family she was excited after discussing the chance to visit Thailand. The Lincoln's arrival in Thailand follows the USS George Washington's deployment to the Middle East and comes following reports of bad conditions aboard the Lincoln, including rotting food and mental health concerns among crew members. I'm Tammy Trujillo.
1: A media narrative creation, but I digress. We're in a full trade war with Canada, and about 3 in 4 Canadians say the country is, by ending its U.S. trade negotiations with the United States, was a good and smart and right call.
2: That's according to a new poll from the Angus Reid Institute. This after Canadian Prime Minister Mark Carney removed his nation's negotiators from trade discussions with the United States just before a new round of tariffs from the Trump administration went into effect. Carney said Canada would implement retaliatory efforts on the U.S. starting September 8th. I'm Michael Cass.
1: Well, I think I already found it with lean, but a new study shows a compound may result in burning fat without muscle loss and could mean another way for obese people to lose weight. Michael Kastner has more.
2: A University of California, Berkeley study shows a compound called TOFA makes the body burn more energy, activates genes that has cells use fat and produce more energy. TOFA improved glucose control and improved signs of fatty liver disease in a study with mice. However, researchers emphasize TOFA has only been tested on animals so far. I'm Michael Kastner.
1: Well, some of us think of ourselves as animals, don't we? The North American box office is setting a new all-time August record, thanks in part to Spider-Man.
3: Dr. Banner?
4: No Banner. Only Hulk.
5: With still a week to go, this month's box office total has already reached $1.1 billion. That surpasses the previous record of $1.019 billion set in 2016. Spider-Man Brand New Day accounts for $685 million of this month's box office total, which is now on pace to double last August's total. I'm Matt Mattinson.
1: In the Little League World Series, the Southeast won 6-5 over the Mid-Atlantic and the Great Lakes 6-1 over the Southwest from Bourne, Texas 6-1. Major League Baseball, Rays beat the Tigers 4-1. Guardians won 4-2 over the Angels. Phillies lost. Pirates 3-2 over the Padres. D-backs got shut out by the Cubbies 7-0. Twins beat the A's 9-6. And the Reds lost 5-0 to the Giants. Birthdays today, Gene Simmons from Kiss, 77. Director Tim Burton, 68. And singer Elvis Costello, 72. If it's your birthday, happy birthday. So glad you were born. And thanks for making us a part of your big day.
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17: Traffic flowing freely there. Your travel time, 4 minutes. I'm Phil Carter in the traffic center.
18: Another pleasantly warm start this morning. High today around 93 degrees, partly to mostly sunny, and a 20% chance for a pop-up shower or storm, mainly south. Lows around 70 tonight. Highs in the low 90s tomorrow, a 60% chance for scattered showers and storms during the afternoon. Highs in the upper 80s on Thursday with another good chance for scattered showers and storms. I'm WBRC First Alert Chief Meteorologist Wes Wyatt on your side.
19: Right now, it's 67 degrees at Birmingham's News Traffic and Weather Station. 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
20: Update from Fox News in just a minute, but first, we lead local. Here's Leah Brandon.
21: A fatal shooting involving Birmingham police is under investigation. Jim Faraday reports.
22: Police say an officer responded to a report of an armed man on a street in Inslee pulling on car doors.
23: While the officer was en route, the call was updated stating that the male was still waving a firearm and knocking on residential doors. One report stated that he fired shots towards the residents.
22: No injuries reported to anyone inside the home, but investigators say they found property damage. Sergeant Laquita Wade says the officer then arrived and confronted the suspect.
23: He gave verbal commands to drop the weapon. The subject advanced toward the officer. The officer fired shots, fatally wounding the subject.
22: The suspect's name has not been released. An investigation is ongoing. I'm Jim Faraday.
21: Voters in Bessemer head to the polls today to decide races for mayor, city council, and school board. Plans for that massive data center have put the council under scrutiny. Every council member is facing opposition. Mayor Kenneth Gulley, who supports the data center, is facing three challengers who oppose it. The challengers say there was a lack of transparency by Gulley and other officials who signed NDAs. The polls are open today from 7 to 7. And Alabama coach Kalen DeBoer revealed more about his decision to go with Keelan Russell as the starting quarterback.
24: He's continuing to feel comfortable with the offense, the command of the offense, the execution. He's done a better job at the more and more reps, as you'd expect, taking care of the football, balancing that with the ability to still be explosive and not be too conservative.
21: The Crimson Tide now getting ready for the season opener against East Carolina 1 week from Saturday at Bryant-Denny Stadium. And the Auburn Tigers are transitioning from fall camp to mock game week. They're getting ready for their season opener against Baylor. I'm Leah Brandon. And this is Alabama's Morning News with JT. We lead local. And now Fox News covers the world.
25: Oil markets are reacting this morning. CJ Pump of Fox News. The price for a barrel of oil dropping fast after Treasury Secretary Scott Bessent unleashes a fresh set of penalties on Iran.
26: The actions of Treasury and other agencies will tighten the noose and block every potential source of revenue that funds the IRGC and the evil Iranian regime.
25: Fox's Trey Yanks in Tel Aviv.
27: Among the new sanctions includes an expanded list of secondary sanctions targeting digital assets, technology, gold, aviation, and shipping. In addition, the Treasury Department sanctioned nearly 60 entities, individuals, and vessels in multiple jurisdictions. The actions go after what the department describes as a network of shadow fleet vessels operating across many different countries. Iranian officials threatened retaliation to the economic measures. Another tanker was struck in the Strait of Hormuz with an unknown projectile while transiting the U.S.-approved southern route. The vessel had damage caused to its engine room and was disabled.
25: Well, Canada will announce retaliatory tariffs against the U.S. today after relations deteriorated sharply Monday. President Trump told Canadian leaders to fall in line or face consequences far worse than existing tariffs. It could be a matter of hours before the jury in Massachusetts begins to deliberate the fate of Lindsey Clancy.
0: At one point, he also brought up Clancy's Catholic faith, at which point the defense asked for a mistrial, but the judge said no. Clancy faces three counts of first-degree murder and the possibility of life in prison without parole. But if the jury finds her criminally not responsible, she'll be committed to a state mental hospital. In the 4 months leading up to the children's deaths, Clancy received 32 prescriptions and 13 psychiatric drugs. Now, there is expected to be one more rebuttal witness from the prosecution.
25: That is Fox's Nate Foy reporting from Plymouth, Massachusetts this morning. 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
1: It is 6:05 now. Alabama's morning news. I'm JT. Welcome in. Good morning. Hope things are going well for you on this Tuesday, August 25th. Lots to cover this morning. As we know, there's still wildfires just raging out in Reno. We'll get the update on that for you coming up. Also, our Treasury Secretary Scott Bessent laid it out. Sanctions are coming your way, Iran, like you've never seen before. More on that coming up with John Decker, our White House correspondent, at about 6:40 this morning. We'll talk with Dave Fitzgibbons, who is the FBI recruiting and chief bottle washer and a special agent in charge. If it's FBI in central and northern Alabama, Dave Fitzgibbons is in charge of it. And they've got a big recruiting drive going right now. He'll be in the studio with us a little bit later this morning as well at about 6:20. Locally here, yeah, over in Ensley, more problems. Cops got a call about 3:45, reporting a man waving a gun yesterday, pulling on car doors, knocking on residence doors. Police say another report indicated the man fired shots at residents. Oh, my gosh. No residents were injured. An officer arrived within about 60 seconds, repeatedly ordered the man to drop the weapon, and police say the man advanced toward the officer, who then fired and fatally wounded him. The man's identity not yet been released. Birmingham Police Department Information Officer Sergeant Laquita Wade said the department would continue protecting Birmingham residents. Excellent job, PD there. Nice job. Large crime scene stretched out over several blocks on this one. Second deadly Birmingham officer-involved shooting in just 11 days. You mess around with cops, you mess around with residents, you're waving guns, it's not going to end well for you. Alabama State University's death ruled a homicide now. The boyfriend's been arrested. Ava Walters, who's 20 years old from Florida, was the victim, a second-year health information management major at Alabama State. She was found unresponsive. This happened Sunday morning off campus. Police arrested her boyfriend, Jaleel Bibbins, who is 22 years old from Fort Lauderdale, as well, charged with murder, being held in Montgomery County Detention Center. Horrible situation there. Alabama Attorney General Steve Marshall, by the way, is going to join me tomorrow to talk a little bit more about this, as he is demanding records from OpenAI following a hacking incident. Investigation centers on a cyber attack involving Hugging Face, a major AI technology platform. And Steve Marshall's office wants the information concerning this role and what safeguards were in place. I mean, this puts Alabama among the states taking a closer look at AI companies and potentially misuse of these systems. This is good news from our Attorney General's office, and he'll join us again tomorrow. And a big announcement coming from Steve Marshall as well tomorrow. It is 6:07 now, Alabama's morning news. The update on that fire coming up with Rory O'Neill. Also, what happened to manners on airlines? I mean, airplane etiquette apparently has gotten worse and worse and worse. The update and the traffic and weather together for you here in just about 3 minutes. Stay with us.
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1: Hey, it's JT. You know, I've talked to a lot of people who have put off getting dental implants. They tell themselves they'll do it next year, after the holidays, when life slows down. But when they finally sit down with my friends, Dr. Scott and Dr. Adam Copeland, I hear the same thing every time. JT, I wish I'd have done this year.
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17: 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I'm Phil Carter in the traffic center.
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18: Another pleasantly warm start this morning. Highs today around 93 degrees, partly to mostly sunny, and a 20% chance for a pop-up shower or storm, mainly south. Lows around 70 tonight. Highs in the low 90s tomorrow, a 60% chance for scattered showers and storms during the afternoon. Highs in the upper 80s on Thursday with another good chance for scattered showers and storms. I'm WBRC First Alert Chief Meteorologist Wes Wyatt on your side.
19: Right now, it's 67 degrees at Birmingham's News Traffic and Weather Station. 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

0: How dangerous is it?
1: Extremely dangerous. It is a dry season, and with that cheatgrass, that fire fuels, they ignite, they go quickly, and when you add that breeze, now you have an extremely fast-moving fire.
2: Yeah, it's a mess out there in Nevada. In Reno, Nevada, that was the sheriff there talking about the situation. It is getting a little bit better, just a little bit. Joining us now, Roy O'Neill, with an update on what's happening with these wildfires. Boy, yesterday, just still out of control because of all the winds. Roy, welcome in. What's going on now?
3: Yeah, JT, good morning. They have made quite a bit of progress. And for a while there, more than 90,000 people were being told to evacuate. They've actually been able to contain some of the fire, more than 25% of it. So now the evacuation area covers about 63,000 people. So there is some progress being made there. But they do suspect this fire was started by humans. They did not say if it was intentional or accidental, but we know at least 30 homes have been destroyed, a number that's expected to climb. 7 people have been injured, including 3 firefighters.
2: Wow. And evacuation orders were cut from 42,000 down to about 23,000, so that's going in the right direction. That's good news. And these people that you talk about, that they say it has been determined it was human-caused. Has anybody come forward and said, hey, it might have been me with our campfire? Nothing.
3: Yeah, they haven't. They haven't disclosed that yet. Again, whether or not it was accidental or intentional, they just confirmed that this wasn't started by a lightning strike or something like that. That there was certainly human involvement here, but this has just been a massive operation to try to open up enough shelters to try to house people from a very fast moving situation. I mean, this started Sunday, and it went from obviously it's grown out of a fire of more than. What is it, 15,000 acres, 23 square miles? It was just erupted to cover a huge area, prompting a super fast response. And, you know, while a lot of those people have been allowed back into their homes, they're still on this yellow alert. So while red means you got to get out, yellow is be prepared to get out.
2: Well, with these winds, I mean, they get things under control. All of a sudden, they think they're on top of things. And they're like, whoa, well, there's Mother Nature. Boom, the fire's going this direction. We don't have crews over there. We got to get going. You know, that's a tough, tough battle to be in there. But good news is they are making some progress. Let's just pray for some rain in Reno, Nevada. I flew recently and took United Airlines, had a good trip up to West Virginia, and went through D.C., Dulles, and then into Morgantown. And I got to tell you, the smaller plane wasn't too bad, but I do like the bigger planes, a little more seating. I don't think Shaquille O'Neal could have walked down the aisle without having to bend over. I mean, it was not as high as you'd like it to walk into your seats. But
3: well, look,
2: all in all, it was a good flight.
3: Rory O'Neal has a tough time standing up and straighten a lot of planes.
2: That's right.
3: Six. I can't do it, so let alone cousin Shaq. But I say that as a joke. The biggest complaint, though, from flyers these days is actually noise, either loud conversations by other passengers. And maybe you saw this. People actually listen to music or watch movies without headphones.
2: You know, it's so funny you mentioned that, because a guy was watching a movie right across the aisle from me, and he had his headphones on. Great. In front of me, though, and Judy, was a mom reading to her, I'm thinking, 12-year-old daughter out loud a school book and telling the flight attendant, because the flight attendant stopped by and heard all the noise, and said, oh, right. what are you reading? We're catching up on our summer reading. School's starting very soon, so we're having to catch up. So I'm reading to her, and she goes, okay, do you have lots to go? And you know, just try to be real nice and drop some hints. Right. And the flight attendant kept moving, serving the drinks to the passengers. And mom kept reading for another 20 minutes out loud. Oh, my gosh. Unbelievable.
3: But. Yeah, that noise is the biggest complaint from flyers these days. The points guy says that, according to their survey, more Americans, 42% say passenger behavior has gotten worse in the past 5 years. I just want to meet the 58% who say it hasn't.
2: I think
3: they're the problem.
2: Well, how do people, did they say anything about reclining seats? Because those seats only recline about a half an inch. And, you know, it's so so important, Roy, that on takeoff, you better move that chair back up, because that half inch, it could throw you right out of the plane. I mean, it's.
3: So believe it or not, it is a divided country. 51% were asked about putting their seat back. 51% said it is acceptable to recline your seat if you're in economy. I know that's how you roll, JT. But only if you check the seat behind you first.
2: What?
3: So you should look behind and go, can I put this back?
2: You know, I'd look behind me, and if there is somebody there, I just let them know I'm coming back. I'm not really sure. I'm saying, would you mind if I come back? Because I'm not going to be laying in your lap. All right. So at the most, I'm moving this chair an inch. I think it's a given. The guy in front of you is going to move the chair back. I just assume that. I don't know. I'm good with moving it back. And
3: You're all terrible people. You're all terrible, terrible people. You seat recliners.
2: All right. Well, here's a question for you. If you're the middle guy in a row of three seats, you got the aisle, you got the window, and you got the middle. Who gets the armrest? The middle guy have carte blanche on the armrest?
3: So according to the points guy, they have a rule of thumb that says middle seat passengers get both armrests.
2: I'd have to. I'd have to agree.
3: But only 11% agreed in the poll.
2: Oh, really?
3: So, yeah, that is something you're fighting them on.
2: No, yeah. I mean, I sit in the aisle, and Judy likes the window, but usually, you know, we're next to each other, and Judy will, you know, sit in the middle if she wants to sit next to me. But we both agree, hey, the middle guy, I mean, that's a tough spot to be in to begin
3: that's
2: with.
3: That's a burden. And that is a burden.
2: And each other person has at least one armrest, so come on, give the guy a break. All right, Roy, thank you, buddy. I appreciate you. Safe travels and those friendlies, guys. 6:18 now, Alabama's morning news. On the way next, stay with us. Yeah, Dave Fitzgibbons, FBI recruiting going on right now. We'll talk more about that in 3 minutes after we check traffic and weather together.
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15: Another pleasantly warm start this morning. Highs today around 93 degrees, partly to mostly sunny, and a 20% chance for a pop-up shower or storm, mainly south. Lows around 70 tonight. Highs in the low 90s tomorrow, a 60% chance for scattered showers and storms during the afternoon. Highs in the upper 80s on Thursday with another good chance for scattered showers and storms. I'm WBRC First Alert Chief Meteorologist Wes Wyatt on your side.
16: Right now, it's 67 degrees at Birmingham's News Traffic and Weather Station. 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

0: Alabama's Morning News. I'm JT, and joining us now from the FBI is Dave Fitzgibbons, who is the, I guess, special agent in charge for Central and Northern Alabama, right?
1: Yes, sir.
0: I nailed it. All right, very good. So, hey, before I talk to you about recruiting and what you guys do in this field, and you're always recruiting, I guess, but congrats on being a big part of what's going on with the crime stats coming down.
1: Yeah, good morning, JT. Happy to be here with you. Really want to highlight some of the national impact the FBI is doing alongside our partners all across the country when it comes to reducing violent crime and murder rates in our cities. Really led by one of the Director Patel's biggest initiatives to crush violent crime. Nationally, over the past 2 months, we call it Operation Summer Heat. Yeah. It's a national initiative. Mm-hmm. The FBI's had more than 4,000 arrests and 1,500 indictments nationwide. But most importantly, right here locally, as you hit on North and Central Alabama, the FBI Birmingham Field Office and our partners, we made 593 arrests and recovered 193 weapons this fiscal year, 2026.
0: Nice job.
1: Yeah, so there's a big effort across the country, and it's happening right here in our area of responsibility in the greater Birmingham area.
0: Well, I know it's a great team to be a part of, and right now, you know, you guys are recruiting. So what are you looking for in a person who wants to become an FBI agent, and what separates, you know, great candidates from just so average candidates?
1: Yeah, we are hiring. The FBI is hiring across the country. And the FBI special agent's more than a job. It's a calling, right? It's a purpose that matters. Every role, whether you're a special agent or professional staff, directly supports our mission to protect the American people and uphold the Constitution of the United States. And we're looking for the best of the best. And it's all backgrounds and skill sets, right? Whether it's cyber or a language specialist, finance, STEM, intelligence, accountants. I'm a CPA.
0: So you don't have to necessarily come through the academy or law enforcement.
1: That's correct, JT. I'm an accountant, right? I'm the special agent in charge of the Birmingham Field Office, and my background's accounting. So it's all backgrounds we're looking for.
0: Did you go through law enforcement in your position now?
1: Yeah, I went through the FBI Academy at Quantico.
0: So you go right
1: into
0: that.
1: The FBI. Yeah,
0: you don't have to come out of a local municipality law enforcement agency or state police or anything. You can go straight to the FBI and do that academy.
1: That's correct. That's
0: awesome.
1: Absolutely correct. Now, we do have a lot that were prior law enforcement before military, and that's tremendous as well. But we also have a lot that weren't.
0: Well, walk us through the hiring process. If somebody, you know, is listening right now and they say, I think I want to do this, what happens from the moment they submit that application until they actually become an agent?
1: Well, if they qualify, then they're going to get like what we call a meet and greet, and it'll be at our FBI Birmingham field office right here locally. If they apply through the Central and North Alabama at FBIJobs.gov. And you know, after that, they would get a physical fitness test. And that's big with what we do, physical fitness.
0: Even if you're going to be doing cybersecurity and you're not carrying a gun to go get the bad guys, if you're working behind the scenes?
1: If you're not applying for special agent, you won't have the physical fitness test.
0: Gotcha. Okay. Well, the current process, as you mentioned, the physical fitness, you know, also the interviews and the background investigation, medical screenings, and how long does it go through, I guess, basic field training to become an agent?
1: It's about 18 weeks
0: at
1: Quantico.
0: So what kind of questions are you asking people in that interview process, if they're not going to be an agent, you know, is it just specific to the area that they'd like to work in, or is it general questions and background checks? I guess you're pretty good at that too.
1: Yeah, all the above. I mean, they'd have to take a background check, but we're looking for individuals committed to the highest ethical standards.
0: Yeah,
1: those ready to serve with integrity, lead with accountability, and operate with unwavering professionalism, and have that leadership and determination to protect the American people. That's what it's about, is protecting our community.
0: You know, when you guys are looking at FBI agents, or potential agents, rather, I mean, and you expect physicality, I mean, I'm picturing boot camp and these obstacle courses and, you know, carrying 60-pound packs up hills and mountains. Is it that strenuous like our military?
1: Well, our Academy at Quantico, right? It could be strenuous, but then we have specialty teams, right? Like whether it's our SWAT team or our hostage rescue team, and those are, you know, the most elite in the world, and those are very strenuous, like you're talking about.
0: Right, right. When you guys go through the question and, you know, the background checks, I mean, are there some surprises that applicants come across like, oh, I didn't know you were going to look at that, and that could disqualify them, you know?
1: Yeah, there are, right? Obviously, they have to have a good public record and good standing with no felony convictions.
0: Right.
1: And,
0: right.
1: You know, I want people to be familiar, too, with some of the, you know, the drug standards, right? You know, there's decisions people make right now in high school and college and early parts of their life that could impact the future in the United States government or with the FBI. And so just making those right decisions is really important.
0: So if you've been convicted of, I guess, a felony, you're disqualified, period.
1: Yes.
0: Okay. Misdemeanor problems in college, you were stupid at a frat party?
1: It all depends. It's a case-by-case basis. It'll all be looked at, but it doesn't mean they're automatically disqualified.
0: Okay, very good. Well, I got to tell you, just finally, for somebody listening now who've, you know, always dreamed about working with the FBI but never thought they were qualified, what would you say to them, and where should they go to start the process?
1: Set yourself apart, forge your own path is what I would say. Becoming a special agent is more than a career, as I mentioned. It's an opportunity to embrace mission-driven experiences, challenges every single day. Yeah. It's not like the next, but it's all about accountability and taking care of victims and keeping our community safe. And if you're interested in that, right, serving with a purpose, they could go to FBIjobs.gov. They could also go to FBI Birmingham website and learn a lot more. We could put people in contact with a recruiter, whether it's a professional staff recruiter or a special agent recruiter, and we could provide a lot more information.
0: Well, good luck with the recruiting. I know it's an ongoing process for you, but this is a time of the year, and you know, a lot of people start to think about career changes and job situations now, and maybe it's something that they've always thought about. So, you know, good luck with everything.
1: Thank you very much, JT.
0: Absolutely. 6:29 now. In Alabama's Morning News, I don't know if you caught it last night, but Jesse Waters interviewed Abdul El-Sayed, the crazy communist socialist nut job over there in Michigan running for office. Yeah, this was a dandy interview. We've got some of that coming up for you after the bottom of the hour update with Fox and Leah Brandon. And a check on this traffic and weather together.
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16: Traffic Center. Another pleasantly warm start this morning. Highs today around 93 degrees, partly to mostly sunny, and a 20% chance for a pop-up shower or storm, mainly south. Lows around 70 tonight. Highs in the low 90s tomorrow, a 60% chance for scattered showers and storms during the afternoon. Highs in the upper 80s on Thursday with another good chance for scattered showers and storms. I'm WBRC First Alert Chief Meteorologist Wes Wyatt on your side.
17: Right now, it's 67 degrees at Birmingham's News Traffic and Weather Station. 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
18: Got an update for you from Fox News here in just a couple of minutes, but first, we lead local. Here's Leah Brandon.
19: Senator Katie Britt is urging President Trump to reconsider his plan to expand beef imports. The president announced the U.S. will lift tariffs for up to 300,000 metric tons of ground beef over the next 90 days. The aim is to lower beef prices for consumers, but Senator Britt warns increasing foreign beef imports comes at the expense of our cattlemen. The Alabama Cattlemen's Association has been sharply critical of the plan. Mobile Mayor Spiro Chiragatis is proposing a $135 million budget he wants to pay for having one police officer in each of the city's 90 schools. The mayor's had positive discussions also with Mobile County public school system leaders, though the financial terms still need to be hammered out. And the National Park Service turns 110 years old today. To celebrate, admission is free to all U.S. citizens and residents today. I'm Leah Brandon, and this is Alabama's Morning News with JT. We lead local. And now Fox News covers the world.
20: Fox News, I'm Gianna Gelosi. A showdown in South Carolina. Republicans voting in a runoff between Darlene Graham and Congressman Ralph Norman to replace the late Senator Lindsey Graham. Elsewhere,
21: another high-stakes U.S. Senate race, which is attracting enormous amounts of outside spending, is in Maine, where incumbent Republican Senator Susan Collins seeks a sixth term, and she will face Democratic challenger Troy Jackson.
20: It's Fox's Alex Hogan. The Trump administration announcing specifics of so-called economic D-Day against Iran.
22: Treasury Secretary Scott Bessent launched Operation Economic Outcast, warning of strong sanctions against nations doing business with Iran.
23: It is now a time for world leaders to make a decision between prosperity and isolation.
22: Bessent says a process of level setting is underway to let countries know what is expected of them.
20: Fox's Jared Halpern. 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
0: It is 6:35 now. I'm the Alabama's Morning News. I'm JT. Glad to have you along this morning as we get this Tuesday rolling here. Oh, yeah, the weather's going to get a little dicey maybe tomorrow on Wednesday and Thursday. The humidity's still with us again today. It's going to be another hot one. John Decker, a White House correspondent, coming up here in just about 7 minutes or so, going to be getting the update on what happened yesterday as the White House now has announced some pretty crushing sanctions against Iran. So Scott Bessent, our Treasury Secretary, spoke about this as well. So we'll hear more about that coming up with John Decker in just about 7 minutes or so. Last night on Jesse Waters, he had Abdul El-Sayed, who's running for a Senate seat for the Democrat Party in Michigan. Good luck winning that one. Don't think it's going to happen. But the guy never really answered any of Jesse's questions whatsoever. He was the dodgeball master last night. Here's a little bit of the long 10-minute interview.
24: I know I don't agree with you on this. You want to abolish ICE. Who's going to deport the criminal aliens from the country?
25: Well, you and I both know that we've, long before we ever had ICE, we had INS. We were able to enforce our immigration policies without shooting people in the face and the back of the head. And we just celebrated our 250th anniversary. That was an anniversary of throwing away tyranny. Now, to bring that tyranny back under the guise of the U.S. government itself, that seems to me to be inconsistent with the freedom you and I both love.
24: Yeah, but I mean, that's a dodge, Abdul. They did the same thing as ICE back then, INS. Do you know how many illegal aliens are in the country now?
25: They didn't shoot people in the face and the back of the head.
24: Do you know how many illegal aliens are in the country now?
25: To your point, Jesse, let me just answer the question.
24: To your point, how many do we have?
25: Far fewer when we had INS. to your answer.
24: Yeah, we had far fewer when we had INS.
25: So arguably, INS worked a lot better.
24: Abdul, listen, we had twice as many illegals now when we had INS.
25: So to your argument,
24: you have to have the manpower to do it.
25: If you want to do that correlation, we have ICE now, and we have far, far more undocumented people. So ICE is clearly not working. It's just shooting like American citizens in the face and the back of the head. So
24: well, illegals are shooting people in the face too.
25: I guess we have to disagree.
24: Abdul. You got a guy
25: yes,
24: in Michigan.
25: So are American citizens.
24: You got a guy. Look, let me just say something.
25: We have a responsibility to get back to the conversation about the broader issues.
24: Okay.
25: Well, you cut me off, Jesse, and you said we're going to have a good conversation. So I'd like to do that. I just want to answer the point. When I travel the state, and I have traveled my state, more people are asking me about how they're going to afford their gas and groceries. They're not asking me about immigration.
24: Well, now, they also don't want to get molested.
0: Yeah, they don't want to get molested, and there's a lot of crime going on there. And if they comply with ICE and law enforcement and follow laws, they would be fine. They wouldn't get in trouble and get themselves jammed up. Never answered any of his questions. He was also talking about Sharia law. Jesse pressed him on that. And he dodged that one as well. El Sayed said he'd never impose Muslim faith on anybody else, arguing the Americans should have freedom of religion. He accused President Trump of targeting because he's Muslim, saying he's, you know, there's statistical evidence that President Trump and Vice President J.D. Vance target him because of faith. He also jumped on our Senator Tommy Tuberville over legislation aimed at restricting advocacy for Sharia law by certain foreign nations and foreign nationals that come here. No, Sharia law should not be allowed in the United States. What they've done in Dearborn, Michigan, out of control. This is the United States of America. You come here, you comply with what our laws are all about. You assimilate your styles of life to what the United States is about. Worship anything you want, but don't put this stuff in our face here and don't change, you know, the way we do things in our cities and implement Sharia law because you got a Muslim mayor. Foul ball. I mean, Jesse, just one question after another. And he says, El Sayed, on taxes, for instance, no problem taxing people to make more than $100 million. He argues additional taxes on the wealthy could fund such things as infrastructure and education. We all pay our taxes. It's already set up to do that. Just because somebody works harder than you and makes more money doesn't mean, well, you're making more than that. How about this? If you made $100,000 last year and I only made $80,000, should I write you a check for $10,000 to level the playing field? Yeah, that's what I thought. 6:39, Alabama's morning news. To the White House we go next with John Decker. Stay here.
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12: 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I'm Phil Carter in the traffic center.
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16: Another pleasantly warm start this morning. Highs today around 93 degrees, partly to mostly sunny, and a 20% chance for a pop-up shower or storm, mainly south. Lows around 70 tonight. Highs in the low 90s tomorrow, a 60% chance for scattered showers and storms during the afternoon. Highs in the upper 80s on Thursday with another good chance for scattered showers and storms. I'm WBRC First Alert Chief Meteorologist Wes Wyatt on your side.
17: Right now, it's 67 degrees at Birmingham's News Traffic and Weather Station. 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
0: It is 6:44 now, Alabama's morning news. I'm JT. Well, the screws are tightening on Iran. President Trump speaking yesterday. Is Iran starting to really understand the situation they're in?
18: They are now coming around because there's not much they can say. When a country doesn't have any longer a navy, an air force, radar, technical equipment, manufacturing, their leaders are gone. In fact, it's actually one of my biggest problems. I don't know who the hell to deal with.
0: Joining us now, John Decker, our White House correspondent, for a little bit more on this, is internal Treasury Secretary Scott Bessent sending the message to Iran. We're really coming at you economically now with all the sanctions. Here we go. John, welcome in. Thanks for being here.
19: Well, Secretary Bessent had a press conference yesterday at the Department of the Treasury announcing new economic sanctions that have not actually been implemented just yet. Secretary Bessent saying that the U.S. wants to give Iran some time to contemplate what would be imposed against them and to come to the negotiating table. One of the problems with what Secretary Bessent announced yesterday is that you need buy-in from other countries around the world. And there's only been one country that has publicly said they too will stop all trade with Iran, and that one country is the United Arab Emirates. The big question is whether the U.S. will impose any sanctions against Russia or China. Those two countries in particular, JT, they have thrown an economic lifeline to Iran. They continue to do so. Mm-hmm. So as long as they continue to prop up Iran, these sanctions really like will not push Iran to the negotiating table to end this conflict.
0: Yeah, I would think that that'd be an easy decision for China and other world leaders contemplating, do I jump on board with the United States superpower in the globe or this dying regime and country, Iran? That doesn't sound like a difficult decision to me.
19: It doesn't, but you're rational, JT. There are lots of leaders of countries that are not so rational. And, you know, President Xi has his own interests at hand, and they like to stick it to the U.S. whenever they can. And that's one of the reasons why they've given this economic lifeline to Iran. They continue to do so. There's a state visit that's coming up in just a few weeks at the White House. President Xi will be honored with that state visit. And I don't think the president wants to upset that upcoming state visit in any way before it takes place.
0: Yeah.
19: And so is it likely that the U.S. will impose any sanctions against China over the course of the next few weeks leading up to that state visit? I don't think it is. And will this push Iran to the negotiating table? Well, We've seen the U.S. impose tough sanctions against Iran before. In fact, you may recall back in April, the president announced Operation Economic Fury. Well, this is another version of that. And, you know, obviously Operation Economic Fury did not reopen the Strait of Hormuz to the extent that the U.S. would like it opened. Mm-hmm. And, you know, we'll see if this does the trick.
0: Very good. John Decker, our White House correspondent. Thank you, John. I appreciate you. Check out John Decker daily on our iHeartRadio app as well. John Decker updating you there with all of his good news. And by the way, we will have more on Scott Bessent, our Treasury Secretary's statement about what's going to be happening with Iran and the sanctions coming up right after the top of the hour news in just about 15 minutes. 6:47 now, Alabama's morning news. We're going to be speaking with a Messianic rabbi, Kurt Schneider, next. He's a Jewish believer in Jesus and a servant of the Lord. And at age of 20 years old, the Lord supernaturally appeared to him, revealing that Jesus is the prophesied Messiah. What his thoughts are in all of this, in Israel, and also Iran, and where we are, up next. Can't wait. After traffic and weather together, stay with us.
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0: Hey, it's JT, and if you lived in Birmingham for any amount of time, you already know about Nikki's West, right? And if you haven't been lately, what are you waiting for? 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
9: Another pleasantly warm start this morning. Highs today around 93 degrees, partly to mostly sunny, and a 20% chance for a pop-up shower or storm, mainly south. Lows around 70 tonight. Highs in the low 90s tomorrow, a 60% chance for scattered showers and storms during the afternoon. Highs in the upper 80s on Thursday with another good chance for scattered showers and storms. I'm WBRC First Alert Chief Meteorologist Wes Wyatt on your side.
10: Right now, it's 67 degrees at Birmingham's News Traffic and Weather Station. 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
11: It is 6:52 now in Alabama's Morning News. I'm JT. Joining us now is Messianic Rabbi Kurt Schneider, who's a Jewish believer in Jesus and servant of the Lord. And this all happened when he was 20 years old, when the Lord appeared to him. Rabbi, welcome and thank you so much for spending time with me this morning.
12: Good to be with you, my friend. God bless you and all our audience today in Birmingham.
11: Thank you so much. You say the Lord supernaturally revealed to you at age 20 that Jesus is, in fact, the Messiah. What happened in that moment and how did it change the direction of your life?
12: Yeah, close to 50 years ago now, I was very, very lost. I was going through a huge identity crisis. I was a very committed athlete. And what happened was when I walked off the wrestling mat, that was my sport, for the last time in high school, I suddenly realized that wrestling was over, even though I had a small scholarship to wrestle in college. And basically, it just put me in a tailspin because that was my identity. I was an athlete. I was a wrestler. It was my purpose. And suddenly I was going into a world that was much bigger than people that wrestled my weight class, where I was in control. And I was going into a world that was way bigger than I was, that I wasn't in control. And I just went from feeling like I was on top of the world to feeling very vulnerable. So I struggled in that state for 2 years, looking for an answer, started drifting into the new age, went to sleep one night. Now, keep in mind that I'm, you know, born a Jew, raised a Jew, bar mitzvah in a conservative synagogue. All my close friends are Jewish. Jesus was as far away to me as the man on the moon. He never entered my mind. But what happened on this August night of 1978, as you said, at the age of 20, I was awoken from my sleep into a conscious state of awareness in color in a vision of the night. Jesus appeared on the cross. There were people in the distance looking at him as he was being crucified, and then a ray of red light from straight through the sky, from even above the blue, beamed down on his head. And when I saw the ray of red light from straight through the sky beam down on his head, I understood the symbolism, that the symbolism was coming from God. And as an American, I knew at least that the person on the cross was Jesus. Mm-hmm. I knew that God had just revealed himself to me and showed me that Jesus was the way to him. I got into my bed. It was 3:30 in the morning. And I didn't understand any of teaching from the New Testament. I had never read it. I had never been exposed to it. But I knew that God had just revealed himself to me and showed me that Jesus was the way to him. Yeah. So that changed my life now. It's been close to 50 years.
11: Amazing.
12: By the way, right now, if I can encourage our listeners, we just opened up we're all over New York City. It's going around the country right now. Jews.com, Jews.com. And what I do is

0: I'm out with billboards all over New York City. We're digital marketing. It's going to all the major cities in the country to help Jewish people see that Yeshua, that Jesus, truly is the prophesied Messiah of Israel and of the Jewish people. So if you know a Jewish person that you care about, just send them the link, Jews.com. The website does the rest. I walk people through the Messianic prophecy and everything else.
1: Listen, you often talk about Jesus' Jewish heritage. And, you know, what do you think Christians today misunderstand about Jesus when they separate him from his Jewish roots?
0: Well, I think as believers, people can miss a lot because there's, you know, Jesus, the first words in the New Testament, Matthew 1, are these. This is the genealogy of Jesus Christ, the son of David, the son of Abraham. So the very first verse in the New Testament brings Jesus back to the first book of the Torah. So there's so much. I mean, that my whole ministry is about helping people understand the Jewish roots of the Christian faith, whether it's about baptism. What did baptism mean to Jewish people before Jesus? Because remember, they were coming to John the Baptist to be baptized. Right. Well, what was that about? So there's so many different avenues to understand that enrich a believer's life when they understand that their faith is not rooted first in the New Testament, but goes all the way back to the Hebrew Bible. That's why we call it the Judeo-Christian faith.
1: Absolutely, because Jesus is all through the Old Testament and certainly in the New Testament. But I've always heard that, you know, the Old Testament is Jesus concealed. The New Testament is Jesus revealed. I've got to ask you, Rabbi, with the current situation with the war in Iran, and what's happening there, and the split way back in biblical times to the direction that Christianity went and the direction that this Muslim world went, two totally different directions, and where the Jewish people and where Israel stands in God's eye, and why we're so supportive of Israel.
0: Well, thank you. Well, first of all, yes, Israel has a special place in the covenant heart and plan of God, despite any actions that they have or haven't taken, and despite the character of any individual Jew. You think, for example, in the book of Romans, that Israel was in mass rejecting Jesus. And Paul raises the question there in Romans 9 through 11, has God forsaken them since they rejected Jesus? And Paul answers with these famous words, may it never be. So the first thing that we need to understand is, despite whether you agree or disagree with anything that Israel has or hasn't done, or with the Jewish person that you've met, it doesn't change the fact that God has a special covenant and plan for Israel and the Jewish people, and that's what we stand behind.
1: 100% agree with you, and I'm so glad you're speaking out about this, and I love your ministry now, and I love the fact that you're bringing it, you know, to the Jewish people to understand that Jesus is, in fact, the Messiah. Messianic Rabbi Kurt Schneider, I could talk to you for an hour. We're up against the clock, but I will have you back, and I really appreciate you, and God bless you. Thank you so much for being with me.
0: Hey, it's a pleasure to connect today. Thank you so much for having me on your show, and once again, Shalom, Birmingham, Alabama.
1: Very nice. Thank you, Rabbi. It's 6:59 now. Alabama's morning news. Love that guy. Coming up, top of the hour news with Fox Leah Brandon, and a check on this traffic and weather together as well. Stay with us.
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1: Good morning, it's JT. Thank you so much for being here this morning, just after 7 o'clock now on Alabama's Morning News, giving you everything you need to start your day, including traffic and weather together.
5: 10-minute delay, 280 West from Chelsea Road to Red Mountain Expressway. 6-minute delay, 280 East from Red Mountain Expressway to Chelsea Road. I'm Phil Carter in the Traffic Center.
6: Another pleasantly warm start this morning. Highs today around 93 degrees, partly to mostly sunny, and a 20% chance for a pop-up shower or storm, mainly south. Lows around 70 tonight. Highs in the low 90s tomorrow, a 60% chance for scattered showers and storms during the afternoon. Highs in the upper 80s on Thursday with another good chance for scattered showers and storms. I'm WBRC First Alert Chief Meteorologist Wes Wyatt on your side.
3: Right now, it's 67 degrees at Birmingham's News Traffic and Weather Station. 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
1: 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Update from Fox News here in just a couple of minutes. But first, we lead local. Here's Leah Brandon.
7: A lawsuit filed by the family of a murdered Tuscaloosa nurse will proceed. Ada Doss was shot and killed in May while leaving her job at DCH. Her husband is suing the hospital and the security contractor. A judge denied a motion from the accused killer's attorney to halt discovery until after the criminal trial. A Doss family attorney, Paul Patterson, says postponing the civil case is unacceptable.
8: Ada Doss deserves justice. Drew Doss and these girls deserve justice. They have the right to explore their claims and, of course, hopefully bring this to a resolution sooner rather than later.
7: DCH has declined comment. A fatal shooting involving Birmingham police is under investigation. An officer responded to a report of an armed man on a street in Ensley.
9: While the officer was en route, the call was updated stating that the male was still waving a firearm and knocking on residential doors. One report stated that he fired shots towards the residents.
7: Sergeant Lakita Wade says the officer then arrived and confronted the suspect.
9: He gave verbal commands to drop the weapon. The subject advanced toward the officer. The officer fired shots, fatally wounding the subject.
7: An investigation is ongoing. A former top official with the Southern Poverty Law Center set to be arraigned in an Alabama federal courtroom today. The Justice Department says former SPLC Chief Financial Officer Heidi Byrick helped to open bank accounts that funneled money back to extremist organizations and informants, including her live-in boyfriend. And voters in Bessemer heading to the polls today to decide races for mayor, city council, and school board. Plans for that massive data center have put the council under scrutiny. Every single council member is facing opposition, and Mayor Kenneth Gulley, who supports the data center, is facing three challengers who oppose it. I'm Leah Brandon, and this is Alabama's Morning News with JT. We lead local, and now Fox News covers the world.
10: Operation Economic Outcast. Gianna Gelosi, Fox News. That is what the Trump administration is calling its new plan to impose punishing sanctions on countries and entities that do business with Iran.
11: Treasury Secretary Scott Bessent launched Operation Economic Outcast, warning of strong sanctions against nations doing business with Iran.
12: It is now a time for world leaders to make a decision between prosperity and isolation.
11: Bessent says a process of level setting is underway to let countries know what is expected of them.
12: It is no longer acceptable to operate in the gray spaces of this conflict.
11: Iran's currency hit a record low Monday, and the United Arab Emirates announced last week it is suspending all trade and financial transactions with Iran. At the White House, Jared Halpern, Fox News.
10: Meantime, Canada will reportedly unveil new retaliatory tariffs against the U.S. today. It's the latest escalation between the two nations and Canada's response after President Trump told Canadian leaders to fall in line.
13: President Trump posting on Truth Social in part on January 1st, 2027. Tariffs on all cars, trucks, both large and small, automotive parts and steel will be increased to 50%. Built in the U.S. and there are zero tariffs. Canada will be treated like a state no longer. The goods represent about 5% of Canadian exports to the U.S. and are worth roughly $20 billion. Canada is responding. Dollar-for-dollar retaliatory tariffs take effect September 8th, targeting U.S. sectors including steel and dairy.
10: And that's Fox Business's Lydia Hu. Meantime, President Trump posting on Truth Social today, the United States is giving serious consideration to changing the name of Lake Ontario to Lake America, in that we don't expect to be doing much business with Ontario any longer. 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
1: It is 7:07 now, Alabama's morning news. I'm JT. Well, the pressure is coming from the United States on Iran economically, and yesterday a little bit more from our Treasury Secretary, Scott Bessent, on exactly what is happening here with the situation right now. And, oh, yes, here come the screws.
12: Iran now faces a very clear choice with only two paths before them. Complete global isolation and a subsistence economy, or a path back to normalcy with an opportunity to rejoin the global economy. Today, we are launching Operation Economic Outcast to foreclose every other option available to the Iranian regime. Treasury has mapped every node, every facilitator, and every network that Iran has used to smuggle oil and evade sanctions. Beginning today, the actions of Treasury and other agencies will tighten the noose and block every potential source of revenue that funds the IRGC and the evil Iranian regime. We are enforcing a zero leakage approach. There will be no minimal breathing space for the regime to rebuild its capacity to inflict terror against America and the world.
1: Amen. 7:08, Alabama's morning news. Up next, Ken Belkin, our attorney buddy in New York City. The latest on Lindsay Clancy's trial coming to an end. It's a murder trial. She is the woman that killed her three children and says basically her defense is postpartum depression and psychosis. The latest on this in just about 3 minutes. Stay with us.
14: Share more information publicly.
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24: Heavy traffic, slight delay now. 65 north from Highway 25 to the 2059 junction. We have a stall, 459 north at Liberty Parkway, exit 23. I'm Phil Carter in the traffic center.
6: Another pleasantly warm start this morning. Highs today around 93 degrees, partly to mostly sunny, and a 20% chance for a pop-up shower or storm, mainly south. Lows around 70 tonight. Highs in the low 90s tomorrow, a 60% chance for scattered showers and storms during the afternoon. Highs in the upper 80s on Thursday with another good chance for scattered showers and storms. I'm WBRC First Alert Chief Meteorologist Wes Wyatt on your side.
3: Right now, it's 67 degrees at Birmingham's news, traffic, and weather station. 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
1: It is 7:13 now. Alabama's morning news. I'm JT. Well, the trial of Lindsey Clancy is coming to an end very soon. And this is the woman that killed her three children and says it was because of postpartum and psychosis and obviously struggling very, very bad. The defense yesterday asked for a mistrial. The judge says, nah.
25: What I am going to do is I'm going to bring the jury in. I'm going to tell them to disregard it. I'm going to tell them that's an inappropriate area of inquiry and that this witness's understanding of Catholic dogma or Catholic teaching is irrelevant.
1: Yeah, he's talking about this little ditty here as it came up.
26: In the course of strangling each child, she said, "Go to God, baby, go to God." And that was part of her expectation that she and the children would be together in heaven with God. She was raised as a Catholic, and this, as I understand Catholic considerations, that's not necessarily what happens. But when I asked her about that, when I said, "Isn't suicide a mortal sin?"
1: Whoa. You certainly understand the judge's reaction to that. Ken Belkin joins us now, attorney in New York City, where this trial is, just coming to a close end here very soon. Ken, welcome in. I mean, boy, you're going down a different direction when you start trying to interpret scripture in different denominations on what happens after you die. I mean, we all have our own beliefs about that. As Christians, we believe that Jesus made it possible for us to have that relationship with God again through him. But to bring up the Catholic denomination and where purgatory may be or where it may not be and where this woman was in this, I mean, foul ball, right?
27: Yeah, good morning, JT. Let me tell you, I can't wait for this trial to wrap up. Just a little off topic, because I cannot wait to stop hearing about this woman murdering her three children, because it is so nauseating. It is so triggering to me. I'm a father of four. It's just something that really, it really rocks my world every time I hear about it. Like, I'm not getting numb to it the more I hear about it. It's just horrific. And look, As far as, you know, what's going on with this trial, you know, the defense is making a lot of applications to the court, a lot of motions that are going to be getting denied because their client's in a terrible situation. It's become, you know, a zero-sum fight at trial, and all they've got left to do now is preserve the record for appeal. Remember, they can't appeal decisions that aren't there, so they need as much, you know, denied decisions from the judge as possible to put in their appellate brief.
0: Did I lose you? Are you still there, Ken?
27: I'm still here. Still here.
0: Okay. I wanted to get your thoughts on the psychosis versus the postpartum and the defense's position and the prosecution's decision. Does that matter when it comes down to the final verdict and what the jury has to consider? I know she's going to jail or the state institution probably for the rest of her life, but although if she doesn't go to prison, she will have that opportunity to bail out later out of the mental facility, I guess. But when you're arguing this legally, do you have to have both the psychosis and the postpartum to get the big conviction on murder?
27: What you've got to have is you've got to have the McNaughton test passed. You have to, one, prove that this person had a diagnosed mental illness that they suffered from, and two, you have to prove that because of that illness, they could not appreciate the difference between right and wrong at the time they committed the crime. Now, how you get there, that's up to your defense attorney. But let me say this, and I was having this discussion with my mother-in-law and my wife last night at dinner. You know, millions of women experience issues after giving my birth, forms of depression, postpartum, whatever you want to call it. They're not out there murdering their children.
0: Mm-hmm. Exactly. I agree with you 100%, but I'll tell you, there's a lot of people going, oh, hold on a minute. You know, the other side of this thing is, and I agree with you, there's got to be consequences for killing three children. Now, I don't know what the law specifically says. You know better than I that if you get, a reduced sentence or not a pass, but certainly consideration for your mental stability or lack thereof, that changes things when it comes to sentencing. But I agree. There's got to be consequences. She did kill them, and there was some evidence that they brought up in the trial that there were moments where she came out of the psychosis postpartum thing, and there was some premeditation going on in all this.
27: Yeah, she certainly sent her husband away. I believe there was also evidence that she had to sort of, you know, for lack of a better term, hunt down her last child, because I think her last child got wise to what was going on, and there's some indication that the child went and hid in daddy's office, which is just a heartbreaking fact. I mean, just truly horrific. Look, they have a case. She's charged with three counts of first-degree murder, comes with a potential life sentence on each. There are aggravating factors for first-degree murder in Massachusetts. One, you got to prove some premeditation. Two, they have to factor in the level of atrocity. This woman killed three young children. They never got a shot in life at all.
0: Yeah, yeah.
27: That's atrocious.
0: Well, I think
27: that's an atrocity.
0: Yeah, I'm 100% with you, and I know where you stand on this, and it sounds very clear where you stand.
27: And
0: on
27: I'm a
0: this.
27: Defense attorney. And I believe in second chances.
0: Well, sure.
27: Some things you don't get a second chance for.
0: Right. You kill three children like this. I'm sorry. Sometimes you just have to cull the herd and take people out of society one way or another. Well, Ken Belkin, the expectations on this whole thing wrapping up now this week, I think closing arguments are right around the corner, right?
27: Yeah, right around the corner. You know, it's going to be interesting to see how long the jury deliberates. That's going to be a tell as to what's going on in the room.
0: I would think that in their minds, each juror probably knows where they stand right now. I understand there were some rolling of the eyes when the attorneys were, you know, I believe the prosecution or the defense was bringing something forward, and they, you know, the experts on the psychosis and whatnot. And they're like, okay, well, it sounded like they're like, you know, give me a break on this. The woman killed three kids. Okay, so let's get to the jury.
27: Yeah.
0: All right.
27: And
0: Ken,
27: look,
0: Belkin,
27: by the way, all respect to those defense attorneys. They're working a real hard case right now with the world watching them.
0: Yeah, there's no winners in this whatsoever at the end of the day. It's a horrible, horrible situation. Ken, thank you so much. I appreciate you, buddy.
27: Thanks, JT. Be well.
0: All right, 7:20 now, Ken Belkin. Alabama's Morning News up next. What's going on with Canada, the tariffs? Oh, yeah, they're getting ready to announce some retaliatory tariffs on the United States today. Also, kids and social media. Where do most Americans stand with kids having access to it? The results of that survey, 3 minutes after traffic and weather together.
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0: 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And Ethan Thomaston is in the studio with us. He's the owner of Southern Coin and Collectibles, and he and his...
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24: Minute delay on 65 North in between Highway 25 and the 2059 Junction. I'm Phil Carter in the Traffic Center.
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6: Another pleasantly warm start this morning. Highs today around 93 degrees, partly to mostly sunny, and a 20% chance for a pop-up shower or storm, mainly south. Lows around 70 tonight. Highs in the low 90s tomorrow, a 60% chance for scattered showers and storms during the afternoon. Highs in the upper 80s on Thursday with another good chance for scattered showers and storms. I'm WBRC First Alert Chief Meteorologist Wes Wyatt on your side.
3: Right now, it's 68 degrees at Birmingham's News Traffic and Weather Station. 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
0: /7:24 now, Alabama's morning news. I'm JT. Good morning. We're glad to have you along this morning as we get this Tuesday, August 25th rolling now. Well, it looks like Canada is preparing to announce new tariffs on the United States goods after President Trump said he's going to raise tariffs on Canada, including cars, auto parts, steel, trucks, 50%, about 50% before all this is said and done. And it takes effect January 1st, 2027. Now, this move comes as a trade fight between our two countries grows worse after talks broke down over the weekend. Speaking at a rally, Vice President J.D. Vance told the crowd that America needs to send Canada a message.
1: We need to send a message loud and clear to the Prime Minister of Canada. Stop taking advantage of America. It's over. We expect fairness in our trade policy.
0: Well, there you go. The Canadian Prime Minister Mark Carney asked what message Trump was sending to America with these new tariffs here.
10: But what message does that send to the workers in Michigan and Ohio and Kentucky and Alabama who rely on Canadian demand? We're their largest customer for automobiles.
0: Well, here's where we are now on all this. A new round of 50% U.S. tariffs on some Canadian goods took effect Saturday, covering about $28 billion worth of products there. Prime Minister, as you mentioned, or as we mentioned here, not happy with this, and he's promised to answer those tariffs dollar for dollar and set their own tariffs set to begin September 8th. Now, the big auto part one will start in January, all the automobile Canadian cars and things like that. Carney said the U.S. negotiations asked for too much while giving too little in return, and he accused the Trump administration of using the close economic ties between the two countries as a weapon here. So I would imagine the talks will continue, and at some point I'm thinking, just based on history here, that the president will win this battle and will end up having a relationship with Canada again, and it's not going to stay as rough as it is right now in that relationship. Just a guess. 7:26, Alabama's morning news. All right, kids are back to school. You got them a nice new smartphone. The older kids are starting to grow up, and they go, oh, I got to have a phone, Mom. Come on, Dad. Everybody's got them. All right, we're going to monitor that. Parents, stay in your kids' business. I remember my kids had said to me at one point, well, don't come into my bedroom. It's my bedroom. It's my privacy. I said, you know what? Here's the deal. I'll come in your bedroom anytime I want. Okay, you live in my house. And until you are paying the mortgage or you're 18 years of age, I will be in your business. The only time you're getting privacy is in the bathroom, okay? And if you go to school and I decide I want to rifle through your drawers to see what you're up to or check your under the bed or mattress or whatever, I'm checking it out. It's just going to be the way it is. Nearly two-thirds, 62% of Americans believe kids ages 15 and under shouldn't be allowed on social media. 62%, a survey of about 2,000 adults, said 35% feel there should be a nationwide ban preventing anybody under the age of 16 from creating social media accounts. You know, I'm not really opposed to that. Not at all, really. The social media platforms right now, it's the Wild West out there. If you turn your kids loose just to be able to get on Twitter and Instagram and Facebook and no restrictions, no guidelines or anything, just let them go. You might as well just take them down a dark alley somewhere in a rough city and just turn them loose and see if they can make it out. I mean, there's predators everywhere these days. By the way, in the survey, more than half, 55%, still think parents' responsibility to protect their kids online it's their responsibility, not Meta or anybody else running these platforms. I think it's both, but I agree. Yeah, parents, you got to take the lead on this. Stay in your kids' business and regulate and restrict access to all these different things that are out there. And it is a nasty world out there in social mediaville. 7:28, Alabama's morning news with traffic and weather together coming up here. We get it to you every on the 10, six times an hour all morning long, plus an update from Fox News and Leah Brandon, too.
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0: Hey, it's JT. 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
6: Another pleasantly warm start this morning. Highs today around 93 degrees, partly to mostly sunny, and a 20% chance for a pop-up shower or storm, mainly south. Lows around 70 tonight. Highs in the low 90s tomorrow, a 60% chance for scattered showers and storms during the afternoon. Highs in the upper 80s on Thursday with another good chance for scattered showers and storms. I'm WBRC First Alert Chief Meteorologist Wes Wyatt on your side.
3: Right now, it's 68 degrees at Birmingham's News Traffic and Weather Station. 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
0: Fox News update right around the corner, but first, you know we lead local. Here's Leah Brandon.
4: We're learning more about the death of an Alabama State University student. Montgomery police found 20-year-old Ava Walters dead at an off-campus ASU facility. Her boyfriend, Jaleel Bivens, has been arrested, and court documents share that based on his statements, authorities believe he strangled her to death. The investigation is ongoing, and a man is dead following an officer-involved shooting in Birmingham's Inslee community. Officers responded to a call of a man walking around in the area, waving a gun and knocking on doors. When police arrived, the man advanced towards them, and the officer shot and killed him. Here's BPD spokesperson Lakita Wade.
15: It's very unfortunate when an officer has to take a life, and our hearts go out to the family of those who were involved in this situation. However, we're going to continue to protect the citizens of Birmingham.
4: That investigation is ongoing. I'm Leah Brandon.
16: And this is Alabama's Morning News with JT. We lead local. And now Fox News covers the world.
17: Fox News, I'm CJ Papa. The U.S.-Canada trade war boiling over this morning. President Trump stirring the pot on Truth Social, suggesting changing the name of Lake Ontario to Lake America. The administration is waiting for Canada to respond with its own tariffs on U.S. goods in this trade war. From this dispute to the war, now on Iran's economy.
18: Secretary Scott Bessent announced Operation Economic Outcast, a U.S. plan to isolate the Iranian regime. Among the new sanctions that were announced are secondary sanctions that are actually targeting a variety of different assets, including technology, gold, aviation, and shipping.
17: Fox's Trey Yinks in Tel Aviv. Closing arguments could happen today in the Lindsay Clancy trial. Massachusetts mom accused of killing her three little children. The judge turned down a mistrial request from the defense on Monday. 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
0: It is 7:34 now, the Alabama's Morning News. I'm JT. You know, sometimes when you fly, all kinds of problems arise, don't they? You know, it's just sometimes it's not as much fun as it used to be. And this is kind of interesting. An American Airlines passenger claims that her family was downgraded from business class on a transatlantic flight. That's a long one, because American Airlines needed to transport their pilots, so they took their seats. Uh-oh.
1: Flying Miami to Milan, American needed to transport pilots, so we were kicked out of business class. The gate agent told me that we were the first on the list to be downgraded because we booked with miles. I spent a lot of money to get those miles, and I redeemed them and had confirmed business class ticket. For anyone who really knows the airline policies, especially if you work or have worked for an airline, when an airline has to involuntarily downgrade passengers, are award tickets prioritized over paid tickets for the downgrade? Because if they are, that's something every person using points and miles to book travel should know.
0: Yeah, I think that was a bad PR move there, American Airlines. What are you doing? Come on. You got enough problems as it is. All right, joining us now, take a look at what primaries are happening today. A number of states, including Oklahoma, Georgia, but the big one in South Carolina, I do believe. Eben Brown, our Fox correspondent on this. Darlene Graham versus Ralph Norman in this little runoff. Good morning, sir.
10: Good morning. Yeah, this is the day where South Carolinian Republicans will pick who their nominee will be for the midterm Senate race in November. That's that question will be answered. You know, Lindsey Graham was already nominated. He was intending to win another term, and I do mean win another term. I mean, he was overwhelmingly popular in South Carolina. Mm-hmm. I suspect he would have sailed to reelection very easily. So his sister, who's been appointed to fill the seat for the remainder of the term, is one of the two people running in this primary runoff. And her opponent is Congressman Ralph Norman. The question is, you know, who are they going to pick? And so it's been sort of a neck and neck race. I don't want to get too much into polling on Election Day, but we will probably, you know, have a nail biter tonight when they start counting things.
0: Yeah, and I think at the end of the day, we'll see how much of an endorsement factor President Trump's nod to, you know, Darlene Graham is in all of this. It's my prediction that she will win. The name is just so powerful in the state of South Carolina. And nothing against, you know, Mr. Norman. He's a good congressman. He's a Republican. And I think either one would do a good job, but I believe it's going there.
10: Yeah, I think what you have here are two probably somewhat like-minded candidates who have kept it classy. I haven't heard of them getting nasty with each other. They presented, if they've done, maybe they did this right. Maybe they presented two good choices to their voting base.
0: All right, let's take a quick look over at Georgia and also what's happening in Oklahoma.
10: Georgia is a pretty easy race to look at. This is the 13th congressional district outside of Atlanta. David Scott was the representative there. He died earlier this year. His daughter ran in a primary that is now into a runoff, Marcy Scott and Everton Blair. Now that's a jungle primary type of thing where Republicans ran as well on the same line. No Republican advanced to the runoff, but this is a race to fill out the rest of the term, which ends in January. Mm-hmm. There is a parallel race going on, and that election will be in November for the next term for that congressional district.
0: So, all right, quickly, in Oklahoma, they've got a big Republican governor runoff in Oklahoma. So what's the picture looking like there?
10: So the governor race is one thing. I think the Senate Democratic primary run in Oklahoma is more interesting. You have lawyer Jim Priest, a bit more of a moderate, and a healthcare advocate, Nikhila Jasmine Thomas. She is the outwardly admitted socialist, mm-hmm. running in a Democratic statewide primary in Oklahoma, which is a very red state. And if anyone is going to laugh this off, I'm going to remind you what happened last week here in Florida, where statewide Democratic Senate primary, Angie Nixon, an admitted socialist, avowed socialist, beat out a so-called moderate, so-called establishment Democrat in Alex Vindman. Now, that perhaps maybe he had a
12: bad rep among certain circles here in Florida. But Vindman outspent her 16-1, and she still, carried it. It wasn't even a nail biter.
0: Yeah. Let's not ignore these crazy socialist communists on the far left. They are popping up everywhere. Once again, a big indication, no matter what, if you can vote, get out and vote. It does matter. Eben Brown, thank you, buddy. I appreciate you. It's Alabama's Morning News, 7:39 now. Coming up, what is Bucky's CEO doing? Apparently he's not happy with blue states. The reason why? Coming up, also Supreme Court lifting an injunction that has now been taken away because of these mail-in ballots. There was an executive order that's going into effect, and the Supreme Court has given President Trump a temporary win in this effort. Details on this coming up after traffic and weather together here, just about 3 minutes.
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0: Well, summer is here and the market is moving. 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
25: 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I'm Phil Carter in the traffic center.
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6: Another pleasantly warm start this morning. Highs today around 93 degrees, partly to mostly sunny, and a 20% chance for a pop-up shower or storm, mainly south. Lows around 70 tonight. Highs in the low 90s tomorrow, a 60% chance for scattered showers and storms during the afternoon. Highs in the upper 80s on Thursday with another good chance for scattered showers and storms. I'm WBRC First Alert Chief Meteorologist Wes Wyatt on your side.
3: Right now, it's 71 degrees at Birmingham's News Traffic and Weather Station. 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
0: It is 7:44 now. Alabama's morning news. I'm JT. Well, good news for President Trump. Yeah, the Supreme Court now has given our president a temporary win in his effort to tighten the rules for mail voting before November's midterm elections. This was a 6-3 ruling yesterday. The court lifted a lower court order that blocked parts of Trump's executive order in 23 Democratic-led states and Washington, D.C. Sorry. It's going the other direction now, Dems. The justices said those states sued too early because the federal government had not yet put the new rules fully in place. The order tells the Department of Homeland Security to create state lists of people eligible to vote using federal records. It also calls for new rules for mail ballot envelopes and for states to send voter data to the U.S. Postal Service. Absolutely. We've got to return to as close to 100% integrity and fairness in our elections in every aspect. We're not there. Alabama's one of the better states at this, but around the rest of the country, there's bigger problems. And we're not perfect either. The Postal Service says it would use this information to track who was, you know, mailed a ballot, but would not decide who can vote or count ballots. The court said its ruling does not mean every step taken under Trump's order will be legal and states can file new lawsuits once specific rules, you know, are put into effect. The three liberal justices dissented, while the White House called that decision a win for election security. Now, a separate court order still blocks some Postal Service changes, although the Justice Department is expected to argue that yesterday's Supreme Court ruling should apply there as well. We've got to stay on top of who's getting these ballots, how many are getting mailed back in, the dates when they are allowed to be counted. I mean, Election Day is basically turned into election month. I mean, just get it in whenever you can. We'll see if we can count it or not. We'll make that decision when they arrive. It's really gotten crazy. All right, Bucky's owner, this is kind of crazy. Speaking of crazy Dems, the new CEO, I guess not new, but the CEO has made a new decision on where he's going to try and expand Bucky's. And he's shifting away from blue states. Oh, yeah, Arch Beaver Applin III says the chain is increasingly looking towards conservative, business-friendly states as it expands. I mean, the comments came about a week ago at the grand opening of the Bucky's first Arkansas location in Benton, right there along Sarah Huckabee Sanders and Tom Cotton, the governor and the senator. His message, basically, life is too short to build in communities that don't appreciate what Bucky's brings. Come on, fresh brisket on a brisket on the board? Who doesn't love that? I got to tell you. The turkey there, sandwich, just as delicious as the brisket. This CEO specifically praised conservative business-friendly states with strong workforces, saying that the political leadership matters from the governor and legislators down to mayors and local representatives. He also described Bucky's preferred environment as conservative, business-friendly, family-oriented. Now, he says this isn't an announcement that Bucky's is pulling out of blue states. Rather, the CEO is signaling that future expansion decisions may favor states and communities where the company believes its values and business goals are supported. He now has 58 locations nationwide, including our state here in Alabama, and the company has numerous additional stores planned through 2028. Basically, Bucky's isn't really just asking, where can we make money? Yeah, I think the CEO says they're also asking, where do people and local leaders actually want us? And if they're not wanted in some places, all right, fine. We'll move to where people like us. And if you've never been to Bucky's, oh, you owe yourself a nice little drive over to Leeds. Right there off of 20, you can't miss the sign. I'm sure you've seen it 100 times. So good. Everything in there, I mean, what do you need? Bucky's probably has it for you. Not to mention 125 gas pumps. All right, 7:48, Alabama's morning news. Stay with us. Retired Colonel Wes Martin, the latest on Iran, and his thoughts on where we are with the sanctions and moving forward militarily, up next.
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1: 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Here's Phil Carter.
2: 2 minute delay, 2059 west from the 2059 split to I-65 malfunction junction. And your estimated travel time is 42 minutes on 280 west from Chelsea Road to Highway 31. I'm Phil Carter in the traffic center.
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6: Another pleasantly warm start this morning. Highs today around 93 degrees, partly to mostly sunny, and a 20% chance for a pop-up shower or storm, mainly south. Lows around 70 tonight. Highs in the low 90s tomorrow, a 60% chance for scattered showers and storms during the afternoon. Highs in the upper 80s on Thursday with another good chance for scattered showers and storms. I'm WBRC First Alert Chief Meteorologist Wes Wyatt on your side.
0: Right now, it's 72 degrees at Birmingham's News Traffic and Weather Station. 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

0: It is 7:53 now, Alabama's morning news. I'm JT. The negotiations seem to break down every time there's a discussion about Iran and the United States coming to an agreement. But now it's time to really crunch down and see if we can get some economic pressure on them with Operation Economic Outcast, as Scott Bessent, our Treasury Secretary, laid out yesterday. President Trump was talking about, you know, where we are with Iran, and are they starting to maybe understand the situation they're in?
1: They are now coming around because there's not much they can say. When a country doesn't have any longer a Navy, an Air Force, radar, technical equipment, manufacturing, their leaders are gone. In fact, it's actually one of my biggest problems. I don't know who the hell to deal with.
0: Exactly right. I think that's everybody's question. And joining us now to talk a little bit more about this, retired Colonel Wes Martin is back. Welcome in, sir. Thanks for being with me.
2: It's always a pleasure.
0: So when you hear the president say, I'm not even sure who's making the decisions over there. He's not missing the mark, is he? This is kind of odd. There's people claiming...
2: No, he is missing the mark.
0: Is he?
2: The commander of the Islamic Revolutionary Guard Corps, Vahidi, he is the one that's calling all the military decisions. Pezeshkian, the president, he's a figurehead. And Mujtaba Khamenei is starting to come back in power. I've watched with some of his recent appointments. But... President Trump is totally missing the number one resource that he could use to drop this regime, and he's missed it from the first day, and that's the Iranian people. And he's got to reach out to them. You remember in January they had the massive protests, and the Islamic Revolutionary Guard Corps came out with machine guns, and by their own estimates, they killed 36,000. Amnesty International more than doubles that number.
0: Well, let me ask you about this, Colonel, because you mentioned the Iranian people are the ones to be reaching out to. And I think everybody that I've talked to and everybody agrees, ultimately, we're not in the rebuilding nation business in the United States. It has to be the Iranian people that come back and take over the situation. But as you described, maybe the timing's not just yet for that to be done until the regime's out of the way and the machine guns aren't available to go kill more people, because the Iranian people that want the change, you see what happens when they come forward to say, we want the change. Oh, really? Everywhere. Yep. So what do you do?
2: That's the old military philosophy about taking the bridge. You take it from both sides at the same time. And yes, we can do the military stuff, and we've done it. And President Trump did, in January, warn the Iranian government that if you kill your people, you harm your people, I'm coming in. The following month, he did come in, but he told the Iranian people stand down while all this bombing's going on. That was reasonable. But as soon as the first set of bombing stopped, then that's when he should have told the Iranian people, rise up. The end of next month, I'm sitting down with the National Council of Resistance of Iran, and we're going to start a way ahead plan. And how do they present themselves to President Trump? And they themselves have got to reach out to all the Iranian people, the Baluch in the south east, the Arabs in the southwest, the Kurds in the northwest, the Azeris in the north center, and 55% of the population, they're Persian. So there's some things that the National Council needs to do. That's one option.

0: there are other organizations around, and I've told them, even in 2022, I wrote a letter which was signed for the national event. It was signed by a former FBI director, former U.S. Attorney General, Newt Gingrich signed it, mm-hmm. and many, many others signed it. You've got to unite. It's time for the Iranian people all across the country to unite.
1: Colonel, have you had any discussions with current staff and brass at the Pentagon or in Hegseth's camp? Anybody that's currently in position at the White House and the administration and the Pentagon?
0: I have not. I have not. And that's why I'm getting with the resistance leadership of this organization. We've got to present a way ahead plan. And there is a way to get it to them. As I mentioned, Newt Gingrich works with this organization. Mm-hmm. So does Rudy Giuliani and Mike Pompeo and Mike Pence. Last time I saw Mike Pence was at one of their annual events. There is a way ahead, but the resistance themselves have got to come together and organize, and then Trump has to reach out to them, and they have to reach out to Trump. They have to do this coordinated.
1: Has anybody at the White House in the administration or the Pentagon talked to your folks that you just mentioned that are a part of trying to move the needle with the Iranian people getting involved in the resistance? Has there been any communication between anybody in that group?
0: To best of my knowledge, no.
1: There should
0: be. It's been both ways, and that's why I've told the resistance, and this is just one organization, and they have some. People are very strongly supportive of them, and people very negative. We've got to address that at the end of September as well.
1: All right.
0: But that's too long.
1: Yeah, let me ask you a question quickly. We've got about 60 seconds. Your thoughts on Scott Bessent and Treasury Secretary moving forward with these intensified sanctions and clamping down economically. Will this move the needle?
0: With the Islamic Revolutionary Guard Corps?
1: Yes. No? Okay.
0: No, not with the Islamic Revolutionary Guard Corps. It can create even more chaos within Iran that the people will finally rise up again. And that's why we've got to reach out to them now. We've got to work with Iran.
1: Yeah, if they do rise up again, we've got to have their back, and they've got to know that we've got their back. They can't stand to walk into machine gun fire again.
0: Exactly.
1: All right. Very good, Colonel. I appreciate you. Retired Colonel Wes Martin, once again. Great insight and great knowledge of the situation that's going on. We'll have you back again, sir. I appreciate you.
0: Thank you, sir.
1: All right, 7:59, Alabama's Morning News. Traffic and weather together coming up. An update from Fox News and Leah Brandon, too. Stay here.
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1: 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Ken, you guys have been doing this for years. What makes you different from the other plaintiff's attorneys in town?
7: 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We take that problem and we shoulder it. We take it off them and we put it on our backs. 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
1: It is just after 8 o'clock. I'm JT. Thank you so much for being with me this morning for Alabama's Morning News, where we give you everything you need to start your day, including traffic and weather together.
12: And we're seeing delays now. 459 north between I-65 and I-59. 59 south from Deerfoot Parkway to 20. And 280 west from Chelsea Road to Red Mountain Expressway. I'm Phil Carter in the Traffic Center.
13: Another pleasantly warm start this morning. Highs today around 93 degrees, partly to mostly sunny, and a 20% chance for a pop-up shower or storm, mainly south. Lows around 70 tonight. Highs in the low 90s tomorrow, a 60% chance for scattered showers and storms during the afternoon. Highs in the upper 80s on Thursday with another good chance for scattered showers and storms. I'm WBRC First Alert Chief Meteorologist Wes Wyatt on your side.
11: Right now, it's 72 degrees at Birmingham's News Traffic and Weather Station. 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
1: Update from Fox News in just a minute, but first, we lead local. Here's Leah Brandon.
14: A fatal shooting involving Birmingham police is under investigation. Jim Faraday reports.
15: Police say an officer responded to a report of an armed man on a street in Inslee pulling on car doors.
16: While the officer was en route, the call was updated stating that the male was still waving a firearm and knocking on residential doors. One report stated that he fired shots towards the residents.
15: No injuries reported to anyone inside the home, but investigators say they found property damage. Sergeant Laquita Wade says the officer then arrived and confronted the suspect.
16: He gave verbal commands to drop the weapon. The subject advanced toward the officer. The officer fired shots, fatally wounding the subject.
15: The suspect's name has not been released. An investigation is ongoing. I'm Jim Faraday.
14: Voters in Bessemer head to the polls today to decide races for mayor, city council, and school board. Plans for that massive data center have put the council under scrutiny. Every council member is facing opposition. Mayor Kenneth Gulley, who supports the data center, is facing three challengers who oppose it. The challengers say there was a lack of transparency by Gulley and other officials who signed NDAs. The polls are open today from 7 to 7. And Alabama coach Kalen DeBoer revealing more about his decision to go with Keelum Russell as the starting quarterback.
17: He's continuing to feel comfortable with the offense, the command of the offense, the execution. He's done a better job at the more and more reps, as you'd expect, taking care of the football. Balancing that with the ability to still be explosive and not be too conservative.
14: The Crimson Tide now getting ready for the season opener against East Carolina 1 week from Saturday at Bryant-Denny Stadium. And the Auburn Tigers are transitioning from fall camp to mock game week. They're getting ready for their season opener against Baylor. I'm Leah Brandon. And this is Alabama's Morning News with JT. We lead local. And now Fox News covers the world.
18: Bringing down the hammer, C.J. Pop of Fox News. Treasury Secretary Scott Bessent laying down the law on Iran. Fox's Trey Yanks in Tel Aviv.
19: Among the new sanctions includes an expanded list of secondary sanctions targeting digital assets, technology, gold, aviation, and shipping. In addition, the Treasury Department sanctioned nearly 60 entities, individuals, and vessels in multiple jurisdictions. The actions go after what the department describes as a network of shadow fleet vessels operating across many different countries. Iranian officials threatened retaliation to the economic measures. Another tanker was struck in the Strait of Hormuz with an unknown projectile while transiting the U.S.-approved southern route. The vessel had damage caused to its engine room and was disabled.
18: President Trump pokes the bear, floating the idea of changing the name of Lake Ontario to Lake America, posting on Truth Social, since he does not expect to do much business with Ontario any longer. It's part of the trade dispute with Canada, which is expected to reveal its retaliatory tariffs today. Second Lady Usha Vance responding to Michigan Democratic Senate candidate Abdul El-Sayed, who suggested Vance's grandfather would have rejected her.
20: I have to admit, I kind of laughed because, yes, I never met JD's mama and papa, but I do know and love the children that they raised, you know, his mom, his aunt and uncle. And they have never been anything but incredibly loving. I mean, his aunt is like a second mother to me.
18: This from a Fox Friends exclusive that airs Wednesday morning. The U.S. Supreme Court hands President Trump a major victory.
0: It lifts a lower court block that prevented the administration from implementing key parts of Trump's March executive order, which called for the federal government to create lists of voters eligible to receive federal ballots. It requires states to provide information so the Postal Service can verify that voters on those lists are eligible.
18: That is Fox's Alex Hogan reporting. 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
1: It is 8:06 now, Alabama's morning news. I'm JT. We're glad to have you along on this Tuesday. It's going to be a muggy one again today. August 25th, more heat coming our way, that's for sure. Coming up later this hour, going to be checking with Jeff Manasseh. As Secretary Scott Bessent unveiled the new administration's calls for the toughest sanctions in history against Iran. The latest on that at 8:40 this morning. Also, the latest updates in the Lindsey Clancy trial. Tanya J. Powers, our Fox correspondent, been following this. We'll talk with Dave Fitzgibbon. Speaking of law enforcement, he is the special agent in charge in central and northern Alabama with the FBI, and they've got a big recruiting mission going on right now. So more on that coming up at about 8:20. Coming up next, the Alabama Internet Crimes Against Children Task Force has arrested a couple of people in Limestone County. And this investigation resulted in some new charges against a registered sex offender, along with multiple obscenity-related charges. Jared Hudson is going to join us next on this with some more details for us and a check on traffic and weather together here in just about 3 minutes.
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27: 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I'm Phil Carter in the traffic center.
28: This is Lee Habib, host of Our American Stories. As part of our ongoing story of us, Dr. Bill McClay shares the story of the most consequential inauguration speech ever given. You won't want to miss the next episode of Our American Stories.
13: Another pleasantly warm start this morning. Highs today around 93 degrees, partly to mostly sunny, and a 20% chance for a pop-up shower or storm, mainly south. Lows around 70 tonight. Highs in the low 90s tomorrow, a 60% chance for scattered showers and storms during the afternoon. Highs in the upper 80s on Thursday with another good chance for scattered showers and storms. I'm WBRC First Alert Chief Meteorologist Wes Wyatt on your side.
3: Right now, it's 73 degrees at Birmingham's news, traffic, and weather station. 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
1: It is 8:11 now, Alabama's morning news. I'm JT, and Jared Hudson joins us now from the Covenant Rescue Group. Jared, welcome in. It's been a minute since we chatted. Glad to have you back with me.
4: Hey, good to be with you, JT. How you doing this morning?
1: I'm doing great. I appreciate your insight on this, and I know you helped train some of these folks that were involved in the Alabama Internet Crimes Against Children Task Force, as they've arrested now a couple of people in Limestone County, and some new charges against this registered sex offender. Just an ugly situation here. So what can you tell us about the, you know, what the investigators uncovered that led to these arrests there?
4: Yeah, so some of the investigators that were on this operation, some of the lead guys, I was able to see what we could say about the case. And then, obviously, Sheriff Josh McLaughlin in Limestone County, we worked with him quite a bit. And one of the biggest things is you have two types of cases in child exploitation. You can have proactive cases where you generate the leads yourself. That's a lot of the training that we provide. But you also have something that law enforcement's great at. This is what SBI does, the State Bureau of Investigation, with their ICAC task force, and they take tips, and then they build a case based off of those tips to find out, is this legitimate or is this something that's not true? And that's where this stemmed out of. It stemmed out of the Internet Crimes Against Children task force through the state. Some of the guys that were on it in Huntsville and Madison County and Limestone County are also with the FBI's task officers. And the initial thing is just a tip that somebody might have, in this case, child porn. So if you notice the 18-year-old young man, if people saw the pictures, he's a transgender, or at least claiming to be a transgender, and he was downloading child porn on some of his social media, and that's where the tip initially came from.
1: Unreal.
4: As far as the other guy that was the registered sex offender, I was asked not to talk specifically about that case, but he did rape a 6-year-old little girl years ago. And without talking specifically about how that case worked out and fell through, that is who this individual is. Yeah. And so they're...
1: I got to ask you, Jared, how did this guy rape a 6-year-old and end up back on the streets? I mean, what the hell? I mean, if you rape a 6-year-old, death penalty now, I mean, end of story.
4: Well, I mean, I totally agree. And I'd be willing to pull the trigger. But the thing with, I can't talk specifically about how that happened because I was asked not to. But remember, you've got to have somebody that is willing to go on the stand and talk about what happened. And a lot of times when children are involved in that, or if they're the victims of that, it makes it even more difficult.
1: No, I understand. Obviously. Yeah, I understand. You know, the situation with somebody being back out on the streets after something like that, I get it. You got to have people to step forward. But, you know, to the other point that you made, how this whole thing got started is based on a tip, which is just a reminder for folks that if you see something, say something. I mean, let the authorities determine whether or not it's enough to move on or not. But if you don't say something and you see something, opportunity for a conviction or an arrest or even danger to that child just goes away. So once again,
4: I would say the biggest thing for people, 93% of child exploitation is familial based. Watch the people who are around your kids, watch the people who are close to your family, and make sure that your kids know that they can come to you and tell you if something crazy or some issue has happened. With some of these same guys, there was a couple of years ago, we ran an operation with them, and there was a 16-year-old who was being targeted literally by her neighbor. That we were able to get out of a bad situation and get that guy and get him put in jail. So I can't tell you how great Limestone County Sheriff's Office has been, how great the Huntsville Police Department and Madison County has been in doing these child exploitation operations. And there's a reason these guys are finding these bad guys is because they're some of the best in the business.
1: You know,
4: working alongside our state ICAC.
1: And I got to think that this guy that you can't really say much about, these new charges against this registered sex offender who raped this 6-year-old is out there, that there may be more victims now because of him being back out in the streets. Any indication that they're looking for more people involved? And secondly, are there potentially more victims?
4: There's always potentially more investigations are ongoing for anybody else that's involved, but that's why we can't talk too much about what happened other than what's already kind of publicly out there. You've got a registered sex offender. You've got a young man who's caught downloading child porn, and they've been arrested on their obscene images and solicitation of minors with electronic device. And so they'll go on from here. And it gives them the ability to investigate even further into their lives, right? You have probable cause to now look deeper into their digital platforms to make sure that you find any victims that are attached to them. And that's one thing that our state, that the SBI has been great at, the FBI, HSI is involved in it. They've been great at, especially with the task force officers. And then obviously these counties and cities that are involved in it. This is what our law enforcement is supposed to be doing, and it's great to see them doing it.
1: Are there investigators asking now anybody who may have additional information or believe they could be a victim to come forward at this point?
4: Oh, yeah. They always are. But generally speaking, once you get, again, this tip I think came through the NCMEC, right, the National Center for Missing and Exploited Children. So they're going to have some data points there, and then they'll talk to family members, people within the foster system, if they're involved in that way. Whatever it is, they're going to talk with known associates of these guys. Again, 93% of child exploitation is familiar based. So who are these young men familiar with? Who else could they have impacted that we might not know about? That's that's what your investigators are looking into.
1: They got to go away forever. I mean, once again, legislators, let's do our work. You rape somebody like a six-year-old, a minor like that young, death penalty. It's got to be on the table for cases like this. Well, Jared, I appreciate the help you do with law enforcement and your Covenant Rescue Group and the things you guys do to get these bad guys off the street. And I hope you and your family are doing well. It's great to hear from you.
4: Yeah, man, we're doing great, man. I appreciate you calling. Actually taking the girls to school right now. So sorry I couldn't make it in this morning.
1: No, that's great. I'm glad you're with the kids. That's fantastic. Jared Hudson, thank you, buddy. We'll do it again soon. It's 8:18 now. Alabama's morning news. Up next, Dave Fitzgibbons, who is the commander-in-chief. I guess it's a special agent in charge, the official title. He is in charge of the FBI in central and northern Alabama. They've got a recruiting mission going on right now. We'll talk with Dave Fitzgibbons with the FBI next. Stay here.
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27: 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I'm Phil Carter in the traffic center.
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13: Another pleasantly warm start this morning. Highs today around 93 degrees, partly to mostly sunny, and a 20% chance for a pop-up shower or storm, mainly south. Lows around 70 tonight. Highs in the low 90s tomorrow, a 60% chance for scattered showers and storms during the afternoon. Highs in the upper 80s on Thursday with another good chance for scattered showers and storms. I'm WBRC First Alert Chief Meteorologist Wes Wyatt on your side.
3: Right now, it's 76 degrees at Birmingham's News Traffic and Weather Station. 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

0: Alabama's Morning News. I'm JT, and joining us now from the FBI is Dave Fitzgibbons, who is the, special agent in charge for Central and Northern Alabama, right?
1: Yes, sir.
0: I nailed it. All right. Very good. So, hey, before I talk to you about recruiting and what you guys do in this field, and you're always recruiting, I guess, but congrats on being a big part of what's going on with the crime stats coming down.
1: Yeah. Good morning, JT. Happy to be here with you. Really want to highlight some of the national impact the FBI is doing alongside our partners all across the country when it comes to reducing violent crime and murder rates in our cities, really led by one of the Director Patel's biggest initiatives to crush violent crime. Nationally, over the past 2 months, we call it Operation Summer Heat. Yeah. It's a national initiative. Mm-hmm. The FBI's had more than 4,000 arrests and 1,500 indictments nationwide. But most importantly, right here locally, as you hit on North and Central Alabama, the FBI Birmingham Field Office and our partners, we made 593 arrests and recovered 193 weapons this fiscal year, 2026.
0: Wow. Nice job.
1: Yeah, so there's a big effort across the country, and it's happening right here in our area of responsibility in the greater Birmingham area.
0: Well, I know it's a great team to be a part of, and right now, you know, you guys are recruiting. So what are you looking for in a person who wants to become an FBI agent, and what separates, you know, great candidates from just so average candidates?
1: Yeah, we are hiring. The FBI is hiring across the country. And the FBI special agents, more than a job, it's a calling, right? It's a mm-hmm. purpose that matters. Every role, whether you're a special agent or professional staff, directly supports our mission to protect the American people and uphold the Constitution of the United States. And we're looking for the best of the best. And it's all backgrounds and skill sets, right? Whether it's cyber or a language specialist, finance, STEM, intelligence, accountants. I'm a CPA.
0: So you don't have to necessarily come through the academy or law enforcement.
1: That's correct, JT. I'm an accountant, right? I'm the special agent in charge of the Birmingham Field Office, and my background's accounting. So it's all backgrounds we're looking for.
0: Did you go through law enforcement in your position now?
1: Yeah, I went through the FBI Academy at Quantico.
0: So you go right
1: into
0: that.
1: The FBI. Yeah.
0: You don't have to come out of a local municipality law enforcement agency or state police or anything. You can go straight to the FBI and do that academy.
1: That's correct. That's
0: awesome.
1: Absolutely correct. Now, we do have a lot that were prior law enforcement before military, and that's tremendous as well. But we also have a lot that weren't.
0: Well, walk us through the hiring process. If somebody, you know, is listening right now and they say, I think I want to do this, what happens from the moment they submit that application until they actually become an agent?
1: Well, if they qualify, then they're gonna get like what we call a meet and greet, and it'll be at our FBI Birmingham field office right here locally. If they apply through the Central and North Alabama at FBIJobs.gov. And you know, after that, they would get a physical fitness test. And that's big with what we do, physical fitness.
0: Even if you're going to be doing cybersecurity and you're not carrying a gun to go get the bad guys, if you're working behind the scenes?
1: If you're not applying for special agent, you won't have the physical fitness test.
0: Gotcha. Okay. Well, the current process, as you mentioned, the physical fitness, also the interviews and the background investigation, medical screenings, and how long does it go through, I guess, basic field training to become an agent?
1: It's about 18 weeks
0: at
1: Quantico.
0: So what kind of questions are you asking people in that interview process? If they're not going to be an agent, is it just specific to the area that they'd like to work in, or is it general questions and background checks? I guess you're pretty good at that too.
1: Yeah, all the above. I mean, they'd have to take a background check, but we're looking for individuals committed to the highest ethical standards.
0: Yeah,
1: those ready to serve with integrity, lead with accountability, and operate with unwavering professionalism and have that leadership and determination to protect the American people. That's what it's about, is protecting our community.
0: You know, when you guys are looking at FBI agents or potential agents, rather, I mean, and you expect physicality, I mean, I'm picturing boot camp and these obstacle courses and, you know, carrying 60-pound packs up hills and mountains. Is it that strenuous like our military?
1: Well, our Academy at Quantico, right? It could be strenuous, but then we have specialty teams, right? Like whether it's our SWAT team or our hostage rescue team, and those are, you know, the most elite in the world, and those are very strenuous, like you're talking about.
0: Right, right. When you guys go through the question and, you know, the background checks, I mean, are there some surprises that applicants come across like, oh, I didn't know you were going to look at that, and that could disqualify them, you know?
1: Yeah, there are, right? Obviously, they have to have a good public record and good standing with no felony convictions.
0: Right.
1: And, you know, I want people to be familiar, too, with some of the, you know, the drug standards, right? You know, there's decisions people make right now in high school and college in early parts of their life that could impact the future in the United States government or with the FBI. And so just making those right decisions is really important.
0: So if you've been convicted of, I guess, a felony, you're disqualified, period.
1: Yes.
0: Okay. Misdemeanor problems in college, you were stupid at a frat party?
1: It all depends. It's a case-by-case basis. It'll all be looked at, but it doesn't mean they're automatically disqualified.
0: Okay, very good. Well, I got to tell you, just finally, for somebody listening now, who's, you know, always dreamed about working with the FBI but never thought they were qualified, what would you say to them and where should they go to start the process?
1: Set yourself apart. Forge your own path is what I would say. Becoming a special agent is more than a career, as I mentioned. It's an opportunity to embrace mission-driven experiences, challenges every single day. Yeah. It's not like the next, but it's all about accountability and taking care of victims and keeping our community safe. And if you're interested in that, right, serving with a purpose, they could go to FBIjobs.gov. They could also go to FBI Birmingham website and learn a lot more. We could put people in contact with a recruiter, whether it's a professional staff recruiter or a special agent recruiter, and we could provide a lot more information.
0: Well, good luck with the recruiting. I know it's an ongoing process for you, but this is a time of the year, and you know a lot of people start to think about career changes and job situations now, and maybe it's something that they've always thought about. So, you know, good luck with everything.
1: Thank you very much, JT.
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20: Another pleasantly warm start this morning. Highs today around 93 degrees, partly to mostly sunny, and a 20% chance for a pop-up shower or storm, mainly south. Lows around 70 tonight. Highs in the low 90s tomorrow, a 60% chance for scattered showers and storms during the afternoon. Highs in the upper 80s on Thursday with another good chance for scattered showers and storms. I'm WPRC First Alert Chief Meteorologist Wes Wyatt on your side.
21: Right now, it's 77 degrees at Birmingham's News Traffic and Weather Station. 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
0: Got an update for you from Fox News here in just a couple of minutes. But first, we lead local. Here's Leah Brandon.
22: Senator Katie Britt is urging President Trump to reconsider his plan to expand beef imports. The president announced the U.S. will lift tariffs for up to 300,000 metric tons of ground beef over the next 90 days. The aim is to lower beef prices for consumers, but Senator Britt warns increasing foreign beef imports comes at the expense of our cattlemen. The Alabama Cattlemen's Association has been sharply critical of the plan. Mobile Mayor Spiro Chirigatis is proposing a $135 million budget he wants to pay for having one police officer in each of the city's 90 schools. The mayor's had positive discussions also with Mobile County public school system leaders, though the financial terms still need to be hammered out. And the National Park Service turns 110 years old today. To celebrate, admission is free to all U.S. citizens and residents today. I'm Leah Brandon, and this is Alabama's Morning News with JT. We lead local, and now Fox News covers the world.
23: News. I'm Therese Crowley. Showdown with Canada unveiling new U.S. tariff retaliation after getting hit with 50% levies on cars and trucks. President Trump posting someone should get these clowns in line. Treasury Secretary Bessing questions PM Mark Carney.
24: Is he trying to benefit himself, the Liberal Party, or the Canadian people? Because they were offered a very good job.
23: And President Trump trolling. He's considering renaming Lake Ontario Lake America. The president also posting Iran is not paying their military while at the same time killing protesters at epic levels as the U.S. launches the final economic squeeze. Second Lady Usha Vance answers Fox, will Vice President Vance run for president?
25: I know everyone is always curious about this, and my way of thinking about it is we just take things one step at a time. Right now, that step is he's really focused on the midterm.
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0: 8:36 now, Alabama's Morning News. I'm JT. Well, yesterday, the continuation of the trial with Lindsey Clancy, the woman who killed her three children and claiming postpartum depression and also psychosis her defense is going with. But yesterday, it came up about her religion and Catholic faith and, basically trying to interpret scripture where she stands as a Catholic. And hold on a minute. The judge did not like that.
26: What I am going to do is I'm going to bring the jury in. I'm going to tell them to disregard it. I'm going to tell them that's an inappropriate area of inquiry and that this witness's understanding of Catholic dogma or Catholic teaching is irrelevant.
0: Oh, there you have it. And joining us now, Tanya J. Powers, our Fox correspondent following this. Judge did not like that, Tanya.
27: No, that's the second time that something like that has happened. The judge told the jury to disregard those comments, saying that Lindsey's faith is an absolute inappropriate area of testimony. He also said the witness, who will be back on the stand again today, by the way, that his understanding of the Catholic teaching was immaterial. This is the second time Catholicism has been mentioned during the trial. Last week, the prosecution asked Lindsey Clancy's former mother-in-law if she was aware that murder is a mortal sin. The judge also told the jury to disregard those comments as well.
0: Yeah, trying to pin somebody down on their faith like that, and of course killing somebody is a bad thing, and it's a sin, I think, in almost all religions, and unless you're crazy Iran and But anyway, sidebar. This trial is about ready to wrap up. Closing arguments expected anytime soon, correct?
27: Yeah, right now the all the parties are now in the courtroom. This morning we just received word just a few minutes ago they're having a sidebar with the judge as I came in here to talk to you. Today is the 20th day of testimony in the trial. The prosecution is presenting its rebuttal witnesses, and like I said, the one from yesterday, the second witness, is going to be back on the stand again today. They are expected to call one more, and then today is expected to be the final day of testimony. Matter of fact, when Lindsey Clancy's attorney went into the courthouse this morning, he was asked by reporters how much longer, and he said he believes that it'll wrap up today. That means that closing arguments could come as soon as tomorrow.
0: Yeah, very good. Tanya J. Powers, thank you so much for the update. I really appreciate you. It's 8:38 now, Alabama's Morning News. By the way, here is that comment that the judge did not like in the courtroom yesterday.
1: In the course of strangling each child, she said, "Go to God, baby, go to God." And that was part of her expectation, that she and the children would be together in heaven with God. She was raised as a Catholic, and this, as I understand Catholic considerations, that's not necessarily what happens. But when I ask her about that, when I said, isn't suicide a mortal sin?
0: Wow, foul ball there. First of all, you're interpreting scriptures to say that Catholics don't believe you go to heaven? What? I guess he was referencing what some Catholics believe as far as purgatory is concerned, which is a whole nother discussion, and certainly, as the judge said, not relevant in this trial here. But then to clarify, mortal sin, venial sin, any sin, murder is a sin, period. But once again, not relevant in the courtroom's proceedings. Yeah, as Tanya J. Powers mentioned, second time that's been dealt with by the judge. It's 8:40 now. Alabama's Morning News. Secretary Treasury Scott Bessent has unveiled a new plan to clamp down and throw out some of the toughest sanctions in history against Iran. Jeff Manasso, our Fox correspondent, with the update on this, coming up next after traffic and weather together here in just about 3 minutes.
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14: Well, we have a couple of wrecks now. 65 North on the ramp from Cahaba Valley Road at exit 246. This crash is on the ramp right shoulder. And we have a crash in St. Clair County, South Martin Street, southbound. It's after I-20. I'm Phil Carter in the traffic center.
16: This is Lee Habib, host of Our American Stories. As part of our ongoing story of us, Dr. Bill McClay shares the story of the most consequential inauguration speech ever given. You won't want to miss the next episode of Our American Stories.
20: Another pleasantly warm start this morning. Highs today around 93 degrees, partly to mostly sunny, and a 20% chance for a pop-up shower or storm, mainly south. Lows around 70 tonight. Highs in the low 90s tomorrow, a 60% chance for scattered showers and storms during the afternoon. Highs in the upper 80s on Thursday with another good chance for scattered showers and storms. I'm WBRC First Alert Chief Meteorologist Wes Wyatt on your side.
21: Right now, it's 77 degrees at Birmingham's News Traffic and Weather Station, News Radio 105.5 WERC.
0: It is 8:44 now, Alabama's morning news. I'm JT. The master plan on how to deal with Iran continues to unveil. Yesterday, President responding to... And whether or not Iran is starting to really understand the situation they are in.
1: In the course of strangling each child, she said.
0: Cut here. Come on. Where's the president? Come on, Mr. President. How is Iran reacting to all this? Do they get it yet?
29: They are now coming around because there's not much they can say. When a country doesn't have any longer a navy, an air force, radar, technical equipment, manufacturing. Their leaders are gone. In fact, it's actually one of my biggest problems. I don't know who the hell to deal with.
0: Oh, my gosh, that is the question. But it's the Revolutionary Guard. There's no doubt about that. They're the bad guys in all this. But now it's time to crank up even more pressure economically, as our Treasury Secretary Scott Bessent announced a new campaign called Operation Economic Outcast. This should get their attention. Jeff Manasso joins us now, our Fox correspondent, on some of the details in all of this. Good morning, sir.
30: Good morning. Yes, Treasury Secretary Scott Bessent unveiling what he calls the single greatest financial offensive ever marshaled against an adversary, targeting front companies, banks, businesses, and others doing business with Iran. The new sanctions target the country's five most vital financial lifelines. You're talking about digital assets, technology, gold, aviation, shipping, and perhaps many others, all connected to Iran's oil revenue, because that's how it gets its money. Mm-hmm. Essentially, the U.S. is cutting Iran off from the global financial system, severing its financial connections around the world until Tehran is economically isolated. Part of this is a warning of secondary sanctions for anyone, any country, any company, any person who Scott Bessent says is foolish enough to continue conducting business with Iran. Essentially, it's an economic asphyxiation. He says countries and companies that violate the new U.S. sanctions against Iran will also be forced off the global financial market backed by the U.S. dollar, though while giving countries trading with Iran in a brief period to cut off those relationships. He clarified that the goal is not to disrupt the global economy, but to force Iran into economic isolation.
0: Well, I got to tell you, this whole thought about China wavering on whether or not they're going to support Iran or stay on the sidelines or just say, you know, come out, we're against you, is going to be interesting to watch as well, because it behooves China to not saddle up with a country that's about to be destroyed and going downhill versus saddling up with one of the strongest countries on the planet to be doing trade and economic, you know, relationships. So I'll be curious as to where China does land on this, because, you know, so far They haven't really said much about it. Your thoughts on that?
30: Well, I mean, look, you know, China is by far the most consequential test of the strategy. But again, it's not just countries. If Iran sells oil to whatever country, you know, then the U.S. can go after the tanker. It can go after the shipping company, the insurance company, the oil buyer, the bank handling the payments, whether it's gold or crypto or cash, the company converting the money. And the goal is to make every company along that chain link say, I don't want to touch Iran because I'm going to get in trouble with the U.S. and my company could be destroyed. So there's plenty of tools in that toolbox to get the job done without actually, getting involved with
0: you know, more military ups in the country. Yeah, exactly. All right, Jeff Manasseh, thank you so much for the update, buddy. I appreciate you, our Fox News correspondent, on the latest there. And by the way, everybody has said as well that the Iranian people are going to have to be the ones that actually run and take over that country and implement a new way of life. But when the opposition comes forward, most recently, you know, here comes the Revolutionary Guard and machine guns everybody down and kills them. So a bit reluctant to step forward once again and say, all right, it's time we took over, unless there's the backing of the United States and Israel forces to prevent that from happening again. They're not going to come forward until the rat has been dismissed from their position. And that's not the case just yet. 8:49, Alabama's Morning News. How about some good news? Coming up next after traffic and weather together.
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7: We have a crash, malfunction, junction 2059 East at I-65, exit 124 B and C. We also have a wreck, left-hand lane blocked in Homewood, 65 North before Oxmoor Road, exit 256. I'm Phil Carter in the Traffic Center.
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9: Another pleasantly warm start this morning. Highs today around 93 degrees, partly to mostly sunny, and a 20% chance for a pop-up shower or storm, mainly south. Lows around 70 tonight. Highs in the low 90s tomorrow, a 60% chance for scattered showers and storms during the afternoon. Highs in the upper 80s on Thursday with another good chance for scattered showers and storms. I'm WBRC First Alert Chief Meteorologist Wes Wyatt on your side.
4: Right now, it's 78 degrees at Birmingham's News Traffic and Weather Station. 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

along this morning on this Tuesday, August 25th, as we get things rolling here. Well, this is kind of fun and interesting here. Kim Houck has seen just about everything in the delivery room, from the good to the truly terrible. The mom of seven has assisted in hundreds of births during her time as a labor and delivery nurse in San Diego, and she's had to deal with all the dads-to-be that came with them. She says there's not an overwhelming majority of red flag dads, but there are mixed, you know, they are mixed in with dads who are very attentive and caring. Many moms in labor want their partner by their side during childbirth. They're not always being supportive throughout the process. The biggest mistakes this nurse has seen in men in the delivery room include: some are more concerned about being entertained than helping their partners, and she's had a lot of expectant dads ask how to hook their Xbox up to the TV in the delivery room. Are you kidding me? Come on. Worse than that, she says there are men who just insist on answering questions, you know, on their partner's behalf. I'm asking how she's doing, if she wants anything for pain, if she is ready for an epidural, what are her thoughts on this or that? And he's answering, no, I'm talking to your wife. Okay, calm down. This is her body. She is fully capable of answering for herself. I got to be honest with you, I'm guilty of sometimes jumping in the conversation. And boy, I took a big hit one time, and the doctor didn't even flinch and give me not even a glance. Stared right at my wife the entire time. Okay, I'll just be over here. Sit down over here. There's also no shortage of guys who spend their entire time, their partners in labor, on the phone in a loud business meeting instead of just taking the calls in the hallway or outside. First of all, if your wife's in labor, are you really on the phone? I mean, I know we're all addicted to it, but come on. At some point, put her down, right? And the nurse's worst offenders are men who over-sexualize everything in the labor and delivery process. You're giving creepy guy vibes, she says. I'm putting gloves on to check her dilation. And you're talking about... No, never mind. Okay. Other dads-to-be ate food the entire time. Well, you know, when you get nervous sometime, you calm down if you got a little something to nibble on, right? Yeah, and guys, stop flirting with the nurses. Your wife's about to give birth. Knock it off. All right, that's going to do it for us. Have a marvelous rest of your day today, and we'll be back again bright and early tomorrow. And keep listening. You have three chances again today to grab the trip to the iHeartRadio Music Festival coming up September 18th and 19th in Vegas. Next winning keyword and your chance to win this trip for $200,000 just minutes away at 9 o'clock. We'll do it at 1 and 5 later this afternoon, too. Glenn Beck, rather. He's up next. We'll

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12: Good morning, I'm Leah Brandon. A lawsuit filed by the family of a murdered Tuscaloosa nurse gets the green light. Details coming up. First, a check of traffic and weather together.
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14: We have a crash, malfunction, junction 2059 East at I-65, exit 124 B and C. We also have a wreck, left-hand lane blocked in Homewood, 65 North before Oxmoor Road, exit 256. I'm Phil Carter in the Traffic Center.
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17: Another pleasantly warm start this morning. Highs today around 93 degrees, partly to mostly sunny, and a 20% chance for a pop-up shower or storm, mainly south. Lows around 70 tonight. Highs in the low 90s tomorrow, a 60% chance for scattered showers and storms during the afternoon. Highs in the upper 80s on Thursday with another good chance for scattered showers and storms. I'm WBRC First Alert Chief Meteorologist Wes Wyatt on your side.
1: Right now, it's 78 degrees at Birmingham's News Traffic and Weather Station. 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
8: This is Lee Habib, host of Our American Stories. On our next episode, we'll tell the tale of America's greatest general, Dwight D. Eisenhower. 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
12: It's 9:01 at News Radio 105.5 WERC. A lawsuit filed by the family of a murdered Tuscaloosa nurse will proceed. Ada Doss was shot and killed in May while leaving her job at DCH. Her husband is suing the hospital and the security contractor. A judge denied a motion from the accused killer's attorney to halt discovery until after the criminal trial. A Doss family attorney, Paul Patterson, says postponing the civil case is unacceptable.
0: Ada Doss deserves justice. Drew Doss and these girls deserve justice. They have the right to explore their claims and, of course, hopefully bring this to a resolution sooner rather than later.
12: DCH has declined comment. A fatal shooting involving Birmingham police is under investigation. An officer responded to a report of an armed man on a street in Ensley.
7: While the officer was en route, the call was updated stating that the male was still waving a firearm and knocking on residential doors. One report stated that he fired shots towards the residents.
12: Sergeant Lakita Wade says the officer then arrived and confronted the suspect.
7: He gave verbal commands to drop the weapon. The subject advanced toward the officer. The officer fired shots, fatally wounding the subject.
12: An investigation is ongoing. A former top official with the Southern Poverty Law Center set to be arraigned in an Alabama federal courtroom today. The Justice Department says former SPLC Chief Financial Officer Heidi Byrick helped to open bank accounts that funneled money back to extremist organizations and informants, including her live-in boyfriend. And voters in Bessemer heading to the polls today to decide races for mayor, city council, and school board. Plans for that massive data center have put the council under scrutiny. Every single council member is facing opposition, and Mayor Kenneth Gulley, who supports the data center, is facing three challengers who oppose it. I'm Leah Brandon. 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And now Fox News covers the world.
18: Lake America. I'm Therese Crowley, Fox News. Canada preparing to unveil new retaliatory tariffs against the U.S. after failing to take the U.S. deal. It's Canada's response after President Trump told Canadian leaders to fall in line or face far worse consequences than the tariffs already imposed, and now posting he's considering renaming Lake Ontario as Lake America, in that we don't expect to be doing much business with Ontario any longer.
19: President Trump posting on Truth Social in part. On January 1st, 2027, tariffs on all cars, trucks, both large and small, automotive parts and steel will be increased to 50%. Built in the U.S. and there are zero tariffs, Canada will be treated like a state no longer. The goods represent about 5% of Canadian exports to the U.S. and are worth roughly $20 billion. Canada is responding. Dollar-for-dollar retaliatory tariffs take effect September 8th, targeting U.S. sectors, including steel and dairy.
18: Fox Business Lydia Hu. President Trump also posting the failing Islamic Republic is not paying large segments of their military while killing protesters, a humanitarian crisis of epic proportions and must be stopped now. As the U.S. Treasury applies the final economic squeeze.
20: Treasury Secretary Scott Bessent launched Operation Economic Outcast, warning of strong sanctions against nations doing business with Iran.
21: It is now a time for world leaders to make a decision between prosperity and isolation.
20: Bessent says a process of level setting is underway to let countries know what is expected of them.
21: It is no longer acceptable to operate in the gray spaces of this conflict.
20: Iran's currency hit a record low Monday, and the United Arab Emirates announced last week it is suspending all trade.
18: America is listening to Fox News.
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1: Glenn Beck is on.
2: We were just talking about Lindsay Clancy, that case in Massachusetts, the woman who killed three of her children, blew up the whole family. Now we're deciding whether she's responsible or not. The guy who murdered the healthcare executive, you know, because he had some issues, some complaints. Is he really responsible? The people who, in the name of BLM, burned down, you know, a good portion of a major city in the U.S., were they responsible? In almost every case in our progressive world now, no one is really responsible. The people who came here illegally, are they responsible or is it ICE? You see, when no one is responsible, somebody else has to be. Or some past transgression of 150 years ago is responsible. Or the system is responsible. And that leads to insanity. But there is a very, very simple phrase that everyone knows, everyone agrees with. It comes from Spider-Man, or so you think it does. It comes from Spider-Man, and everybody thinks, oh yeah, that's absolutely true. But nobody's ever run that backwards. And let me teach the doctrine of the Spider-Man and show you how this insanity can be stopped that fast when you realize the truth that Stan Lee gets the credit for, but he really isn't the one responsible. I'll explain that here in just a second, because somebody's responsible. Who is it? Rapid Radios, if you own a business, you probably have an entire category of things you buy for work that becomes completely useless the second you leave work. But communication doesn't have to be one of them, because the same basic problem you have Monday through Friday, how do we keep people, you know, connected when they're spread out all over, doesn't magically disappear when the weekend starts. The people just change. And that's what makes Rapid Radio so useful. 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So who's responsible? Everybody knows, especially with Spider-Man. I'm going to go see the movie this week. I hear it's really, really great. But I was watching Spider-Man Noir on a plane, and the line came out, with great power comes great responsibility. And everybody knows, or they think they know, who said that. It was Uncle Ben dying in the street, teaching a kid in Queens the lesson that made him Spider-Man. Except he never said that. I mean, I did some research on that. Look it up. Go find Amazing Fantasy number 15, August 1962. That line is not in the dialogue. It's a caption in the last panel over, you know, it's the narrator's voice over the boy walking away in the dark. But Uncle Ben has two lines in that entire comic, and that is not one of them. It got put into his mouth decades later, and now it's carved on every tombstone in every version of the story we've told ever since. But Stan Lee didn't invent it, okay? The oldest match anyone has found, listen to this, comes from the French Revolution. It's from a decree of the French National Convention, May 8, 1793, written for men who are being sent out into the countryside with what the document itself calls unlimited power. And they were reminded that great responsibility follows, and it's inseparable from great power. These were representatives on a mission. Within a year, those people became what we now know as the Terror. They were the guys with the guillotine. So the line is older than the comic, and it was aimed at government, not a teenager in a mask. But it's true either way. Now, here's what I want you to do. I want you to take that and run it backward. If great power brings great responsibility, this is so eye-opening, then what does no power bring? No power brings no responsibility. No responsibility. Nothing is your fault. Nothing is your job. You can't be blamed for the border, the debt, the schools, the rot in your own town, the killing of, you know, your own children, because what could you do? What could you have possibly done? Now, that's not a curse. It sounds like a vacation, and it is the oldest sales pitch on earth, and we've been here before. Now, please stick with me because it's all going to make sense in the end, but let me tell you some history. In an Athenian courtroom, a free man gave testimony under oath, and his word stood on his own. You're never going to forget this lesson once you learn it. But a slave's word was worth nothing. Under the law, a slave's testimony could only be entered into evidence if it was extracted under torture. What? Rome kept the same rule, okay? The man standing right there, he saw the whole thing, but the court could not take his word until they tortured him. Now, we hear this and we think savagery, but it's because we don't understand the logic beneath it. And it's the logic that I want you to see. Because I spent some time on my vacation, I learned this, and I'm like, wait a minute, what? The oath is only worth something from a man who can be held to it. You break your word as a free citizen, what happens to you? You lose your name, you lose your standing, you might lose your business, you might lose your place in society, you might lose your freedom and go to jail. But a slave has none of that to lose. He couldn't own anything. He couldn't sign anything. He couldn't be sued. What? You're going to run my name into the mud? I'm a slave. He had nothing. Nothing was his. He had no power, so he had no responsibility. Having no responsibility, there was nothing binding his word, so they had to burn it out of him instead. So read the latter from the bottom. No power, no responsibility. No responsibility, no honor. No honor, no word. A man whose word means nothing is not a man in the room. He's furniture that talks. And that's the whole problem with slavery. That's the whole architecture. That's the slave's job inside. Slave's job is simple. Obey. Study the faces of the powerful so you know which way the wind is blowing before it starts to turn. That's not a life. That's weather forecasting. All to just stay alive. Okay. So why am I telling you this history and talking about Spider-Man with everything that's going on? Because this is truly everything we're facing. It's everything we're facing in the Lindsey Clancy case. Everything we're facing. Let me take you one more step. Let me tell you about a slave and his freedom. When a Roman freed a slave, the ceremony was very short. A judge took a stick, a rod, and laid it on the man's head. They shaved his head and they put a cap on him. Okay. It was a plain felt cap. It was undyed. It was brimless. It was a cheap hat. Okay. It was a working man's hat. You could buy one in every market in any empire. But the meaning was this: this man is free. So what did the cap actually get him? Really nothing. You get the cap. All you get is responsibility. You could now own property. You could now sign a contract. You could now be sued. You could be ruined by your own bad decisions. And in court, nobody laid a hand on you. You raised your hand and you swore, and the clerk wrote it down like anybody else's. It didn't have to be burned out of you anymore. That was the gift. It wasn't comfort, not safety. It was liability. You now had responsibility. The freedman's first fruit of liberty was now everything's your fault. You can be sued for it. You can be jailed for it. All of it. Congratulations, you're free. 17 centuries later, revolutionaries stuck it on a pole and called it the Cap of Liberty. It is a colonial icon. It sat on Liberty's head on our earliest copper sense. She didn't have the crown. She didn't have the rays of light. It was a cap. It's on the seal of the United States Senate. It's on the emblem of the Army. It's on six seals of our states. You have carried a free slave's hat around in your pocket your entire life. You didn't know it, and you called it liberty. So now listen to what you're being told every single day. The problem's too big. The system's rigged. You're only one person. Your vote doesn't matter. You're not an expert. Who are you? You don't have a degree. What college did you graduate from? The credentials that you have no credentials. The money, the platform, the training, all of it. Life is complicated. This is complicated. Leave it to the people who understand it. What do all of those sentences end? They all end with the same four words. Whether they're spoken or not, they all end with the same four words, and it's the key to everything. I'll tell you about that in 60 seconds. First, our sponsor is LifeLock. You know, having your identity stolen probably sounds like lots of fun. After all, the cool kids are doing it these days. Millions of people have their personal information exposed, stolen, or passed around by criminals. So at this point, you almost feel left out if somebody isn't, you know, pretending to be you. But here's the problem. 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Station ID. You're being told every single day, the problem's too big. The system's rigged. You're only one person. Your vote doesn't really matter. Okay. Every one of those sentences ends with the same four words, whether they're spoken or not. Let us handle it. Let us handle it. We'll handle it. We got it. Don't worry about it. Notice the craft here. Nobody ever asks you to admit you're a slave. They just ask you to admit you're overwhelmed. And that's much easier to get somebody to say out loud, I'm overwhelmed. We say it. We say it unprompted with a little laugh. I'm just a dad. I'm just a mom. I'm just a guy with a truck and a route. I'm just overwhelmed with everything. We finish the sentence for them now. We do the master's paperwork for free. And then there's the modern comfort that our great-grandparents never had. You can be furious about all of it for 4 hours a night, but never move a muscle. Being informed feels like you're being responsible. Sharing it feels like you're doing something. Outrage is the cheapest counterfeit of responsibility ever invented. And it's sold to you day and night in an infinite role. And every hour we spend on it, we get two things at once. Angry and innocent. I did something. That's the real payment here. Powerlessness buys you innocence. None of it's your fault. It's the billionaires. It's Washington. It's the algorithm. It's your childhood. It's the century you were born into. It's them over there. And some of it might be partially true, but it is still the most expensive thing you will ever buy because you pay for it with your cap. Here's what's true instead. Nobody declared you to be free. No magistrate or judge laid a rod on your head and then gave you a cap. You were born with it on. And the men who founded this country didn't grant you that. They recognized it. which is why they use the word inalienable, meaning nobody can take it. Listen carefully. Nobody can take it, and you cannot sell it either. You can only forget you have it. And the more power than you have, so much power. You have more power than you think. It just doesn't look like the kind that's on television. You decide where your children and your grandchildren go to school, what they believe about this country. You decide, not the school, not the phone. You do, if you'll do it. You decide whether your word means anything. And if you keep it for a year, you'll have something most people in public life have traded away. Your word, your good name. You have a mouth, and you can say the thing out loud that everybody else in the room already believes quietly. But you're going to be the only mouth that actually opens up and says it. You can be at a school board meeting on Tuesday night, or a city council, or a water board. And I promise you, the world, the rooms are damn near empty. But the decisions are real. But nobody's there with their cap making the decision. This is my decision, not yours. You can get out of debt because a man who owes nobody can say anything he wants. You can learn one hard skill. You can be kind to somebody who doesn't deserve it, which is the one thing no policy will ever accomplish. You can get on your knees, which is where I'd start. And none of that is grand. None of that's Moses. Nobody's Moses. If you're waiting for Moses, the one guy who's going to show up and fix it, you'll wait until they bury you, and you'll have spent your whole life studying the faces of the powerful, just trying to guess which way the wind is turning. You're not weak. You're not incapable. It's not too big. You were never asked to carry all of it. You were just asked to carry yours. So pick up your power. Stop listening to people who's blaming it on somebody else or then always playing a victim. You're not a victim. Live your responsibility. It is a gift given to you by God, not a government. The cap was already on your head. You were born with it. Maybe we should start making liberty caps again. Or maybe it'll be a good reminder. I'm not a slave. I have choices. With my freedom, the first thing that came with that cap was responsibility. I have a responsibility. I have a mouth. I have a mind. I have a brain. I can read. I can write. I can stand. I can build and not tear down. Wear it. Wear your liberty cap, because I am sick and tired of every story I look at. Everybody saying, well, it wasn't me. It wasn't me. It's not my fault. It's their fault. It was, you know whose fault it was? In 1641, my great-great-great-great-great-great-great-great-great-great-great-great-great-great-great-great-great-great-great-great-great-great-great-great-great-great-great-great-great-great-great-great-great-great-great-great-great-great-great-great-great-great-great-great-great-great-great-great-great-great-great-great-great-great-great-great-great-great-great-great-great-great-great-great-great-great-grea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doesn't happen to you. It doesn't just happen to you. Nobody's trying to get you. I mean, unless they are trying to get you. And there are some people that are, you know, Donald Trump, they're out to get him. In fact, I'm going to introduce you to somebody they are absolutely out to get. But this person's not going to play the victim. Not going to play the victim. Donald Trump doesn't play the victim. He pulls his pants up and he's like, oh, yeah, yeah, watch this. Don't you want to be, even if you don't agree with Donald Trump, don't you want to be a little more like that, that no one in the world is going to stop you? They're just not going to stop you. You know who the successful people are? The people who look at life, no matter what has happened to them. I mean, look at Elon Musk. Do you know what his life was like? His life was a nightmare. Didn't stop him, did it? He could play victim. He could be a really good victim. Do you know what happened with my father? Do you know how bad my father was? Do you know what my childhood was like? I got beaten all the time. I was put in the hospital by kids who used to beat me up. I mean, I had a horrible life. He didn't do that. Why are we doing it? I'd rather be the second half of Elon Musk's life. And not all of it. I mean, I don't want to name my kids with numbers, but the guy has taken responsibility. He's like, yeah, you know what? I don't care if you say no. I will figure out a way to do it. That's what America was. That's what America is. And if we forget that, we are done. We're done. I told you yesterday, I had somebody that you know and most likely respect, and I'm not going to, because it was in a private conversation, say to me, I don't have a lot of hope for America because Americans aren't determined anymore. They're not determined to be free. They don't even know what it means. And they're just willing to go along. Stop it. Stop it. Don't teach that to your children. You're not a victim. They're not victims. No matter what happened to them, they're not victims. They're survivors. They're thrivers. They're Americans. There's a reason Christians can't look at what's happening to the Jewish people and simply say, well, that's their problem. Because their story is our story. Christianity didn't appear out of nowhere 2,000 years ago. We are a branch grafted onto a tree whose roots run through Abraham, Isaac, and Jacob. The prophets we read, the Psalms we pray, the commandments we teach our children, the things that the Lord himself based all of his ideology, all of his theology on, come through the Jewish people. Jesus was a Jew. I hate to break it to you. The disciples were Jewish. You can't separate the Christian faith from the people and the history that gave birth to it. So I don't care what the current trends appear. I don't care. I know every time I read this commercial, it costs me. It costs me much more than I could ever make from reading a commercial. It costs me. But we have a personal responsibility to do the right thing. The International Fellowship of Christians and Jews has spent decades maintaining that bridge between Christians and Jews. Join them, will you? The International Fellowship of Christians and Jews praying together. Go right now to PrayIFCJ.org. 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
2: All righty. I want to talk to you about a survivor. I want to look at the SOTS here. I think I have somebody. Here's the original comment from John Ossoff about somebody that works with the president who I know, Natalie Hart. I want you to listen to this. Cut four.
36: And while the sailors on the Lincoln fight his war, while he fruitlessly drains our munitions and oil reserves, the president sleeps through his meetings. He golfs and trades stocks. See, he doesn't want to do the job. He wants to build his ballroom and travel with Natalie on their apparently defenseless flying palace gifted by the Emir of Qatar.
2: Notice how the crowd goes wild when he mentions Natalie Harp. Okay, why? Why is that? This is the whole sentence. He didn't say affair. He didn't say mistress. He didn't say anything a fact checker could grade. He just said her first name and said it, you know, the way you'd say a say something about a man's girlfriend. And then he stood there while the crowd did the rest. 72 hours later, Slate was running a headline asking whether the president of the United States is sleeping with his executive assistant. The Daily Beast published her private letters. CNN counted her tweets from 5 years ago. The Guardian ran two separate pieces. The New Republic, a writer there who once ran Obama's social media accounts, explained that she's a danger to the Republic. Oh my gosh, everything is a danger to the Republic. Except them, of course. Washington Post flew a reporter to Nicaragua to interview her estranged brother, who is, and I am not making this up, an actual Sandinista. Che Guevara books on the bookshelf, an SLN flag on the wall, and that's who they use as a character witness against her. What the hell? Let me tell you why they're doing this. Natalie Harp is 35 years old. She graduated from Point Loma Nazarene. She got her MBA from Liberty at 24. In her mid-20s, she was told she had stage 2 bone cancer. She failed all the chemotherapies. No clinical trial would take her. She said publicly that doctors had offered her opioids and disability, do not resuscitate paperwork, a conversation about dying with dignity. And she didn't want any of it. She's like, no, I'm going to live. And that's when she found, instead, a doctor willing to prescribe an approved drug for an unapproved use. Now, she credits the right to try law that came from Trump. She said it on Fox. President heard her, put her on stage at the 2020 convention. Okay? Now, watch what that coverage did. This month, grown adults with press credentials began asking whether she actually ever really had cancer. Snopes actually had to publish a piece, an actual fact check on whether this woman's cancer was real. They're finding her account is largely believable, though her description of the drug suggests she might have gotten it through a pathway that existed for decades before the right to try. Okay. Fine. Argue the law. You're actually making a case she was lying about her cancer? Look, this policy dispute, that's fine. She may have gotten the mechanism wrong. I don't know. But that's not what you're doing. Okay? They went after whether she was sick or not. And the letters come from Michael Wolff, the same Michael Wolff whose own defenders describe him as prone to embellishment. And he got them while writing a book. In them, she tells the president that he's all that matters to her. She never wants to let him down. And quoting Jane Austen, that she's unworthy of him. Read them. Read them. You know who that is? That's written by somebody who believes she was left for dead and one man stopped on the road. And it happens to be the president of the United States. And the president of the United States, a guy who, no matter what the press says, is not the monster, I've checked for the horns, is not the monster that everybody says. Her own brother, the Sandinista, went on CNN to attack her and said, I don't even think this is physical. It's just gratitude. That's the prosecution's star witness giving you the defense. I don't want you to be blackpilled on this because we have been here before. We've got the t-shirt. We've been here before. Washington, D.C., 1829. The new Secretary of War had married a woman named Peggy. She was a tavern keeper's daughter, widowed young, her first husband dead at sea. The rumor went around that she had been with Eaton before the funeral. There was no evidence. There was a rumor. And it was delicious. And the wives of the cabinet decided they're not even going to be in the same room with her. They won't sit at the table with her. The vice president's wife led it. Well, Andrew Jackson, because he's seen this movie before, he lost his mind. He watched what the newspapers in 1828 did to his own wife, Rachel, an adulteress and a bigamist. Rachel died a few weeks before he took the oath, and until the day he died, Jackson believed the gossip from the newspapers and everybody in Washington is what killed her. He buried her in the dress she was going to wear to the inaugural ball. So when this started happening to somebody else, he went nuts. In September of 1829, he called his cabinet into the room. He brought affidavits. He brought witnesses. He brought clergymen who spread it. And he said, produce a source. They couldn't. Andrew Jackson sat there and rendered a verdict on a woman's chastity. He said, she's as chaste as a virgin. None of you have any evidence. You only have rumors. Well, it didn't work because it never works. The government seized up for 2 years over the gossip about one woman, and by the spring of 1831, the entire cabinet had to resign to break it. But here's what I want to teach you. There was one man in Washington who had simply been decent to her, helped her out of her carriage, came to her house, didn't play the game. That guy was Martin Van Buren. He was a widower, no wife to enforce the boycott. Jackson never forgot it. Van Buren went from Secretary of State to Vice President to President of the United States. And the man he passed on was Calhoun, whose wife was the one who started the rumor. When Daniel Webster saw what was happening in real time, he said out loud, this ridiculous social turmoil might decide who succeeds the chief magistrate. And he was right. Nobody remembers the rumor, but everybody lives in the country that rumor built. Now, loyalty. They keep calling it a cult. So let's look at the receipts because they're older than politics. Rona Graff answered an ad in 1987 and sat outside of Donald Trump's door on the 26th floor of the Trump Tower until April of 2021. 34 years. She rose to senior vice president. When prosecutors finally put her on a witness stand to hurt him, she described the work as stimulating. Matthew Calamari, a linebacker out of New York, working a temporary security gig at 1981 U.S. Open. During the Martina Navratilova semifinal, he threw out some hecklers near Trump's seat. Trump hired him. He's the chief operating officer of the Trump organization today, 45 years from bouncer to the C-suite. Dan Scavino, assistant manager at the golf club in Westchester in 2004, ended up in the West Wing. In 1980, Trump handed the construction of the Trump Tower, the entire tower in New York City with all the unions in that decade to a 31-year-old woman named Barbara Rez. First woman to ever run a major New York construction site. First. She said he told her he thought men were generally better at work, but the one thing women were good for, they are good for being better and worth more than 10 good men. Now, no HR department on earth would let him finish that sentence, but he gave her the building. Barbara Rez campaigned against him, wrote a book against him, hostile witness, and the promotion still happened, which is exactly why it counts. Look who's around him now. Susie Wiles, first woman in American history to be White House chief of staff. Kellyanne Conway, first woman to run a winning presidential campaign. His daughters went to Wharton and Georgetown Law, and they adore him. Not one of these women have ever asked you to see her as a victim. So the press does what they always do. That's the trick. It's the oldest one in the book. You can't touch him, so you go after whoever's standing next to him, and you call it a concern. Now, I'm passionate about this because I know Natalie. I've watched that woman in her 20s. When I first met her in her 20s, when I saw her, I don't know, 4 times ago when I was at the White House, she was so tired she could barely hold her eyes open, still on duty, still working. She was awake because he was awake. They gave her a nickname for it. You know, they call her the human printer because she carries around a portable printer and hands him things on paper. They mean it as an insult, but it's not. I've spent my life around people who chase power. Nobody carries a printer. Nobody stays up. The ones who do are usually the ones who owe somebody something real. She's not a security threat. She's not a scandal. She's a young woman who thinks she should be dead and isn't, working for the man she credits it with. And she's being taken apart on national television for the crime of standing too close because they can't get him. I got to tell you, nobody will remember what the rumor was, but she'll remember the year that they said it. And here's what the left forgets. A lot of people give up. A lot of people just quit or they comply. I got news for you. Natalie's not one of those. Trump isn't either. You'd think at some point you'd learn your lesson. I'm not a quitter. Hopefully you're not a quitter. But I got to tell you, never mess with people who never give up. Never screw with them. And she's a proven survivor. She's been with something that is actually trying to kill her, cancer. The cancer you now want to deny. Let me tell you something about people like Natalie. Your attacks are only going to make her stronger and more determined. You did it to Donald Trump. Do you think Donald Trump would be the same guy he is today if you hadn't hauled his ass in front of court, if you hadn't lied about him, accused him of everything under the sun, and then tried to kill him over and over and over again? Do you think he'd be the same guy? No. But he's a guy, Natalie's a woman, that will get back up. When somebody punches them in the face, they'll stand back up. They're not afraid of you. She's going to only get stronger. You are building a stronger foe. Do you even understand that? And at the same time, you're teaching all of the rest of us who you are. Because of your actions, we're not only learning who you are, but we're learning who we are. Because if you wouldn't do stuff like this, I wouldn't be saying things like this. I wouldn't have to be reaching inside of me going, what is it I really believe? Am I willing to stand up for that woman? You're damn right I am, because I know who you are. I know who you are in the press. I've seen this movie before. Back off. Or better yet, don't, because you're just going to make her into a juggernaut. I'm praying for you, men, Natalie. Everybody on the staff is praying for you. They are weak. They're pathetic. You're not. Back in a minute. 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
5: As training camps continue, some news from around the NFL. The Texans swing a deal with the Patriots for receiver Kayshon Booty. The Pats get safety Jalen Reed and a late-round pick in return. Receiver Malik Nabers, working his way back from his ACL injury, is participating in live drills at Giants camp and may be ready for week one. And 49ers owner Jed York in trouble, arrested in Ohio, facing misdemeanor charges on suspicion of engaging in prostitution. I'm Matt McCoy.
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17: Good morning, I'm Leah Brandon. The latest in a fatal shooting involving Birmingham police. Details coming up. First, a check of traffic and weather together.
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19: No major wrecks or delays reported.
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0: 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Glenn Beck
1: is on. So I want to talk to you a little bit about tariffs and what is really going on in Canada with a couple of really great experts this hour so you can fully understand it. But let me quickly tell you what the United States put on the table for Canada. 10% tariff on Canadian softwood lumber imposed last year under Section 232, eliminated, not reduced, but gone. 25% tariff on cars, cut. Because Canada earns further reduction for any American content in the vehicle, the number could have landed as low as 7%. Steel, 50%, down to 25% for the majority of what Canada ships us under a quota system. Aluminum, down 50% to 25%, no quota at all. Products made from steel and aluminum, golf clubs, beer cans, cut by 10 to 25 points with a floor to 15%. And 50% tariffs that took effect Saturday morning on dairy, wine, hockey sticks, and about 5% of everything Canada sells us, suspended. Now, there are a couple of things, and I could get into what's called transshipment, and maybe if we have time, we will. That is something real, and that is something that we are demanding, and that is really important, especially with Canada, who is now cozy with China. But I don't think this is what really is going on. This is all about the election, and this is about the old world order that Donald Trump is disrupting. And this is the pushback. They think that if they can get the American people to vote for Democrats and put Congress and the Senate into the hand of Democrats, they don't have to worry about Donald Trump, and they'll get everything that they need, and we'll go back to the old system that was screwing you. And they're hoping that you won't figure this out in time. So he's screwing the Canadian people and the people of the United States because of a globalist dream. You don't believe me? I know somebody who has the receipts. Ezra Levant is joining us from Canada in 60 seconds. First, on a normal day, it's a bowl of oatmeal and it's just breakfast. You barely think about it. But if the power's been out for a few days, the stores are closed and the roads are suddenly a mess, suddenly that bowl of oatmeal looks like something you trade a lot for. That's why preparedness isn't about predicting which disaster is coming. You don't know. You don't have to know. You just need to make sure that your family has the basics if normal life stops being normal for a while. 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Yes, I am. And Ezra Levant is joining me now, the founder of Rebel News, the host of the Ezra Levant Show, and a good friend of the program, a good friend of America, and a good friend of mine. Ezra, what is this actually all about?
2: Glenn, great to see you, and it's great to talk to so many Americans about what goes on between our two countries. You know, we're the best friends, Canada and the United States. It's even hard to tell us apart sometimes. World's longest undefended border. You can't even tell sometimes which side you're on. But we've got a new prime minister. I call him Justin Trudeau 2.0, but it's like the next Terminator in the series. He's smarter and harder working than Trudeau, but he's a globalist deep in his bones. He has 3 citizenships, not just Canadian. He's also an Irish citizen and a British citizen. In fact, he lived in London until 2 years ago. He has repeatedly said he thinks that Canada is the most European country other than those actually in Europe. He talks about pivoting away from the United States.
1: But he also trashes the United States, but he's moved a major business to America. So yeah. I don't even know who he is.
2: His wife and kids are down there. He was the chairman of something called Brookfield Asset Management, which is a slightly smaller BlackRock. His last move as chairman was to move the headquarters from Toronto to New York. But let me tell you what he's always believed in, and I'll give you some proof. He has always believed in replacing America as the hyperpower. He believed in a multipolar world where power shifts away. Let me give you an example. In 2019, Mark Carney was the head of the Bank of England. He gave a speech, which you can find on their website to this day, where he talked about how do we get the world to stop using U.S. dollars as the currency of choice? How do we get to, well, his suggestion, the Chinese renminbi? And he had this 20-page speech where he talked about how it was critical to move the world off of U.S. dollars to reduce U.S. domineering. That was the word he used for a new world order. That was the word he used. Mm. So he's been an anti-American for a long time. He was a trustee of the World Economic Forum. So he's a globalist in the mold of George Soros. And just last year, he went to Beijing, met with Xi Jinping, who he met with before in his job at Brookfield, and he declared in public on camera that he wants Canada to be part of the China-led New World Order. If I put all these things to you, that he's a man with three passports, he thinks of himself as not a citizen of the world, he has dreamed about displacing America as the powerful nation, and he chose to scupper a free trade agreement with America in favor of a China-centric world order. Now what he's doing makes a lot more sense. And I fear that he is driving Canada away from America. And you know who noticed that? There's a Chinese propaganda outlet called Global Times. It's one of their English language propaganda forums. They were so thrilled with the fact that Carney walked away from the free trade deal. They called it a China-style response. And they noted that China and Canada stand alone against America. Glenn, we can talk for as long as you like about the details, but the headline is globalist Prime Minister of Canada tries to realign the country towards China away from America. I got 100 proof points for you, but that's the real story.
1: I'm going to get into transshipment tomorrow because I think it's really, really important. But let me just quickly just say transshipment is one of our sticking points. And what it means is Canada can't import something from China, then replace the made in China, put a made in Canada label on it and sell it to us. It's extraordinarily dangerous and really bad for Canada to do that as well.
2: Well, and you see the point here. Yeah, that's exact. Transshipment is a huge thing, Glenn. I'm happy to talk about it today because China now sees Canada as an entry point, not just into the U.S. market, but in that Global Times propaganda piece yesterday, they noted that Canada is part of the Five Eyes security group. You know what I mean? It's sort of like the super friends of NATO. It's like the best buddies. Canada, the United States, UK, Australia, New Zealand. France is not in it. Germany is not in it. This is for true allies. And in that Global Times Chinese propaganda piece, they said that Canada is a former close ally. And they say it's quite noteworthy that Canada is rebuffing America, even though it still has this deep access. So China can't believe their luck. They couldn't keep it to themselves. They boasted about this. Not only is Carney allowing Chinese steel to sneak in, be relabeled, and then shipped at dumping prices into America. But I don't know if you know this, Glenn. Last year, I mentioned when Carney went to China and announced that he was joining the Chinese New World Order, he threw them a bone that had never been given to them before. He said, China, you can sell into Canada 49,000 electric vehicles a year, and that's going to go up. You know what an electric vehicle is, though. It's like an iPhone with wheels. It's got so many sensors. It is a data collector. Those are 49,000 spyware vehicles being dumped into Canada. First of all, it's 49,000 cars that won't be made in Canadian factories. But those are spy mobiles, like sort of the Google Street View. Like they will scoop up everything in their sight. The U.S. ambassador has already said, don't expect to drive those across the border into the States. Why would Carney let that in? Why would Carney do that to our own auto industry? Why would he do that provocation to the Americans? Well, he wants to join the Chinese-led New World Order. He actually used those words, Glenn.
1: So the Canadian people, though, are for it. I mean, the Canadian, he's not leading the Canadians where they don't want to go. The popularity of this move is very high.
2: What are we going to do? You know, Canada and the United States, like I say, we really are best friends. But 250 years ago, America broke free, and a lot of what they called the United Empire Loyalists moved up to Canada. So let's say you were on the wrong side, the losing side of the American Revolution. You could stick around or you could go north. And so an enormous number of passionate monarchists went north to Canada, and there was always a bit of an anti-American vibe. It was always under the surface because that's the history. Then you had the War of 1812, etc. So there is a bit of an anti-Americanism that's always been there. It flared up under Pierre Trudeau because he would always go to Cuba and he would taunt America. Flared up again under Justin Trudeau. So it's beneath the surface, and Mark Carney has gone to work on that wound with salt and sandpaper, and he has rubbed it raw. And for all of Donald Trump's flourishes, you know, he gives people nicknames and he uses taunts. Like it's part of his personality. And that prickles Canadians because we're sensitive. But holy smokes, has the invective coming back been off the hook? I don't know if you've seen any of the clips of the Premier of Ontario, the largest province. I don't want to swear on your show, but the things that he was saying are shocking. And there's the Premier of the province of Manitoba who has actually, I don't even want to say his accusation. He accused Trump of being a pedophile. This is the equivalent of a governor of a state. Like the insane invective, and it's whipping things up into a fury. And you know what happened? Mark Carney tattled first. He ran to the teacher in the schoolyard with his version first, and Canadians bought it. So Mark Carney said, the reason we didn't get the trade deal is because Donald Trump wants to destroy our sovereignty. The reason we didn't get the trade deal is because Donald Trump attacked French Canadians in Quebec. So Canadians heard this from our prime minister and said, oh my God, that's exactly what we thought Trump would do. We're angry at America, we're angry at Trump, and we're happy we didn't sign this trade deal. Go Carney, boo America. But the thing is, he ran and tattled with his side of the story first, but it turns out it wasn't true. Let me give you two quick points on that. It is true that the United States has said to Canada, we don't want you to be able to sign a trade deal with non-market economies like China if you're in this USMCA. Because what would happen is just what you talked about with the transshipment of steel. Mm-hmm. If Canada were to do a trade deal with China, that would again give them an entry into the U.S. market. So our USMCA trade deal since 2018 has had a provision in it saying that any country can veto any other country. Canada, Mexico, U.S. can each veto each other if they want to do a deal with China or other non-market economies. So that has been in the deal for 8 years. Last week, Mark Carney says it's an outrage. Trump wants to take away our sovereignty and our right to do free trade with people around the world. Who does he think he is? Well, I don't know. All three countries signed the treaty because they all understood that China was a threat. Do you see what I mean? It was a mischaracterization of an old provision. Mark Carney was making it seem like Donald Trump was trying to boss Canada around, but it was something all three countries, Canada, Mexico, U.S. agreed to. Last point, and I'll stop. I know I'm ranting, but I want to show you the deceptiveness with which Mark Carney has tried to turn the Canadian people against America. You know that a quarter of Canada are French-speaking Quebecers, and they're a little bit sensitive to the fact that they're a minority. Small minority in a huge continent of North America, the French language and French culture, they're worried it's going to be in decline. And you can understand that. They want to keep their roots. Mm-hmm. So Mark Carney says, I defended Quebec. Donald Trump wanted to attack the French culture, the French Canadian culture, and I won't accept that. Oh, really? Trump said that? And again, in your mind, if you've been fed anti-Trump propaganda your whole life, it's easy to imagine Trump is disparaging the Quebec people. Well, it turns out that Carney was again misrepresenting what happened. Canada was demanding that Netflix and other U.S. streaming companies pay a 5% tax and that money would be given to Canadian competitors of Netflix, including in the French language. And your U.S. trade representative, Jameson Greer, said, well, that's just a tax. That's an unfair tax. We have no problem with Quebec culture. You just can't tax American companies in a discriminating way for that. So it wasn't an attack on anyone or any culture or any language. It was the United States saying, sorry, you can't put a Netflix tax in your country for any reason. And you see what Mark Carney did? It was a tax dispute. Carney said, no, no, no. He hates Quebecers. He wants to attack our French people, and I'll defend them. It's that deceptiveness. But the Canadian media has, it's a Trump derangement pandemic up here, Glenn. And so I'm worried. Go ahead. I've been ranting. You go jump in.
1: No. I want to just take a quick break. I've got 1 minute. I got to take a break and come back. And I just want to hit, because I think we're in the same point of view, but this is going to play out. It's going to be bad for Americans. It's going to be bad for Canadians. I think it's going to be worse for you guys than us. But we have an election. So how much of this is just election, and how much of this pain are the people of Canada willing to take? I mean, I know we're pretty wimpy, but Canada, you've already got your housing cost, your medical cost. Everything is out of control in Canada, much worse than it is here. How long can he pull this game and expect to get away with it? We'll talk some more here with Ezra in just a minute. And remember, one of the things that Mark Carney wants to do is get rid of our reserve currency status. We're going to talk to Carol Roth about what that actually means to you, because this one affects you. We'll do that in 60 seconds. First, our sponsor is Chapter. There's certain things in, you know, in life where having more choices is great. Ice cream, books, where you want to go on vacation, Medicare plans. Sure. You know, but I'm sure that anybody who's looked at a giant pile of Medicare options and said, oh, good, I was hoping this would take all week. That's the problem. You're making a decision that will affect your doctors, which ones you can see, your prescriptions, your money. You just want to pick something and hope for the best. This one really matters and is so confusing. That's where Chapter comes in. Chapter will help you or your family navigate Medicare by looking at your individual needs, helping you compare the other options. Licensed Medicare advisors will help you understand what's available so you can make an informed decision without having to become the Medicare expert yourself or just go with whoever's trying to sell you something. You should understand what you're signing up for and why it makes sense for you. And Chapter makes Medicare a lot easier to navigate. They compare every medical plan nationwide. Nobody else does this. They have found people in this audience an average of $1,100 a year in healthcare savings. And the call is absolutely free. It'll take about 20 minutes. Dial #250, say the keyword Chapter. It's #250, keyword Chapter. 10 seconds, station ID. So, Ezra, I've only got 2 minutes left. How does this play out? How does this play out with the Canadian people?
2: Yeah. Well, he's going to get a huge win in the next election because anti-Americanism is fashionable again. He's going to win politically. The economy will be devastated, but he'll win. He'll be the prince of a declining country.
1: Wow. That is sad. And how much of this is all about elections that are happening here in America?
2: Well, that's the thing is Mark Carney and Canadian liberals are very closely tied with the U.S. Democrats. There's a lot of cross-pollination.
1: Oh, I
2: saw Canadian members of parliament campaigning in a Florida primary the other day. What's going on there? And there's American staff working in the prime minister's office. It's they really are close cousins.
1: Yeah. I'm sad that our countries have come to this, and I look forward to the day when we're not hating each other. I can tell you, I don't know of a single American that dislikes Canadians. They don't like Carney, and maybe some do like Carney, but for the most part, nobody hates Canadians, and we want to have a good, open relationship, but we cannot have a relationship with somebody who is trying to collapse us, give the power to China, and get rid of our reserve currency status. That's suicide for the United States, and I appreciate all the work that you have done on this, Ezra.
2: Well, you're very kind. You know, I think that Mark Carney knows that he can appeal to the worst instincts of Canadians. I mean, Canadians love America. Everything about our whole country and our culture is focused on you. And we've had a sort of a favored nation status. And I hate the fact he's tearing us apart. Trump, you know, sometimes makes it easy for Carney to do that. You
1: know, I know.
2: By taunting.
1: I know.
2: Canadians are having thin skin. I don't know. It makes me sad, too.
1: You know what? If I have time, tomorrow Trump is going to be on with me. I'm going to ask him, hey, can you say something nice about Canada? Not Carney, but just the Canadians, to let them know that you've been joking about the 51st state or whatever. Trump will join me tomorrow. Ezra, thank you. God bless. All right, let me tell you about Relief Factor. 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
4: 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Senator Katie Britt urging President Trump to reconsider importing beef. 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
24: John Polk was my nemesis. I knew in order to live a rich and fulfilling life, one where I was equal under the law and could be happy and fulfilled, I needed to defeat the message that John Polk was peddling.
25: I'm John Polk. For years, I was the poster boy of the conversion therapy movement. The ex-gay who married an ex-lesbian and traveled the world telling my story of how I changed my sexuality from gay to straight. I wore the label of ex-gay with pride. That was all until, well, we'll get to that part.
24: He's like a car wreck, and then people can't keep their eyes off him. He evokes a reaction. He did with me.
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25: But you've never heard the real story.
24: I hated him. 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
25: 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And as I look, too, at the harm I did from within it. 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
1: There are some people that are making the case right now that losing the global reserve currency status, the United States, which is an amazing privilege, will be good for us. And you can make the case if you look at, we've got to start building things. If you want to start making things in America, it helps to not be the reserve currency, because when you're the reserve currency, it is, you know, it's hard. Your dollar is the best in the world. Your money is the best in the world. And so it costs more for the rest of the world to buy things from here. But if we're more like, I hate to say it, Mexico, we have bigger interest rates on our house immediately. We have huge interest rate on our debt immediately, which means the government will have to do more because we can't just keep printing money because we don't hold the world reserve currency anymore. So our lives dramatically change. It's not Armageddon overnight, but it's the end of the America that we know. That's the way I look at it. But I want to get Carol Roth on because she's a She's much better at this. She is a former investment banker, and she really cares more about the Main Street than Wall Street, and she can explain this. And I want to talk about what's happening with Canada and Carney. But first, you know, he is pushing for the end of America to have reserve currency. What does that do and what does that mean, Carol, to the average person?
0: Yes, well, obviously you have somebody like Carney who was on the foundation board of the WEF, somebody who was the envoy yep. for the UN's climate finance. Why would he not want the U.S. to be the center of the global universe? Because he doesn't want the U.S. to be the center of the global universe. And that's when you hear being the world's reserve currency, that is sort of the shorthand. You know, we have had the pole position in terms of being in the center of global finance. Now, on a technical basis, what does that mean? It shows up in a few different ways, Glenn. One, the literal reserve asset. So when central banks hold money in reserve, they do it so in a basket of currencies. And historically, predominantly, that has been in the U.S. dollar, less so in other currencies throughout the world. So that's the reserve piece. But there's another piece to this of being sort of the center of the financial world. One is how are goods priced, traded, and settled throughout the world? Well, right now, primarily, whether it is energy, whether it is food, whether it is copper, you know, whatever the commodity is, those are priced and settled primarily right now in U.S. dollars. So that's a big piece of being the center of the financial universe. And then, of course, when countries borrow, what currency are they borrowing in? And because all these other countries don't have the same perceived stability, they're often borrowing in U.S. dollars. So obviously that gives us a lot of strength, not only in that sort of historical privilege of access to cheap financing, access to cheap goods and whatnot, but, you know, in terms of our strength of being able to use economics, to use finance, to use the dollar to get countries to acquiesce and do what they want, which makes it clear as to why somebody like Carney would not want the U.S. to have that what is historically known as exorbitant privilege.
1: How do we pay for things like our military alone? If people are dumping the dollar, our dollar is worth less and less. We can't get the financing with a 50 or 40 trillion, soon to be 50 trillion, $40 trillion debt. Nobody's going to loan us money without extraordinarily high interest rates. So how does that not just collapse everything?
0: Yeah, I mean, that is the $40 trillion and growing question. Yeah. It used to be for, you know, having this privilege, like I said, that you would have central banks and they would be what we consider to be non-price sensitive buyers. They would go out and they would buy our treasuries no matter what on the regular so that they would have them in reserve and for, you know, whatever else they needed. Right. And we're seeing on net that central banks have abandoned that, and that's heavily been led by China. But if you look at things since 2014, over the last 12 years, you add up all the times that they have bought central banks and all the times that they have sold, on net, there actually have been net sellers. So who's buying when we have $2 trillion deficits? We have price-sensitive buyers. You have hedge funds and individuals. And yeah. So they're not buying at any cost. They're saying, okay, what is an interest rate where we're going to actually loan to the United States that has this debt, that has these deficits, that doesn't seem to be getting serious about anything, that has their debt has been downgraded. And so that price that they require to buy the debt continues to go up. And that is the struggle that is running through everything, because as we know, we have to pay interest on the debt based on what that market, that these price sensitive buyers are saying that they're going to loan to us at. And that means now that our interest expense is higher. We're spending more on that than we are on the defense of this country and on the trajectory we're on, that is going to be the number one expense item for the United States if we don't get our act together here soon.
1: We're not going to get our act together. So, Carol, let me switch to Canada, because I think, you know, what this election is going to be all about and what Americans really care about is price of food, price of my life, everything is, you know, seemed to be spiraling here. And, and it's the, you know, the affordability crisis. I'm going to have you back on Thursday. We're just going to talk about this, but how does this deal with Canada play out between, I mean, this is going to hurt Canada and the Canadians maybe more than it will hurt us, but it's going to hurt us as well. How bad is this thing going to get?
0: Well, obviously, you know, one hopes that there's a lot of posturing. We've seen in many of these trade discussions that there have been these big blowups and things have normalized. So the hope will be that we'll get back to that position. But obviously, Canada is a major trading partner here in the U.S. And certainly, I think that's part of the reason that, that Trump is trying to do this. He's trying to protect that position in sort of a weird way. Things like import, if they start importing cars from China, you know, that could impact trade. And so, you know, that's the kind of thing that he's focusing on. But I do feel like it's not going to help, certainly in the short term, any affordability. And that's been the frustration point all along, because there's a lot of low hanging fruit, whether it's in education, whether it's in housing, you know, perhaps some programs in food that could start to address affordability. And these side quests, which may have long term implications, aren't helping what's happening today. And I think that's the disconnect that the Americans are feeling right now. Americans don't have that, you know, let's think about this in 3, 5, 10 years. Right now we're hurting, and we want to make sure that that's fixed first before we address that.
1: I have to tell you, I was just in, I was in the Middle East. I was in France. I was in Belgium. And I, when I was walking down one of the boulevards in France, you know, have you been to Paris before?
0: I have.
1: Okay. So, yeah, okay. Pipe down. But you walk down, and it is truly, I think, one of the most beautiful cities in the world. And it is that way for a reason. It was master planned over 19 years. And it led to another, you know, revolution in the end. And I see this thing kind of playing out. You know, when Napoleon II or III, he started building these cities, like building Paris, it was good for the people. But in 20 years, it was good. Yeah. It was very bad for the people during those 20 years. He was right in the end, but it didn't matter. And I feel like we're in this. Trump is making these extraordinary moves. Nobody's really explaining them. You have some things really not helping, you know, some self-inflicted, some not. But you don't have 20 years. You don't have 10 years. You know, you've got a few months here. Is there anything that can be done? Because this, if this holds, because I think Carney is playing the elections. I think he's willing to hurt himself in Canada just to play this hardball line until the elections are over.
0: Sure.
1: Because he wants to flip to the Democrats. What does this do to us in the next 3 months? What does it mean to the average person when you're going to try to buy something?
0: It's a good question. Certainly, we have seen the side quests, whether they're tariffs and trade or Iran, has not done anything to make things less expensive. In fact, in many cases, it has made them more expensive. And I think that that is, you know, the trajectory is going to continue in that direction. One of the other things that's not helping is that you have the Treasury that's trying to keep the bond market together. And so they're coming into the market with interventions. But as we know, anytime you have these non-market interventions, there has to be a release valve. You don't get to do that for free. There's a cost to that. Yeah. And the cost on the other side of that, Glenn, is more inflation. So I think this is a very risky strategy all around that could continue to stoke inflation right in front of the midterms, which is not what the American people voted for.
1: Do you believe that it is Trump's miscalculation or it is Carney's calculation for the midterms?
0: Yes. So I think there's a little, you know, the Trump's tactics this time around, and it's interesting to me because he's such a good negotiator and he has so much in his back pocket and he's so charming one on one that he has gone in a different direction. Instead of the carrot, instead of the charm, he has gone with the big stick approach. And, you know, I do wonder if that has been a mistake. Now, obviously, to get Canada to the table, because they had been ignoring us, it did help from that standpoint temporarily. But in terms of actually getting something done, now it seems to not be helping. And Carney, who is, you know, we may not like his background, but we cannot put aside the fact that he is a very intelligent and calculating and connected individual, is, of course, playing this to his advantage, which I think is somewhat funny because my guess is that Trump probably liked the fact Carney was in there because he thought he would be more rational and easy to deal with, not necessarily projecting this kind of calculation, which, by the way, I think is because of strategic missteps. If the choreography, if the order of operations had been different in the Trump administration, then we wouldn't be giving this position to Canada to be able to play. So, of course, they are exploiting something, but that is because of unforced errors in the administration, which I personally, I'm not going to name names, but I personally blame on the advice of certain people in the administration.
1: Okay. Carol, I'll have you back on Thursday because I want to talk to you about the affordability and the thing that the Republicans, I think, are missing. Everybody's saying, oh, it's not so bad. It's not so bad. No, perception is reality. It doesn't matter. Perception is reality. And the people that are making inroads are the socialists that are promising you all of these beautiful things, and none of them will come true. If you think burritos are expensive now, wait until it's a socialist burrito. It will cost a fortune, an arm and a leg. But people are people. So I want to talk to you about affordability and the things that we should be doing right now to affect easy things. Are there any easy things that we can be doing to affect that, that we should be pushing for and looking for our leaders to be championing right now? Carol, thank you very much. By the way, if you don't know who Carol is, she is the best. She's the author of You Will Own Nothing, a must-read book. You can find her at the website carolroth.com/news or on X. She's Carol J. S. Roth. She understands your economy just as much as she does the global economy. All right, more in just a second. 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
4: Live tomorrow, President Donald Trump joins me. And doing a interview with President Trump is the hardest interview anyone can do. You've got to cut everybody slack when they do an interview with Donald Trump, because no matter how long you have, you never get to all of your questions. And he just tends to go on, and, you know, especially doing it over the phone is really super difficult, because he can't be like, wrap it up, I got more questions. And I've got a lot tomorrow. I want to talk to him about Canada. I want to talk to him about Iran. I want to talk to him about affordability. Does he see people who are struggling? Cause he always has, I want to talk to him. I don't know if you heard the latest, but now Iran has targeted Barron Trump. I want to talk to him about the SAVE Act. Is there, have you put pressure on, real pressure? When you put real pressure on people, when Donald Trump puts real pressure on people, it's like a bag of bricks coming down on your head. But I also, if we have time, I want to talk about some of the good stuff. I may have to do that after, because there's been a lot of good things. And Jason with the insiders today has been going over some of the things that have just happened over the last, 24, 36 hours that are really, really good, but we haven't had time. But tomorrow, join us. It's right at the beginning of the show. Donald Trump will be joining me live. We don't need any more questions. We asked the insiders yesterday, give us questions, things you want to know. And we've got a bazillion of them, so we're going to try to pick the best. Well, I'll pick the best 10, but I'll probably only get to about 3 of them tomorrow. Donald Trump, don't miss it live.

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1: I think about providence often these days, the idea that we're stewards of our families, our communities, our own safety. 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

0: 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And I want to share something with you. It's called Byrna, B-Y-R-N-A, and it's changed how I think about personal protection. 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The range on this is 60 feet. 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It's what we do for the people that you do anything for. So go to Byrna, BYRNA.com.
1: 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When it comes to the midterms, we'll see what happens. When it comes to the Save America Act, we'll see what happens, folks. When it comes to a lot of things that you people live for, we will see what happens.
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1: So we'll see what happens. 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
6: 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Details coming up. 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
0: Welcome in. Appreciate all of you as we jump into the Tuesday edition of the program. Bunch of stories that we are going to be following with all of you. Today is the South Carolina primary. We have Darlene Graham going up against Ralph Norman. It is a Republican primary, and whomever wins this race today is likely to be the senator from South Carolina for the next 6 years. So it is a big decision, certainly for everyone in South Carolina that is listening to us, if you have not already done so. As we approach a little bit after noon on the East Coast, we would encourage you to get out and make your voices heard. This will be, I think, an important test, Buck, of exactly what the impact, if any, of Darlene Graham's, I think it's fair to say, not elite performance in the debate. Right now, she is about a 64% favorite on Polymarket and Kalshi to win this race.
1: Ralph Norman about 37%. Kalshi and Polymarket have been very wrong on many primaries. I saw Trafalgar put out a poll, and the Trafalgar poll was basically 48 to 48. So it could not be any closer. It is likely to be a very close race, not a big difference on the outcome. So your vote matters. Get out and vote in that primary. We also have continued fallout of Abdul El-Sayed, who, to his credit, Buck, went on last night with Jesse Waters. And we have put in an official invite to Abdul El-Sayed to come on this program. We had Mike Rogers. If he's willing to talk to right-leaning or conservative media, then we are certainly willing to have him on. I do think, Buck, this is illustrative of both the power of Fox News and also the fact that there is now a calculus out there that being attacked on Fox News is actually maybe good for the candidacy of many of these individuals. And so even if they get roughed up, they're not afraid to be involved in that situation. I want to play a couple of these cuts, though, because I do think it's important for everybody out there, particularly our Michigan listeners, to understand just how radical many of these answers were. And here is Abdul El-Sayed. This is the one that jumped out the most to me, Buck. He is asked, do you support sex surgeries, sort of gender surgeries on minors? And he ends up saying, this is basically the same thing as circumcision. Here is cut six.
2: Abdul, you're a doctor, right?
3: Selectively. I am.
2: So you think it's okay for a parent to slash his kid's thing-a-ling off? You think that's okay?
3: I mean, do you really want to have this conversation? Are you circumcised?
2: Yeah, but I mean, that's a Jesse, are you? Personal question.
3: Okay.
2: Doctor.
3: So you probably should want to move on.
2: Is circumcision's different than castration?
3: I think it's a problem. It's a problem that you think that you get to decide what happens between a parent, a doctor, and a patient. And I'm just saying that, yes, circumcision is surgery on a kid's ding-a-ling. So if you really want to bring that up, you can. I just think you guys are really selective about how you want to talk about these things.
2: Abdul, Michigan's not going for that. That is sick stuff.
1: That is super weird, Buck. First of all, props to Waters for using the phrase ding-a-ling, which I haven't heard since I was probably like 6 years old. But to try to turn a question about whether gender surgeries that are designed to change the gender of a child, chopping off breasts, removing penises, that's the equivalent of circumcision is a crazy town response, Buck.
0: A few things. First of all, Jesse, credit to him. He's just sort of like, yeah, you know what? I am actually snipped. So, credit to Jesse for
1: that
0: just
1: was a very
0: rip
1: funny
0: on.
1: Response, Doctor. I mean, on the fly. First of all,
0: no, but
1: know.
0: Can I say it was way better he did that than to be like, "That's none of your business, sir," because then he would have gotten all huffy. So look, the doctor asked him a question on TV. Jesse decided to tell him what he is dealing with there. So that was one part of it. I would note something else too. Now people might get mad at this. But there is a strain of, particularly among the Islamic community, I might add, and which Abdul El-Sayed is a part of, they like to play this game about saying, well, you know, the circumcision that is practiced in this country, there's a lot of circumcision around the world. Sorry to get kind of deep into this, but this is a real thing. And so there's FGM, which is female genital mutilation, which is practiced in primarily Africa and some parts of particularly sub-Saharan Africa. And what the Islamists will say about this is, oh, but that's just a cultural tradition similar to circumcision, which is a little bit like saying, you know, there's people make mistakes in a vehicle, like some people go a little fast in the car and some people wrap their tree around at 90 miles an hour. Like, there's a huge difference between the practice of circumcision in the West in hospitals for boys and what is done in sub-Saharan Africa. But jihadists and Islamists actually, Clay, will often say like, oh, it's all sort of the same thing. It's not all sort of the same thing. So I'm actually not surprised that somebody like Abdul El-Sayed would say, oh, and I know, oh, he's a doctor, but
4: this ideology, this ideological point about anything that is done down there, so to speak, is it's just a question of, you know, where you are, and some do it some way and some do it the others. And well, actually, that's not true. And to compare, to your point, the removal of sex organs with a minor incision for either religious or cleanliness, you know, kind of both arguments in favor of male. Sorry, we're talking a lot about male circumcision today.
1: But I do think that the fact that that's his go-to, I thought Jesse handled it well. But I think this kind of just goes, Buck, to the radical nature of his candidacy. And we've got a couple of other cuts here that I also
4: just real
1: think,
4: quick on this, yeah. Clay. I mean, it's like, if you know, you could say, well, Clay, do you ever take a Tylenol? Well, you know, that's the same as a heart surgery. It's like, well, no, these are vastly different. They're both medical care in some capacity. Like, you could say that taking a Tylenol is medical. It is, right? You're trying to deal with a headache. But to compare gender reassignment surgery, which used to be called sex change surgery, with circumcision is crazy.
1: Yes.
4: I mean, that's just crazy. The bottom line is this is just a crazy, crazy town point. So I'm actually glad that it was aired out for everybody to see.
1: That, and then a couple of questions that I also think go to the radical nature of Abdul El-Sayed. He was asked, can men play in women's sports? Should that be able to occur? This is obviously a cultural flashpoint right now that we see in the WNBA. This was cut 9.
2: Should men play women's sports? You have daughters, right?
3: I think that, look, I played sports my whole life. Sports were an important part of my life. I'm grateful for the opportunity to play sports. And at the end of the day, the decision of who gets to play what sports ought to be decided by the people who govern sports. I'm running for U.S. Senate. Jesse, it's insane. I'm out here trying to take on like the healthcare crisis and big pharma, and you're asking me about who gets to play what sports. It's silly.
2: I'm getting for U.S. Senate. Whether you think men should play
3: as the next U.S. Senator in Michigan,
2: it's a big issue.
3: I'm interested in getting money out of politics, putting money in your pocket, and passing Medicare for all.
1: I think this matters. Jesse could have followed up, Buck, with Michigan is one of 23 states, I believe. Team, correct me if I'm wrong on this, that allows boys to compete in girls' sports in the state. So if you're running to represent a state that is allowing this to occur, then I think you should have to answer the question. There are 27 states that do not allow boys to compete in girls' sports. There are 23 that still do. And again, this is a litmus test in many ways for whether I can trust you on other things. He also asked, we played the audio of him not wanting to talk about the Ayatollah being dead because too many people were unhappy about that. This, Buck, is cut 10. Is Abdul Sayed glad that the Ayatollah is dead? Cut 10.
2: You brought up the war. Are you glad the Ayatollah is dead?
3: Yeah, I mean, look, he was a terrible person, but that's beyond the point. The bigger question is, should we have gone to war in the first place? So, look, I just want to be clear with you, right? I mean, I'm never going to defend the Iranian regime, but I am going to defend the idea that we probably shouldn't be fighting wars we don't know how to get out of.
1: I told you, I would have guessed that this was going to be his reaction. Quickly pivot off of that and say we shouldn't be in the war that we're in right now in Iran. And that was one that I think he was ready for. But the women's sports and the gender transition surgery, so-called, I think are just evidence that Michiganders should understand. You know it, but this guy is a radical person who does not represent the average Michigan voter.
4: Those were certainly the circumcision exchange was the most bizarre thing that he says or claims. But in some ways, Clay, the most radical thing he said was Medicare for all.
1: Yeah.
4: Which I know we're used to hearing because of Bernie Sanders and others running around. We're $40 trillion in debt. Last year, according to the CBO, about 60% of the deficit, 60%, was Medicare. This is the problem we have. This is the issue. And people say, I've paid into Medicare. I want my Medicare. Okay. People take out twice what they pay on average into Medicare. It is unsustainable, everybody. Stan Druckenmiller, one of the greatest investors up there with Buffett of all time. You know Stan Druckenmiller, right, Clay? He's like,
1: yeah,
4: a big
1: hedge
4: fund guy.
1: Had a Wall Street Journal editorial about this to a certain extent.
4: He's trying to raise the alarm bell. He says, basically, what cannot continue will not. We cannot continue with the entitlements that we have. It is a function of math. Nobody wants to hear that this is the time to deal with it, but it will be dealt with, whether now or later. It looks like it's going to be later, which just means it's going to be more painful. But that people are advocating, Clay, openly to make the biggest fiscal problem we have infinitely worse is just, this is economic suicide. Medicare for all is economic suicide. How do people not understand this? Well, because they just don't understand the math and the policy, I guess.
1: Yeah, they don't understand the basic math. By the way, I can't believe that I'm saying this. Kelsey Grammer actually addressed the fact that Social Security is not a good deal. And I believe we have that cut. Former star of Frasier and the the show in Boston when he was the
4: Cheers.
1: The bar. Cheers, yes. That was a long
4: the show
1: time
4: in
1: ago.
4: Boston.
1: The
4: Look
1: show
4: at this
1: in
4: Nashville
1: Boston.
4: Guy. That show in Boston about well, a bar.
1: The show in Boston about tongue. A bar is pretty specific. Here is Frasier. Here is Kelsey Grammer letting all of us know that Social Security is actually an awful thing. The government takes 12% of your money, gives you back that money if you happen to still be alive at inflation adjusted dollars, which is an awful deal. Listen.
5: So where is socialism working? You know, where does an open border work?
6: It doesn't work.
5: That doesn't work.
6: Doesn't work. We've had Social Security forever. It's always out of money. And that's the greatest like socialist program we have in our country. Nobody wants to lose it, but it doesn't work right. We're 62,000 Social Security Administration employees. Why? Why would we just allow people to invest 12% of their income
5: exactly.
6: themselves and, yeah. you know, and retire on it? They'd all be millionaires.
1: It's true, Buck. Nobody understands how Social Security actually works because we have a financially illiterate country. The government takes 12% of your money out of your paycheck, and then if you live long enough, the government gives you back your money, but they give it back to you at an inflation-adjusted dollar figure. It's right. an awful, awful deal, and people are just used to it, and they're financially illiterate, and they don't understand it, and so they fight so hard. I think it ties in with the Medicare thing. The entitlement programs are broken. They aren't good deals. The average American is not benefiting.
4: But Social Security is fixable and not existential destruction for the economy over the long term, I think. It's a different level. It's
1: I don't
4: not
1: know.
4: It's nowhere. I mean, you look at the hole that is being blown in not just well, the deficit is annual, right? That's how much we take in versus how much we spend. And then you look at $40 trillion of amassed debt from all those deficits. It's mostly Medicare. This is the problem. It's mostly Medicare.
1: Well, healthcare this, is say, completely I paid broken it. In this country. Well, the problem
4: and healthcare
1: with
4: should be getting more. This is, by the way, one of the reasons why I get so PO'd about the airlines, which some of you know is a particular that triggers me a bit. I find the airlines because they're protected. There's a lot of policy stuff, a lot of regulation. They're poorly run because they're allowed to be poorly run by the government because the government's incredibly involved in all this different stuff. Healthcare is now, in many aspects, more run by the government than ever before. You know, you add in all the different regulations, you add in the ways that healthcare consolidation, whether it's in hospital systems and all the money they get from Medicaid, by the way, massive government funding going to the hospital system. But Clay, there's no mechanism to bring about efficiency, really. And that's why it just keeps getting worse and more expensive all the time. And the government just makes it worse all the time.
1: Well, and by the way, the math on this that is really unfortunate is all of these entitlement programs rely on there being way more young people than old people. And soon there's going to be way more old people than young people, which turns them on their head that much faster because the pool to draw from is diminishing substantially. Happy Tuesday, everybody.
4: We've got great happy things to talk about. That's coming up, too. You know what is a really happy thing? The birth of a baby. And one of the most beautiful things, really the ultimate miracle for humanity, is the birth of a healthy baby boy or girl. And preborn certainly views it that way. And that's why they're trying to bring about as many healthy births as possible, many babies being brought into this world and saved from abortion. Because you know this is happening far too much all across the country day in and day out. 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Or you can give securely by going to this website, preborn.com/buck. 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
37: 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So excited, really kind of delving into the digital world here. I think you're going to see some things that you have not seen with my traditional TV life. I've been on Food Network for like 30 years. This is going to be a little different. You're going to get a little behind the scenes, my personal life a little bit, of course my career. At some point we'll talk about why I don't have a restaurant in New York City right now, kind of paining me, but I love my restaurants in Vegas. We'll talk about all those kinds of things and all the great things about, of course, food. But But food is just sort of the foundation of it all. It's all about lifestyle and travel and all the delicious things in life.
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4: On Fox News with a Senate candidate, Abdul El-Sayed, and Mr. Jesse Waters last night, as well as our talk about Medicare, Medicaid. Look, the thing about it is any changes in these policies, and Clay, our team did a little research, and it seems that Abdul El-Sayed's wife, who is also a physician, she's a psychiatrist, which technically is an MD, so a physician. She's a psychiatrist in Ann Arbor, Michigan, and she does not take any insurance and does not take Medicare. And
1: probably
4: I just think
1: a good customer base she has, because that means she's getting paid in cash, is what I would anticipate, which is not bad.
4: And that's because a lot of doctors will tell you, if you're in private practice, and this stuff is all so complicated. But if you're in private practice, you would spend so much time trying to chase down Medicare for the dollars that you basically can't stay in business. That's actually the reality of it for a lot of people. So more to talk about with that coming up here in just a bit.
1: If you want to try to avoid the doctor, one of the best ways for men to avoid the doctor is to have high testosterone levels, because that means that you are, relatively speaking, very likely healthy. 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
3: Good morning, I'm Leah Brandon. What we know about the death of an Alabama State University student. Details coming up first to check up traffic and weather together.
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3: Still looking good in the Birmingham area. No wrecks, no stalls reported. Another update in 30 minutes.
6: This is Lee Habib, host of Our American Stories. 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
14: Your first alert forecast includes a good mix of sun and clouds. Temperatures today in the low and mid-90s will feel like the triple digits in West Alabama. Overnight tonight, temperatures in the low 70s, and tomorrow will introduce scattered showers and thunderstorms. Highs return to the lower 90s and rain at times through Thursday and potentially even into Friday. For WBRC, I'm First Alert meteorologist Megan Thomas on your side.
18: Right now, it's 90 degrees at Birmingham's news, traffic, and weather station. 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
3: We're learning more about the death of an Alabama State University student. Montgomery police found 20-year-old Ava Walters dead at an off-campus ASU facility. Her boyfriend, Jaleel Bivens, has been arrested, and court documents share that based on his statements, authorities believe he strangled her to death. The investigation is ongoing, and a man is dead following an officer-involved shooting in Birmingham's Inslee community. Officers responded to a call of a man walking around in the area, waving a gun and knocking on doors. When police arrived, the man advanced towards them, and the officer shot and killed him. Here's BPD spokesperson Lakita Wade.
20: It's very unfortunate when an officer has to take a life, and our hearts go out to the family of those who were involved in this situation. 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
3: That investigation is ongoing. I'm Leah Brandon. Your next news at noon on News Radio 105.5 WERC, an iHeart radio station.
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0: 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Need straight talk without the legal jargon? 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
7: 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Motorists should expect lane closures, traffic shifts, and possible delays throughout the area. 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

0: Clay and Buck, we are rolling through the Tuesday edition of the program. South Carolina primary taking place. But Buck, I know we've been talking about Abdul El-Sayed, what's going on in Michigan. And I know we talked about Lindsey Clancy yesterday. I don't know if it is you. By the way, we're going to have Enos Cantor Freedom on the program at the bottom of the next hour to talk about him getting kicked out of the WNBA game. And I will mention this. They're talking about it right now on Fox News, and people are obsessed about this. You know the woman who confronted him, Natasha Cloud? We mentioned this yesterday. I had forgotten this. She has gone on social media and called America trash before.
1: Are you surprised, yeah, though, Clay?
0: No.
1: Are you surprised?
0: But I did. People did say, why were they having contention? And I do think this will be interesting with Enos Cantor Freedom. His family is Turkish, and there is a there has been a threat against him such that he can't return to Turkey because of speaking out in favor of freedom. And he responded to Natasha Cloud back when that happened and said, you have no idea what the rest of the world is like or how much freedom we actually have in the United States. And he basically said, America is not perfect, but it is a pretty incredible place. And I was reading this morning, I read the New York Times, so you don't have to. The headline in the New York Times sports section, Buck, is that basically, I want to make sure that I get it right because I shared it a bit ago. And I do want to make sure that it is accurate. The headline from the New York Times is, Enos Cantor Freedom isn't protecting women. He's out to instigate, divide, marginalize. And so he's now being attacked, and Freedom came to taunt. He came to be ejected. He came to read hollow, and it attacks far right-wing people who believe that men shouldn't be in women's sports. All of this, Buck, I do think it's going to be a difficult position for left-wingers to find themselves in. I'm not sure how they're going to be able to handle this going forward, because I do think it's going to continue to resonate. They are now saying, the WNBA leaked that Enos Cantor Freedom and Royce White are not eligible for the WNBA draft, but they still have not said why they are not eligible because they still refuse to define woman. And we played Abdul El-Sayed answering this question. He wouldn't do it. Michigan, by the way, is one of the states that allows boys to compete in girls' sports, so he wants to represent a state that allows this when he claims it's not an issue. And I do think this is going to continue to resonate during the fall, much like the cancel Thanksgiving thing did, because it cuts through all the noise.
2: You think that people are going to,
0: yes,
2: vote based on the gender thing? I think they just care about cost of living. I think
0: it is going to resonate. If they just care about cost of living, then Republicans have no hope. Because Republican, well, I mean, honestly.
2: Since you brought it up, Clay, no, yeah, I think they have hope.
0: No, but I mean, look, if cost of living is going to be the number one issue, then cost of living is still expensive because Joe Biden did such a bad job that inflation went to 9.1%. And people are angry about what things cost. And I don't think there's anything that Trump could have done in the first 2 years that was going to make inflation 1%. And even if inflation were 1%, I still think people would be angry because we went from 1.9% when Joe Biden came into office to 9.1% in the space of about 18 months. And the fallout of how awful that is continuing. And so I think culturally issues like in Michigan, in places that are battleground, Texas, I think it's going to be cultural issues versus affordability. If affordability is the number one issue, then people are angry with the party in power like they were in 2024. Yeah. And the 4% of people that are willing to swing their vote are still going to be angry.
2: Well, you're a data guy. I think every data set you can find about public opinion polling in every single one of these states will tell you that affordability is overwhelmingly the number one issue. Then it just becomes a question as to whether the culture war issue, if you will, of gender stuff. Is that a 15%? Is it a 20%? You know, what is it? I'd have to see. I don't know. But affordability is the primary issue in every one of these states right now. When you add, or when you ask the general electorate, when you ask independents, when you ask swing voters, all of the above, it's all about, and affordability, you know, sometimes they'll say the economy slash subset thereof, inflation, affordability, cost of living, right? I mean, there's different variations on that theme, but it is all versions of people who are ticked off about their ability to pay their bills. That's really what it is. People's ability to pay their bills. They are very annoyed. People are very upset about this right now. And I hope that we are able to convince them, or that the Republicans are able to convince them, that putting open borders communists in charge will only make it worse. So that's the reality. It will just make it worse. But now you're getting into a perception battle, and that's a more challenging thing.
0: Things are better. The challenge is, when you say things are better, people respond emotionally. And they say, well, I don't feel better. And then you say, well, the logic under which you are arguing you don't feel better is not supported by the trajectory of economic indicators. Sure. And then you're in a you don't feel the pain era. And a lot of people want their politician to tell them not that they're wrong, but that they're right to feel the way that they do about the economy. I mean, I think this data center thing is a perfect example of this. Did you see the numbers on the data centers?
2: Yeah.
0: I mean, it is, affordability is one thing. 12% of people, according in 18 to 29 year old, believe that data centers are a good thing.
2: Yeah, I know.
0: Like, that's pretty troubling. I mean, these are the same people that sit around on TikTok all day using up much of the data that the data centers are building out. And they're upset that the data centers are necessary.
2: But this just goes to my point of, Trump is avowedly, openly, as pro-data center as any person you will find on the scene today. And yet a lot of the Trump voting base is just doesn't agree with him, which is fine. Yeah. They're, of course, entitled. But I think it's interesting. They don't agree with him on that. But on the Iran stuff, there's still a willingness to say, you know, he's going to figure this out and get it done. Okay. I certainly hope so. The data center issue has become very big because, as you have discussed also, there is already evidence that has been found of China trying to convince
0: 100%.
2: Us that this is a bad thing for us. And the more we try to tie all these things together, you have autonomous vehicles. You have not just autonomous vehicles, but drones used on the battlefield now in Russia, Ukraine, and human beings taken out of the kill chain for the first time that it has been proven, where you just have a drone go out, pick its target, and kill people. And you have China still saber-rattling, of course, always, over Taiwan. You have the U.S. with depleted munitions right now because of our war in the Middle East, and you have a China under Xi Jinping that's promised the one China policy will see fruition through, you know, unification with Taiwan, and the future of military capability is going to be tech and manufacturing. We've gone through an era, Clay, and I mean, people can disagree with this because I'm kind of extrapolating into the future, but where we've seen the elite infantry soldier has been the pinnacle because of the wars we've been fighting. The absolute tip of the spear in many ways. Now, there have been drones and, you know, drone strikes in Afghanistan, Pakistan, and we've been using this technology, of course. But the, you know, the American super soldier, if you will, has been, you know, tier one operators. It's been Delta. It's been SEALs, U.S. Special Forces, Marine, you know, MARSOC, all this stuff. And what we're going to see increasingly, I think, is that technology is going to be this, a deciding factor instead of an enabling factor on the battlefield, which is all a long way of saying China wants to be able to beat us with tech and manufacturing in a way that they would never be able to beat us in an old school martial contest of, you know, training, courage, bravery, and, you know, who shoots more accurately with a human eye. This, the warfare is changing very rapidly right now for anyone who thinks that this AI data center thing is just about a bunch of tech guys becoming gazillionaires, which they will and they are, there's also the future of American hegemony very much tied into this. And this is what the president is saying, too, just to be clear. This isn't just my, on the data centers, this isn't just my theory. And so people are saying, I don't want a data. Okay. Land use, water use, where should these be? You know, I don't want an industrial park across the street from my house either. That's one thing. But Clay, there are states that are saying we need to put a pause on data centers.
0: Yes.
2: All states are saying, I mean, and not just crazy states like New York, which did this. Other places are saying, in my entire state, I don't want there to be data centers built. Every state's got some land. Like, there's places you could put a data center where it's not going to be. And people say, oh, but the electricity, well, there, first of all, a lot of them are building their own power plants, essentially. But also, we need to meet that electricity need, and a part of that should be building civilian nuclear plants takes a long time. I'm aware of that and everything else. But we need to build a grid to sustain this.
0: Yes.
2: Like, we have to leap into this future. I don't know what else is. There is no alternative. The alternative is China has armies of AI drones that are better than ours, faster than ours. They make them more efficiently than we do. And they say, we're taking Taiwan. What are you going to do about it? And by the way, there's a whole bunch of other things that follow after that, too. How do you think Japan feels after that goes down? The whole Asia-Pacific alliance changes if that goes down. Anyway, sorry.
0: 16% approval. I grabbed a bunch of AI data. This is this morning from Axios. 16% approval, Buck. I think I said 13, but 16% approval of AI data centers among 18 to 29-year-olds. The water
2: can
0: use
2: I also
0: of
2: tell everybody... I'm sorry. Sorry. Go ahead. I thought
0: no,
2: you...
0: the data point. The water use of every data center in America in 2023 was less than 1% of the water used to irrigate the nation's agriculture that year. The water, you are being, so I'm just going to be honest. You guys are being propagandized by China on things that are just not true. Listen to this. Electricity use bigger, right? Data centers used, what percentage of the forecast is for electricity to be used by data centers in 2030? Now, many of these are building their own grids and everything else. 12%. By 2030, that is years into the future, data centers all built out will be using 12% of the electricity grid. That doesn't seem like very much. Again, less than 1% of the water that is used for nation's agriculture. And again, these are getting more efficient. There's a great story about Loudoun County and the fact that they have some of the most, it's one of the wealthiest counties in Northern Virginia in the country. They have some of the highest percentage of data centers of anywhere. Buck, they have cut property taxes 30% in Loudoun County because of the revenue that data centers are bringing into a business perspective revenue. Everybody's paying way less than they thought.
2: So this is also where we talk about the $40 trillion in debt. There's no political will to handle this. As I have said, the debt has become so big, and politically it has become so clear we will do nothing about it, that now a lot of people just treat it like it's not a problem because the scale of the problem is, it's almost like sitting around and just worrying every day about how we're all going to die. Like, yeah, we're all going to die, but you know, you shouldn't sit around worrying about it all the time. The only real way that this has a happy ending, and I will say this, I believe in this, and I'm not alone in this. Some of the smartest, richest people on the planet, and rich because they are smart, which is not those two things are not always correlated, everybody, as we know. But you know, people like Elon Musk and others, they see it this way too. Clay, the massive growth of human productivity, or productivity for humanity, I should say, that will come from all of this is essentially going to save us. Everything will become so much more efficient and abundant and productive. And I know this sounds a little bit crazy, but this is what we're heading toward, that the debt, all these things will become more manageable because essentially human wealth will have increased so much over time. The alternative is, at some point, the music stops. We can't sell our treasuries, and we got a really big problem. We're no longer the global reserve currency.
0: Well, that's the really world would then collapse. If we can't sell our treasuries, the entire world would collapse. And I think it would make the Great Depression look small.
2: But I don't think that's going to happen.
0: I think, grow. The only way to keep that from happening is to grow our economy. And again, the people that use the most data, 18 to 29 year olds, are the most opposed to the creation of more data, somebody needs to get them and, you know, make them understand that when you're sitting around on TikTok all day, you are the person that is necessitating largely the building of more and more data centers.
2: There's something else that's about American primacy, vitality, and even national security, certainly economic security, that we should keep in mind here. And it's our beef and our American beef producers. As you've seen, there's a whole bunch of policy stuff going on in this realm right now because our herd isn't big enough right now. And we need to grow it out. 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
4: Oh, we have a quick turnaround here. But Mark in North Carolina, weigh in. You got about a minute.
5: Hey, guys. 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I'm 34, former United States Marine. 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
17: Good afternoon. I'm Leah Brandon. The latest in a fatal shooting involving Birmingham police. Details coming up. First, to check out traffic and weather together.
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19: Second hour of Clay and Buck kicks off right now. Thanks for being here with us, everybody. As we have been telling you, we're going to return to that drone story in a second, but there's a Senate race underway today. The primary in South Carolina, Darlene Graham and Ralph Norman. And Darlene is not joining us, so I'm a little bummed. I thought we were going to have a nice chat. Friendly chat, just to say hello and, you know, why would you like to be the senator and all that good stuff. We did invite her, just so you know. And we've invited Abdul Syed, too, but Abdul Syed, I think, would be a very different conversation, and he's unlikely to join us. Yes, Mr. Clay?
28: I do think that I would just say in general, if you want to argue that her inability to answer that Taiwan question in the debate that went so viral is an aberration and not reflective of her general ability to answer questions well as the representative for South Carolina in the Senate for the next 6 years, wouldn't you have her come on the program that is maybe the most listened to political program in the whole state of South Carolina?
19: I would think so.
28: So that we have made that offer. Her opponent came on. That, to me, says that her staff is not confident that she can actually answer questions, which is a big part of being a senator.
19: We didn't ask Congressman Norman any gotcha questions because there's no need for it. We're not trying to do that here. and we just asked him to talk about what he stands for, what he wants to do. We would do the same with Darlene Graham. So, you know, Ms. Graham, of course, condolences about Lindsey, and, you know, he was a patriot who served his country in multiple capacities. But just want to ask you, you know, what's top of the agenda for you and what do you want to try to do? And that's it. I mean, there was really no, I can assure you, there was no agenda beyond that. So I just wish you, that's all. I'm not going to sour grapes this whole thing. I just wish you'd join us. It would have been nice to have a chance to chat with her. And maybe she's going to win this primary and then she'll come on when she's a senator. Okay, fine. We'll take her then too. I was a little surprised because to your point, Clay, we have a particularly important audio footprint, shall we say, in South Carolina.
28: Yep.
19: So, but I guess maybe the Trump endorsement is enough that they felt there's no need and she's going to win anyway. Okay. Look, fair play. This is a free country. She can come on or not come on. I just wanted you all to know we did invite her on and the offer was made with the promise of civility, gentility, and respect. And we truly mean that. So anyway, there's also Trump, by the way, on Truth Social. I wanted to point this out because people are asking me, you know, how do you think, I said some friends asking me, texting me about it this morning, how do you think we're looking for the midterms? You know, the answer is nobody really knows. You know, I always say no one's perfect. Well, no one can predict the future either. So nobody really knows. And Trump is out there telling everybody that the doomerism, and I take this on board, and I'm very aware that the doomerism is unhelpful, and he doesn't like it, and it shouldn't be what the home team is pushing. This is what he said, Clay, what he wrote, rather, on Truth Social. The radical left Democrats are going crazy, all caps, with fake polls. They're putting them out at levels never seen before. They're called demoralization operations, where they try to demoralize Republicans so they don't go out and vote. But the actual polls are tremendous, and the spirit in our country has never been higher. We are winning against everyone, including Iran, whose country is in economic and military death spiral. Thank you for your attention in this matter, President Donald J. Trump. So he is merely making two central points. There's a few things in there, but Clay, one is all the polls are bogus that you're seeing about everything that looks negative for Republicans. And two, we are kicking Iran's ass. So that is where the president stands on these issues. And I just wanted to note, he seems to be completely confident in the positioning of the MAGA GOP going into these midterms. So there is that. He is unwavering. He is unbowed and certainly unbroken.
28: I would say in general, polling has been suspect for a long time, and I think it's actually largely connected to the fact that it's almost impossible to get anybody on a phone now. Buck, how often do you answer the phone when a number shows up that you do not know?
19: Like, I don't, basically. I actively try to avoid it. Yeah.
28: Correct. How many people out there are going to answer a call, which is going to look like spam, to tell you what they are going to do in an election, leaving aside the fact that you may not trust the people that you are answering the questions for? I think the absence of home phones has basically rendered polling largely worthless. And so I think in particular, every year that becomes more and more of a challenge to actually get a reasonable read on what people are going to do with the polls. So I always say never look at the polls, go out and vote. All right. I want to come back to, you brought this up yesterday. I went and read about it, and then we were talking about it as it pertains to data centers again, but I don't think most people have realized this yet, okay? There are now, and this is what you talked about yesterday. I was reading about it this morning as I got ready for the show. Russia has now programmed drones to be autonomous in seeking out fuel tanks. That is, they just program the AI, and they say, based on visual recognition, if you see these basic fuel tanks, you should blow them up. And three people are dead because the AI saw the fuel tank and blew it up and ended up killing three civilians associated with it. Buck, I read this and my jaw kind of dropped because we're basically at the Terminator level now, where AI is going to be able to be programmed to just go kill people. And you're going to be walking around in outside, and it may be the case that at some point in your life you see a drone kill someone. that is autonomous, we were talking about off the air, Buck, you're going to be able to give the AI facial recognition software and say, go kill this person. And the drone, which is not going to cost very much money, is going to go just basically be searching everywhere for that person to execute them. If you are at all concerned by that, in some ways, tell me if you sign off on this or not, it's like telling the military, stop making bombs, when you are saying stop building these AI centers, which are providing the energy to allow this to happen. And you're basically saying we are trusting America's adversaries to not take advantage of their lead when it comes to AI for military equipment. I think it's a good argument you made. I have not heard hardly anybody making it, but it's like telling people we're not going to have more missiles. We're not going to have more guns. Let's just hope the bad guys don't take advantage of their technological advantage over us. That is alarming. And so if you're out there right now and you're saying, I don't want data centers, what you're basically saying is I'm okay with China having technological superiority, which could lead to massive, likely military advantages.
19: Yes. And look at the realities of what has gone on over the last, call it just 20 years to give some sense of timeline, with China building a coal power plant a week. While we in this country and in the West are sitting around talking about climate change, and not just talking about it, but even creating enormous constraints and regulatory hurdles to growth, industrial growth, particularly because of climate issues, China and India could care less. The more they can produce, the better, the more cheaply, the more that they can churn out. That's what they want to do. And then people turn around and say, wait, why is everything that I am buying these days, not quite everything, but so much stuff made in China? In fact, now China makes more, a lot of higher end stuff, not just the iPhone, but other things that make it onto the American market. That's, you know, high end complex item. And other stuff is being manufactured, like textiles and things are being manufactured in Vietnam and Bangladesh and these other very much developing countries. So these decisions about industrial capacity have major implications, including here in the heartland, here in, you know, Ohio or in the so-called Rust Belt. And why is all of our manufacturing leaving? Well, it's because of decisions made about things like this. Oh, we can't do the, we're going to make it too expensive to make things here, in part because of, not entirely, but in part because of environmental regulations and restraints. China's not going to have that. When it comes to technology that has dual use for military or is purely or primarily military application, does anyone think China's going to say, well, you know, we don't want to have an unfair advantage? They're trying to get this stuff as fast as humanly possible. And if you're wondering how we're doing with all of this, you know, we talked with the Wall Street Journal just a few days ago or about a week ago, Clay. There was a military exercise with Ukrainian drone operators in Germany facing off against American drone unit operators. Anyone want to guess how it went? The Ukrainian drone operators in this complex war game absolutely kicked our butts. Ukrainian drone operators. Now, we've done a lot of training of Ukraine. I get it. We've supported them and everything else. My point being, the iteration, Clay, the skill set of high-tech warfare is changing so rapidly, and this goes to the kill chain decision-making with AI and drones now. It's changing so rapidly that Ukraine has things to teach us that we don't already know.
28: Yeah.
19: How many things can you say that about with the military? Go ahead.
28: No, I mean, I think it's just a sign of how quickly it is iterating, that basically you can't be above ground moving in anywhere in Ukraine and Russia right now without being targeted by a drone. And increasingly, those are going to be autonomous drones. You're going to have a fleet, thousands, tens of thousands, maybe even someday hundreds of thousands of drones that are circulating everywhere. And I just think it's a level of technological movement that a lot of people have not prepared for. And let me also hit you with, well, we come back. I've got a data point here. An electrician wrote a piece. We talk a lot about blue collar jobs. What can you do without going to college? This electrician says that data centers are the best things that have happened to electricians in a long time, and they can't actually get enough people to be able to do the jobs necessary. And this kind of blew me away. Experienced electricians, Buck, earn nearly $100 an hour now. I think there's a lot of people out there that are like, wow, $62 an hour. Plus $30 an hour in benefits. And the data center jobs are incredible, and they can't fill them to be able to build the data centers from an electrician perspective. So you got kids or grandkids out there. Maybe they're not going to go to college. Maybe they're not going for an advanced degree. Get them apprenticing in the electrics field and become electricians. There's a demand that isn't able to be filled, and they can make $100 an hour when they get rolling. I mean, that's a phenomenal. I mean, I saw that and I was like, wow, you know, you're talking about being able with overtime to be making $5,000 a week, $250,000 a year. If I'm doing the math, basically right there to be an electrician in the United States, that's a whale of a job, and we can't fill them. Anyway, there's a positive for you. Right now, there's one state in the nation offering residents assistance in removing their private info from data broker databases. California. That law only started 25 days ago. California set up a system that allows residents to register online for the state's assistance demanding data brokers remove a person's data upon request. There are hundreds, if not thousands, of data brokers in California alone. Maryland is also trying to do it as well. Once your information is out there on the internet, it is incredibly frustrating. It's why Buck and I are happy to be signed on with Incogni. 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Incogni's not working with any state. They work for you. You sign up within minutes. 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
35: The bottom of the hour, but let's get to some of your calls right now. Let's see. Jody in Texas. Jody, what you got for us?
36: Yes, sir. Thank you for taking my call. I just want to say that you're wrong. You keep saying China is behind the push against these data centers. Why don't you come to Texas and talk to the local people and see what's going on?
35: Mm-hmm. So you don't think people in Texas could be influenced by China?
36: No.
35: Okay. So where do you think that the opposition is coming from?
36: Have you ever been around one of these data centers out in the country?
35: Yeah,
36: the ones in the mountain are quiet. The ones they put out here in the country are extremely loud. I've got a friend that lives 4 miles from this one here in Hood County, and he can't even go outside at night and sit on his back porch. It's so loud. 4 miles away from it.
35: Well, first of all, thank you for the call. I do think that the benefit, the advertising, people always say, I'm not influenced by advertising. And yet people spend probably hundreds of billions of dollars this year on advertising. People are influenced by advertising. Now, the noise thing, that is something that should be addressed. And that's where, if I were in rural Texas representing that area, if the data centers are so loud, much like if an airport is so loud, or if any other industrial action is so loud that it's impacting people's ability to go about their day-to-day existence, that should 100% be something that's addressable. Again, I would just ask, I think Buck made a good analogy. If you are someone who believes that having weapons to protect yourself makes sense. What would your reaction be if China started saying we should restrict Americans' ability to get guns? I think a lot of you would say, boy, that sounds like something that is not great for the country. China is building data centers at a crazy rate. They are simultaneously funding opposition to data centers in the United States. They are doing the opposite in this country of what they are doing in their own. Why? Because they want to control AI. They want to AI here.
0: They are building, with obviously full state direction and backing, data centers twice as fast per data center as the U.S. And they can build a data center in under 6 months from scratch. So, yeah, they're going all out on this, guys. I think they know something about what's going on with it. All right, there's no better value in the wireless industry than Pure Talk's unlimited data, calls, and texts for just $34.99 a month. 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
3: 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I'm Leah Brandon. Senator Katie Britt urging President Trump to reconsider importing beef. Details coming up first to check of traffic and weather together.
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3: Big problems on I-65 South in Shelby County. I-65 South, both lanes are closed. It appears something hit the bridge at the Shelby County Airport exit, and debris is all over the roadway. That's I-65 South at the Shelby County Airport exit. All lanes shut down. Another update in 30 minutes.
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11: Your first weather forecast includes a good mix of sun and clouds. Temperatures today in the low and mid-90s will feel like the triple digits in West Alabama. Overnight tonight, temperatures in the low 70s, and tomorrow will introduce scattered showers and thunderstorms. Highs return to the lower 90s and rain at times through Thursday and potentially even into Friday. For WBRC, I'm First Alert meteorologist Megan Thomas on your side.
12: Right now, it's 91 degrees at Birmingham's news, traffic, and weather station. 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
3: Senator Katie Britt is urging President Trump to reconsider his plan to expand beef imports. The president announced the U.S. will lift tariffs for up to 300,000 metric tons of ground beef over the next 90 days. The aim is to lower beef prices for consumers, but Senator Britt warns increasing foreign beef imports comes at the expense of our cattlemen. The Alabama Cattlemen's Association has been sharply critical of the plan. Mobile Mayor Spiro Chirigatis is proposing a $135 million budget. He wants to pay for having one police officer in each of the city's 90 schools. The mayor's had positive discussions also with Mobile County public school system leaders, though the financial terms still need to be hammered out. And the National Park Service turns 110 years old today. To celebrate, admission is free to all U.S. citizens and residents today. I'm Leah Brandon. 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
1: Welcome back in, Clay and Buck. We are joined now by the bravest woman I know, Enos Cantor Freedom, fresh off being kicked out of a Chicago Sky versus Indiana Fever game. Let's begin here. You went to the game, Enos, in a T-shirt defining what a woman is. Somewhere near the end of the third quarter, all the sparks suddenly ignited into a fire. What happened? How did this all start? What did Natasha Cloud say to you? What was the instigating factor for her? For people who haven't heard this story, tell us about it.
20: So not many people knows, actually. Me and Natasha Cloud got into a social media fight back in 2023 when she called America trash. And I was like, well, you can ask your friend Brittany Griner if America is trash or not, because she was held in Russia back then. You know, this is exactly what happened. You know, I was just, you know, I love the game. I'm a huge fan of it. So I was there to just support my friend Sophie Cunningham and the rest of the Indiana Fever's team. So I actually bought a ticket, you know, with my own money. And actually, not many people knows, but I actually texted the Chicago Sky's GM and said, hey, I will be coming to the game. We don't want to cause no trouble. We just want to peacefully sit down and watch the game. And he texted back to us and said, enjoy the game. So the first half went amazing. It was actually a good game. So there were just a lot of back and forth. I believe Indiana was like up by 1 point. And towards the end of third quarter, right, they put Sophie Cunningham in. And I believe around the 3 minute mark, she shot the ball, and I literally put my hands in the air to celebrate it. So Natasha Klaus saw that. Literally the next position, she came back. She started to yell at me and said, she's not going to sleep with you. At that point, I'm so confused. I'm like, I turned to my manager. I was like, did she really said that? Right? Anyway, and then the next position, she came back. I was like, I'm not trying to sleep with her. I'm just here to protect women and support my friend Sophie Cunningham. The next position she came back, she was just screaming and yelling, dropping a lot of F-bombs. And at that point, I'm very shocked because there are a lot of kids on the stands, a lot of teenagers, a lot of kids. Actually, Natasha Cloud is loved by the Chicago fans, and I'm sure there are many kids out there that are idolizing her. So it was not a sportsmanship like, and I'm, at that point, I'm just confused. And then she started to walk towards me. I literally got up, put my hands in the air. I know the rules. I played 11 years in NBA, right? Is you're not allowed to touch any player, or you're not allowed to cross any baseline or sideline. So I know where the baseline was. I did not step over the baseline, so there is no way that WNBA can ban me from any of the future WNBA games. So I literally put my hand in the air. I'm like, listen, I'm here to protect women, and that's all. And for that reason, they kicked me out.
0: Well, we want to know what the follow-up is, by the way. I would assume they should at least refund your ticket. I'm wondering how that goes, but also Mr. Freedom, or should I say Miss Freedom, it is our understanding that you are willing to be, you have put yourself forward for the WNBA draft. Now, I have to say, if I were a manager, perhaps of the Nashville Balls alongside Clay, I would want to draft you first round draft pick if I could for my WNBA team, but I'm hearing an ugly rumor, Miss Freedom, that you are being banned from the WNBA draft for reasons unspecified. Have you had any communication with them as to why you, given your recent gender transition, are not eligible?
20: So no, 100% fake news. Please do not believe those rumors. I have not heard anything from the WNBA officials. Till I hear from that, I'm not going to take any kind of rumor serious. So no, it's all fake news. I saw the news this morning and they said like ESPN, source ESPN, but I want to know who put that, you know, rumor out there. Obviously they're not going to say that, but please, I want public to not to believe any kind of rumors till we hear from the NBA, WNBA official itself. So it's all fake news. Please do not believe any of those rumors.
6: So people out there, you're getting some criticism. People are saying, oh, he's just trying to make this all about himself. What does it say that the WNBA has put itself in a position where players formerly of the NBA, first round draft picks like you and Royce White, are technically eligible, given the fact that the league can't define woman, even though you went to the game in a shirt that defines woman? Where are we here? How would you respond to critics who say that you are making things worse?
20: You know, back in May, I watched this WNBA game, right, on TV. And then after that, I was scrolling through X, Twitter. I saw this one comment from former WNBA player Gabby Williams, right? She said, I will welcome a trans athlete on my team any day or against my team. And I'm like, I'm sitting there. I'm like, if a trans athlete, you know, starts playing in WNBA, they're going to take your job away. They're going to take your money away. They're going to take everything you have built. Are you actually, in my mind, I'm actually questioning her. Are you actually okay with that? So time goes on, right? The more and more players or coaches comes out and say, we welcome trans athlete in our team any day. So at one point I'm like, you know what? If they're okay with it, I just got kicked out of the NBA because I was, you know, talking about all the human rights violations in China. So they gave me an idea. I was like, well, if the coaches are okay with it, if the players are and the league itself are okay with it, I'm just going to go out there and do it. So immediately I looked at the collective bargaining. Article 13, Section 1 says only players who are women are eligible to play, but they don't really define what woman is, right? So, and then after literally the next day, I was like, okay, I'm declaring for the 2027 WNBA draft. And listen, I'm not a troublemaker. I'm a peacemaker. If they had any kind of rule, like, that says biological female or born female, right? I wouldn't be doing the things that I'm doing right now, but unfortunately, well, I don't want to say unfortunately, but they don't have any kind of rules like that. So many major organizations actually, you know, closed that loophole. But with WNBA, it just said woman. Doesn't really define what it is, you know? So with that, I declare myself, you know, for the 2027 WNBA job. But I'll tell you what, the WNBA actually loses around $50 million every year. So think about if I go out there, which I will probably, I don't want to say probably, I will be the best draft pick the WNBA has ever seen in their history, right? Think about the ticket sales. Think about the all the endorsement deals that they're going to get. Like I will, they will be the most watched sports organization out there. So I'm literally trying to help them. And people think that I'm mocking them, but I want to make myself very clear. I'm not here to mock or make fun of any kind of personal decision or any kind of, you know, anyone out there. So I'm just here to help them.
0: Ines, can I ask you, drawing upon your time as an NBA player, I assume, the issue was probably a little bit less prominent in the news cycle, maybe, but about trans players in sports. Did you ever come across any active NBA player then or, you know, previous NBA player now who told you that he really would agree with letting a professional basketball player like yourself or a high-level men's basketball player play against women? Have you ever come across that before? Have you ever met somebody who's like, oh, you know, he had a long contract with the Houston Rockets or the Chicago Bulls, and he thinks that trans guys should definitely play against women?
20: So it's actually very interesting. I'm glad you asked me that question. So what with my time with the NBA, right? We actually had these conversations in our locker room, right? And I was part of those conversations. And I was like, I remember many of the players in a locker room said, like, think about many of these NBA players have daughters. So the conversation was in a locker room was, would I be okay with my daughter, right, playing any kind of sports with biological male? Would I be okay with my daughter being in the same locker room, same using the same restrooms, or even worse, being in the same shower with biological male? I remember one of the players said, there is no use the F-bomb. There is no F-bomb way. If a biological male gets in the locker room with my daughter, I will punch him in the face. So I, right now, because of the cancel culture, all the NBA players are scared to come out and say, Ennis is right, Ennis has started this movement, and I'm joining them, because they will lose, unfortunately, a lot of endorsement deals, and they will be getting hated on from many media outlets. But I remember deep down in their heart, that's all they think about. I know deep down they support me. Because this is not, also, I want to make this very clear, man. This is not a right or left issue. This is literally a common sense. People trying to, you know, put me out there as like, oh, he's only doing this to just so he's going to be loved by the right wing, left wing. No, I'm not. This is literally not a right or left wing issue. This is literally a common sense. So one of the players said, I will punch him in the face if ever biological male comes in a locker room with my daughter. So, I just hope that one of them will be brave enough to come and join the movement that we started.
6: There is a financial aspect to this that hasn't been that talked about, which is the average WNBA player under their new collective bargaining agreement makes around $500,000 a year. You probably know, but a lot of people out there don't. The average NBA G League male player, that's the minor league of the NBA, makes around $45,000 a year. Leaving aside the gender-related battles here, if the WNBA were to allow men, there's a big financial incentive for men to decide to play in the WNBA because they could 10 times their salary compared to the G League. Wouldn't the WNBA just become the G League if there were a situation where men are allowed to identify as women?
20: So far, I have spoken with three G League players, and this is literally what they said. They said, in G League, we are making $45,000 a year. Top WNBA player makes $1.4 million. So all they have to do, just go out there and say, hey, everyone, I identify as a woman. And they will be making $1.4 million in WNBA. Trust me, there are many players are ready to do it. They said, if the WNBA don't change the rules, we will be joining what you started, and we will be joining the WNBA draft in 2027. So it just makes not only them, but I'm already spoken with three other European players, which they're not really making that much money. So, I mean, at that point, Clay, like, let's just merge the league. Why do we have NBA and WNBA? Let's just have one league. You know, if they're okay with that, I mean, they're okay with men playing in women's sports, right? So let's just merge the league and let's just see what happens. I mean, that's their ideology, and I'm just happy that I can play basketball again.
6: Okay, if you played, let's pretend that you are on a team. How many points do you think you could score in a WNBA game? Wilt Chamberlain famously scored 100 in an NBA game. Kobe scored 83. If your goal was, I'm just going to score as many points as possible in a full-length WNBA game, how many points do you think you could score?
20: Oh, my goal is to beat Will Chamberlain's record. I actually was having a conversation with one of my friends yesterday. I'm like, listen, my first game, I'm going to destroy that record. And I'm going to do it in the name of equality. You know, it's going to be fun. You know, it just trust me. Like, there's nothing more that I want. I'm just going to go out there, play basketball, doing something I love because there's no rule against it. And I will be the best WNBA player literally ever. So, but I just want more people to join. I know there are many players out there that are still in good shape, but they cannot really get any kind of contract with the NBA. Come on over. Like, for example, Dwight Howard, right? He's going to be in a Hall of Famer NBA player. He's done with the NBA. Why not just join us? Join the WNBA, and you'll be making
0: lots of money. Yeah, Enos, before you go, the rumors that Clay was talking a little smack, that he thinks that he could take you out in horse if you only were shooting left-handed.
20: Clay, so you never invited me to Tennessee, man. Come on.
6: I don't know.
0: If you guys get to the same place in Tennessee, I want a full game of horse on video. But Enos, you can only shoot left-handed. Clay thinks he would smoke you.
20: Hey, I'm in. Clay.
6: I want you. I want you in a WNBA.
20: I'll show up.
6: I want you in a WNBA game. I want you scoring 140 points and just being the baddest bitch on the court of all time. Enos, we appreciate the time. Keep us updated. The website, by the way, WNBAfreedom.com. WNBAfreedom.com. Nashville Balls would be proud to have you, Enos.
20: I'm excited to join them.
6: Thank you. That is Enos Freedom. Might just have to make him a number one overall draft pick of the Nashville Balls, the most inclusive team that's ever existed in the history of the WNBA. I want to tell you that we have got a lot of issues going on right now with Tunnel to Towers as we come up on the 25th anniversary to what we have just seen happen on 9/11. As the Tunnel to Towers Foundation marks the 25th anniversary, just 3 weeks away, we want to make sure that you know that their commitment to our nation's heroes remains as strong as ever. 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

0: 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And Ethan Thomaston is in the studio with us. 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
3: Welcome back in. We have got loaded lines. We'll get to some of these at the top of the next hour with you guys wanting to weigh in on a wide variety of topics across the sun. Enos is good, Buck. And I do think that the challenge the WNBA is going to have is, if they're welcoming trans athletes, how do you determine who is, quote, a real woman when it's a man pretending to be a woman? And again, they could end all this by just doing what the WTA, the NCAA, and the IOC have all done, and that is define womanhood by allowing each of their athletes to take one cheek swab so that your DNA can be tested and they can determine that you are, in fact, XX female or XY male. And they won't do it. And a part of me, Buck, thinks it's because they might have men in the league now, at least from a DNA perspective.
4: What odds would we have to give against, in the Clay versus Enos horse shoot-around? Do you think you get 5-1?
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7: 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Details after traffic and weather together.
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0: Welcome back in. Hour number three, Tuesday edition of the program. We have some very sad news for many of you that has happened in the last 6 or 7 minutes. As we went to commercial break, Fox News was the first that I saw reporting it. Dolly Parton is dead at 80 years old. One of the true legends of country music, one of the true legends of her era of entertainers, period. If you have ever been to Dollywood, her theme park in East Tennessee, as I have been, if you have ever seen Dolly Parton perform, as I have, she is a true legend. And everyone now, with this breaking news, there had been reports that she was not doing that well from a health perspective. Buck, let me just say this. There's going to be a lot of people that talk about the impact of Dolly Parton when it comes to her musical career. Let me say, for those of us who live here in Tennessee, and I think it has spread beyond Tennessee, certainly, but this is where it started. Dolly Parton's charity, Imagination Library. Have you heard about the Imagination Library yet, Buck? I'm not sure if Florida has it or not, but I know that many of you out there will know exactly what I'm talking about. Dolly Parton had a lifelong love of reading, and she often was not able to get books when she was young because her family in East Tennessee was so poor. So when she became wealthy, initially beginning in Tennessee, you could go online and sign up for the Dolly Parton Imagination Library. We did it for our kids. And all of these classic children's books, The Little Engine That Could, The Where the Wild Things of the World that your young son loves so much, they would send them to your home. And so every few weeks you would get, or every month, I don't remember exactly the time frame, but they would send books to your home for your kids or your grandkids to be able to read, because she wanted to instill a love of reading, and she knew there were lots of kids out there that might not get books. And so it has been, it's one of the most transformative, super positive charities that I've ever seen a famous person get behind and start. Yeah, this one's going to hit a lot of people out there because she had a huge fan base, that was deeply committed. And again, 80 years old, Dolly Parton has passed. I don't know if you've ever been to Dollywood. I know you're not a country music guy, but she's so iconic. I mean, she's got to be one of the most recognizable people in the entirety of the United States.
1: I did once surprisingly accurately describe the Queen of England as the Dolly Parton of the UK in terms of being known and celebrated and beloved. And then, as you remember, the Tennessean, I think, used that same description. So her reputation, her, I was going to say approval rating, like she's a politician, just the one of the most beloved figures of Americana of our lifetime, and I think going back a few generations, too. And you're talking about some of the lovely things that she did. I mean, I am even familiar with some of her most famous songs, or I know some of her most famous songs. Obviously an incredible woman, an amazing story, and thoughts and prayers to her family. But an incredible life, too. This is one of these celebrity passings where I know it's sad for people, especially people who celebrated her music for decades. But you can celebrate her life, meaning that she led an incredible life, left behind an amazing body of work, and did a tremendous amount of good for her fellow Tennesseans and Americans, and I'm sure globally as well. And so there's something always reassuring, and there's joy to be had in the remembrance of her life, essentially, is what I'm trying to say. It's not like somebody died in a car accident at 20 years old. She's somebody who led an incredibly rich and long and an important life that did a lot of things for a lot of people.
0: Yeah, I think that's important, because when you reach the age that she has, it's more of a celebration than a mourning. And I think this is going to be a huge because she is one of the most famous people in the United States. To your point, she is uniquely beloved in an era where it feels like almost everyone is controversial in some way. She managed to not be. And I think partly, and this is me kind of diving into the American pop culture world, there were ways in the 60s, 70s, 80s, and 90s for there to be superstars that were not particularly controversial. And I think a lot of people out there are going to recognize this. Now, sometimes they became controversial older. She was never controversial. She was a superstar who retained, I would imagine, the rarest of all things, a pretty super popular with Republican voters, super popular with Democrat voters. It brings me back to mind of the great line from Michael Jordan, "Republicans buy sneakers too." Dolly Parton was a throwback to an era when you wanted to try to entertain everybody, and she did. And she'll be missed. Okay, we got a bunch of that just happened. So I know a lot of you hearing that news from us. One of the things about doing live radio that's very different from doing podcasts is you never know what might happen from one moment to the next. So that news is breaking, and I would imagine that we brought that news to a lot of you. We will allow you to weigh in. Maybe you got talkbacks. You want to give us some talkbacks on Dolly Parton. We will play some of those at the end of the program. 800-282-2882. We have loaded lines, Buck. We have been talking about the South Carolina primary that is going on today. A decision being made between Darlene Graham and Ralph Norman. We had Abdul El-Sayed on with Jesse Waters. We have been just talking with Enos Cantor Freedom about his being kicked out of a WNBA game. All of those things taking place as we speak, plus the big AI data center debate. We have kind of jumped into it with both feet. And let me circle back to that for a moment, Buck, because I teased this a bit ago. There's a big editorial up about electricians and how much money they can make from an electrician perspective. They're building out all of these different data centers. And this guy says that he was working in the Loudoun County area. He's a part of the Washington, D.C. International Brotherhood of Electrical Workers. He said when he became a member, they worked 14 million hours a year, that group, the union that he did. In 2025, he said they worked 28 million hours. This year will most likely top 33 million hours. And they say we brought in 600 new apprentices alone because they can't find enough people to do these jobs as electricians. And electricians, he says, can earn, experienced electricians earn $62 an hour, $30 an hour in benefits. This reminds me, Buck, of the conversation we had on this program a while back with Mike Rowe, where he said there are tons of jobs out there that do not require in any way a college degree and can pay you an absolute ton of money. And we talked about this also in the context of how we're building things out. And there were a couple of other facts that I thought were interesting. And I'm folding over my Wall Street Journal to look at some of this data. Coming out of Loudoun County, the fact that the overall property tax rate has collapsed 30% there. Everybody is paying a lot less taxes because the data centers in Loudoun County are so impactful. But we have a lot of people who want to weigh in. Let's start here with John in San Diego. John, what you got for us?
2: Hey, Clay, before I get to this AI thing, this Enos guy, the league claims he's trying to make everything all about himself. Well, doesn't that qualify him as a woman?
1: Oh boy.
3: All right, you should just hang up.
1: John is not married, let me tell you. I think John is a single
3: John
1: guy.
3: Are you married?
2: Not anymore, no. They never laugh.
3: That was a good call, Buck. All right, John. So you dropped a banger, absolute banger on us right out of the jump. What else you got?
2: Okay, well, the AI water problem. There is no reason for them to pump in 300 gallons a day of new water. You treat it like a car radiator. you got 5 gallons of water in your car, it lasts 20 years. You just build a 300,000-gallon reservoir. It's got to be 10 feet deep under the ground where it's constantly 55 degrees, and you just pump it. It cools itself down. It's simple, and you don't have to use all that water. It's a one-time deal.
3: Yeah, I think – thank you for the call. I do think that the data centers are getting better and better at efficiently using the water. And again, the percentage of water that's being used by data centers has been grossly exaggerated. I just shared with you reports that are out there that in 2030, 14% of electricity will be data center related. 2030, that's years from now. So, we need to build more, better energy. Yesterday, Buck, we were talking about drill, baby, drill. And thankfully, we are now energy independent. Energy is going to be what determines winners and losers even more so in the years ahead. Martin in New Mexico.
4: Hi.
3: Yes.
4: I've moved off grid. I bought 10 acres adjacent to federal agricultural land, partly in service to my stress disorder. The quietness of the desert is really something I have become part of my life. And recently, a neighbor, obviously within earshot, had been running a generator. It's been going on for about 2 months. And I have found myself becoming extremely angry. I used to be able to go out and I could hear the birds or the wind or the animals in the bushes or just the quietness of it all. And now all I can hear is the generator. It's not even that loud. I can go into my cabin and shut the door and I can't hear it. But as soon as I step out, that's what I hear. And it's really stressful at a level that I think a lot of people don't. Like, they internalize it, but they don't consciously think about it.
3: Thank you for the call. Buck, you are super sensitive to noise. I am. What would you say to our gentleman in New Mexico here who has a particular noise-related phobia issue? How would you address this?
1: Might be a bit of, I think it's misophonia, is people who get extremely agitated about noise that they don't like. And I would tend to put myself in a misophonia category. There's a grocery store near where I live that has a cart alarm that you can hear blocks away. And people are like so inept at putting their cart in the escalator for carts. And so it breaks like every hour, and then the people inside don't, and it just goes, you know, it's just this very loud beeping noise that echoes through the neighborhood. I'm telling you, I've gone over there. I have threatened legal action.
3: What was the bus that you had the issue with?
1: What was what?
3: What was the bus? The particular bus that was making too much noise.
1: I was doing a public service on that one. There was a super screechy bus, and I went out and took the tail number, but that's for a plane, but you know, the like bus number off the back. It's not really
3: bus
1: a license
3: number 27
1: plate.
3: Like Ali says
1: that's right, bus 27 was busted up and being very squeaky and loud, and I did not like it, and for days it would just squeak all around the neighborhood every time it would go through its route. And so I contacted Miami Public Works and the transportation, and let me tell you, I was so annoying, they got it fixed very quickly. So I don't know how you would fix a data center, though. But so I, in the war on noise, I'm with you guys. Any of you who hate noise, especially from unnecessary things, I'm with you. On the data center thing, you're probably going to have to move further away from the data center because they've already built it. But I do think there should be very clear decibel. You know, I'm all for regulating these things so that they don't make people's lives miserable, so they don't do these things. I'm not just like let it all, because by the way, that's true of every municipality, county. They all have all kinds of regulations. Clay, I can't drive a nail into my own kitchen here without begging Miami Beach, basically. Can I do this? So, which I think is too much. But my point is, I think we should have regulations about these things. Ali's pointing out pickleball. What do they call the noise? What do they call
3: this,
1: you guys?
3: Kind of like ping off the pickleball. I am. Noise does not bother me. I could live in the middle of a cyclone. It doesn't, like, I just kind of tune it out. I can be in a gym with loud music and I don't even notice the music. So I'm probably not the ideal person to
1: dinks.
3: Be sympathetic.
1: They call it
3: to,
1: dinks
3: to
1: in pickleball, and it drives people nuts because you just want to scream at them, play tennis, you jerks, play okay. tennis.
3: Producer Greg is pointing out that I'm obsessed with leaf blowers. It's really, it is true. The leaf blower is the most annoying sound on the planet.
1: But we have electric leaf blowers in my neighborhood, way better. So they're
3: well,
1: making leaps and bounds with the
3: electric leaf blowers.
1: Yeah. Although I actually did, the only thing I disagreed with Ron DeSantis on was he opposed a statewide ban on gas leaf blowers and saying that it's, you know, it's expensive and private industry and all this stuff. And I get all those principles, but I hate noise. So it has nothing to do with the environment. I would have just banned them based on the noise pollution. All right. Some of you can disagree with me on that. I don't care. I'm a Stalinist when it comes to noise. Stalinist. It takes a solid reason for people to consider putting a non-lethal weapon in their home to defend themselves, let alone a lethal one. But that reason could be as simple as learning that a neighbor recently had an intruder in their home or a recent burglary in your neighborhood. So whatever it is, you want to take action now and be prepared. 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
1: Delightful menu of playisms you have prepared for this esteemed audience coming up here in about a minute. Where are we just going to rack and stack calls? And,
3: yeah, I think we've got a ton of people who want to weigh in on a variety of different topics that we've been discussing. Again, a lot of you also reacting to the news that has taken over everywhere, which is Dolly Parton passing at the age of 80 years old, lead story on every television network. 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
2: In Shelby County, this crash investigation will be impacting your ride for the rest of the day and well into tomorrow as well. All lanes are currently held up on 65 southbound. Things again are shut down between Alabaster and Shelby County Airport. Also nationally, we have a long-standing project in place on Alabama 77 between Idaho Road and Chandler Circle. It's Rodney Holiday with traffic.
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7: Your first alert forecast includes a good mix of sun and clouds. Temperatures today in the low and mid-90s will feel like the triple digits in West Alabama. Overnight tonight, temperatures in the low 70s, and tomorrow will introduce scattered showers and thunderstorms. Highs return to the lower 90s and rain at times through Thursday and potentially even into Friday. For WBRC, I'm First Alert meteorologist Megan Thomas on your side.
8: Right now, it's 92 degrees at Birmingham's News Traffic and Weather Station, News Radio 105.5 WERC.
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29: 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Her nephew, Brian Seaver, making the announcement on social media.
30: Dolly called me and said she wants to rest in a beautiful bed of plush cotton because after a life wearing heavy rhinestones, she finally deserves to be comfortable and have some rest. 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
29: Dolly Parton rose from humble beginnings in East Tennessee to become one of the most influential voices in country music with a long string of hits. 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

0: 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Terry, this is one that I think there's actually a lot of you out there that actually own land that would not be opposed to some of that land being used to have data centers. We haven't had a call about this before, but Terry in Western Oklahoma, you say you've got 650 acres. You wouldn't mind being on a data center.
1: I run several hundred acres, and yep. I've been trying to get a hold of some of these data center outfits
0: yeah.
1: that want to come in and build. I'm 30 minutes from a college town, so but there's no houses close.
0: Yeah, I actually am glad you called in, and good luck getting some of your land sold. But
2: he was selling us on why the land was so good. Did you hear him? He's saying,
0: I want him to make the pitch, because I do think there's a lot of landowners out there that are in rural areas, and it may be difficult to monetize your land. And so a lot of these people are upset about data centers, but the people that are getting to sell the land for data centers are making a bundle.
1: Well, I'm not looking at selling it. I'm looking at doing a long-term lease.
0: Okay. But my point is, you are open to the idea, as someone who owns land in a rural area, that you would like to use in a capitalistic perspective to having a relationship with these data centers.
1: Yes, I would.
0: Yeah.
2: Can I also just point out, you know, the environmentalist left has been pushing wind farms and really, you know, these giant windmills. They look nothing like a pretty old, you know, stone windmill. These wind farms and solar panel arrays out in, you see a lot of this when you go out west where there's obviously so much more open land, and that stuff is it's inefficient, it's ugly, it ruins the landscape, there's all these problems with it. And then the environmentalists have been pushing that data centers would actually be useful, and if they contain the sound, which they can do, and they are self-sufficient with electricity and water, great. What's the, you know what I mean? This is the thing.
0: I think people are losing their minds over this. Marv in Canada. Marv in Windsor, Ontario. What you got for us? Right across the bridge from Detroit.
3: I want to put two arrows in your quivers. Please don't hang up after the first one. I'm an engineer. First law of thermodynamics. Energy cannot be created or destroyed. It can only be transferred. The same philosophy is very close with water. You can check this on Grok. The amount of water on the Earth today is approximately the same as what it was 5 billion years ago. Data centers do not consume water. They transfer it. They end up taking water, and what comes out of the data centers is steam, and it then condenses and becomes water again in rainfall. Point number two, the Kentucky Derby. The Kentucky Derby has been won by three fillies in its entire history. It is only won by geldings and colts. The geldings and colts, if a filly is running in the race, need to be handicapped by putting 5 extra pounds on their weight in order to allow the filly to be able to run in the race. That is because the male horses are stronger than the female horses, and everybody recognizes that. So if you can end up making a handicap on a male horse to run in the Kentucky Derby because the fillies just cannot keep up, what you do is you have the fillies run a week before in a fillies only race. And so fillies are able to run in the Kentucky Derby, but only three of them in the entire history of the Kentucky Derby have ever won. It's only colts and geldings who win that race. Period.
0: Thank you for the call. I am not an expert on the history of the Kentucky Derby. So Marv being fired up about data centers and then having great knowledge, theoretically, when it comes to what the sexes are of the horses that have won the Kentucky Derby, it's a lot of range there, Buck. Jerry in Columbus, Ohio. Jerry, what you got?
4: How you doing, fellas?
0: Fantastic.
4: Hey, I think I have kind of a fix for the WNBA. They've got a PR problem. We all know it. And it's probably based on the fact they don't want to admit they have, like you guys mentioned early, men playing in the league currently. What they could do is just grandfather the current WA and NBA in. No test. We're not going to pull people's pants down. What's here is here. Nobody's actually dominating. The men that are in there, in my belief, are not dominating other than maybe Brittany Griner a little bit, but she's starting to fade. Starting with next year's draft, DNA testing from there forward. I think, you know, they got a mess now. If they want to clean it up and keep their fan base and keep all us normal folks from going crazy, I think that might be an answer. I'll shut up and listen to what you guys think.
0: Thank you for the call. I think anytime you retroactively change rules that someone else has already argued they comply with, you have a legal challenge problem potentially, which means that Royce White and Enos Kanter, even though you may not agree with their argument that they're a woman, they filed under the existing rules for the WNBA. And so if you adjust it, there might be a challenge associated with that. But a couple of things that I wanted to hit. We mentioned Dolly Parton. President Trump has tweeted, very sad to report Dolly Parton, one of the greatest country singers and far beyond ever, has just passed away. True loss for millions of people. There's never been anyone like her, never will. In her honor, I am lowering the American flag throughout the United States for a 1 week period, beginning tonight at 6 p.m. Rest in peace, Dolly. The world loves you, President Trump. Also, I thought this was not surprisingly well said from J.K. Rowling. She was talking about that imagination library that I mentioned. Dolly Parton's, this is the Harry Potter author. Dolly Parton's imagination library was the best contribution to child literacy ever made by a celebrity. Our paths crossed once in the 1990s backstage at a talk show. I was completely tongue-tied and starstruck. Rip, Dolly, you were a complete irreplaceable one off. Again, for those of you out there just getting to the program, Dolly Parton passed. It was announced about 45 minutes ago. We got a bunch of questions that people are still asking about data. Who is the best data center expert on the planet, Buck? I don't know who that person would be, but we should get someone. Maybe we can get somebody at one of the big tech companies who is willing to actually come on and talk about this.
2: I mean, there is a data center association, basically. That's a thing. It's essentially like a lobbying group. They would be, that's like talking to the defense attorney for, I understand that, but they would give you one side of it. And then we could have on somebody who would take the more critical side of it. I'm not saying have on the trade association as like they would explain everything and be fair.
0: Because we're
2: just
0: definitely
2: saying,
0: getting those emails now. The trade. This is the greatest day in the trade association's life. But
2: I mean,
0: somebody
2: maybe a new advertiser for us. I don't know.
0: Yeah.
2: I'm just kidding. But I
0: somebody
2: think
0: somebody who is in tech that is able to kind of walk through all of this in a sophisticated, intelligent manner. To be able to answer a lot of these questions that I think are in many people's minds, but aren't being talked about in a way that is particularly intelligent. Because again, I think that what you're seeing is, particularly as we come up on the midterms, this storyline is being weaponized because it's new, and new is able to be attacked because it makes people a little bit uncomfortable. I saw people talking about the term data center is not exactly a great one, right? It doesn't exactly connote something that seems likable. Really, what these are more than anything else is energy centers. Energy center sounds a little bit better, I think, than data center. And ultimately, what they're trying to propel is the next generation of internet access. So the fact that 18 to 29-year-olds are the most opposed to data centers when they are the ones who consume overwhelmingly the most data, I think is symptomatic of there being a disconnect between popularity of the product produced and the energy behind it.
2: Can I just point out something else, Clay, about this, just to give a little perspective? We often bemoan, and certainly the president and many others have bemoaned in Republican politics for a long time, the loss of manufacturing and the loss of steel plants, and those things are big, loud, smog producing. industry is industrial, for lack of a better way of putting
0: loud.
2: It.
0: I mean, it's loud. It's hard to produce things without making noise.
2: It's if you're gonna live next to like a giant, Hyundai plant, you're probably going to have some things about it you don't like. That's why we have zoning and put them in certain places. So this is why everything I'm hearing about the data centers, I say, yeah, fine, okay, but we do that with everything. I mean, how many of you have driven, and this is very unfair to New Jersey, which is a very beautiful state. I love my New Jersey, very beautiful. Even though it's a New Yorker, we have to give it a hard time sometimes. But Clay, you drive on I-95, go to New York City, and I mean, it looks like...
0: Looks like Metropolis back in the day for the movie that went, Fritz Lang, I think, if I'm not mistaken.
2: Weird smell, ultra industrial landscape. Yeah, don't build your condo next to that, obviously. I mean, I don't understand this. Oh, they're going to cause problems because they're large things that require a lot of energy and water. Okay, let's manage those problems. But to stop making, to not allow the data centers to be built. Again, that's my objection to this, or what I'm seeing here is not, hey, New York State, for example, because Governor Moronsville, whatever her name is, Kathy Hochul.
0: Yeah.
2: Because she just is going with right now the mob on this. They're saying they're doing a pause on all data center construction. And you say you're blocking this everywhere. Just figure out where they should be and where they shouldn't be, and then let capitalism do its thing. I don't understand why we're singling out this. There's not some unique threat from these things to your health or to your safety. And like I said, what do you think a steel smelting plant is like, everybody? I mean, it's big, it's gonna be noisy, it's gonna have energy needs, all kinds of stuff.
0: No, I think that the zoning part is a lot of what people are complaining about is just they don't want to live next to a data center, just like you wouldn't want to live next to a steel plant most often, or an airport. And that's where it's more of a zoning issue than it is an industrial capacity issue. I want to tell all of you about our friends at the International Fellowship of Christians and Jews and the tremendous work that they do for so many people in need in Israel. 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
2: All right, we're closing up shop on Clay and Buck. Let's move quick to get to as many of your calls and talkbacks as we can. Lori in California, your first up live on the line. What's up, Lori?
14: Hey, I'm one of the original gender verifiers for the U.S. Olympics. 1984, I was at USC and nursing students, and they called us, and we started the gender verification process.
0: Thank you for doing that. It is super easy to do. I imagine the technology has not even needed to change that much since 1984. David in Albany, what you got for us?
15: Yes, sir. I'm a

0: just to keep the place running. Besides having line power coming in, they had battery backups and also two huge generators, which could actually power the place, 2.4 megawatt generators. But they could produce their own power. It's not going to take that big of a power facility to run it that they're talking about, like a huge nuclear facility or something. But yeah, definitely with something I could see where it would be a problem in a community on the grid or draw from the grid. And they should
1: address that.
0: Power,
1: yep.
0: But
1: sure.
0: It's not going to be that big, really.
2: Thank you for the call. A bunch of people want to weigh in. Dolly Parton passing. Chris, Jay.
3: It's horrible about Dolly Parton, but like you said, she did a great job her whole career, her whole life. I just hope everyone can get this song stuck in their head like I do every time. Jolene, Jolene. Have a good one.
2: Great song. Ronnie, East Windsor, New Jersey, K.
4: Besides the massive talent that Dolly Parton was, it was her kindness. And the last time I remember feeling this way is when Betty White passed. She had a great long life, and I thought, she's gone, but we still have Dolly Parton. I can't think of anybody now that has that kind of kindness in the entertainment world to take that spot. It's sad.
2: I agree. The Imagination Library, one of the great all-time charities. Rest in peace, Dolly Parton. We will be back with all of you tomorrow.
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19: 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Motorists should expect lane closures, traffic shifts, and possible delays throughout the area. 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
1: Good afternoon, I'm Jim Faraday. Country music legend Dolly Parton has died. Details after traffic and weather together.
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1: 65 southbound closed in Calera after a truck hauling construction.
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23: 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Is circumcision's different than castration?
24: 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And so is the countdown. T-minus 70 days till Election Day.

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1: All right, thank you, Scott Shannon. Thanks to all of you for being with us. Write down our toll-free telephone number if you want to be a part of the program. It's 800-941-SEAN if you want to join us. A bit of sad news. I mean, she seemed like one of the happiest people ever on earth. I didn't know her really well. Dolly Parton has passed away at 80. She was scheduled, I think it was last weekend, Linda, you correct me if I'm wrong, to appear. I think it was supposed to be at Dollywood. I have been there in my life. Remember, I lived, you know, about an hour away from Nashville, hour and a half away from Nashville when I was in Huntsville broadcasting locally from 90 to 92 and went up there a lot. And, you know, Grand Ole Opry, one of the great honors of my life was actually hosting the Grand Ole Opry. And I couldn't believe it. Still to this day, they gave me a gift that I really cherish, and it was WSM, which is the call letters for what was the country music AM radio station, and just legendary call letters. And they gave me like these bookends of it, and to this day I still have them, and I'm very honored to have them. It was a great honor to be there. I couldn't believe they asked me to do it, and I was like, "You sure? Me? You may have the wrong person." She just was always somebody filled with joy and happiness. Seemed to have a great marriage. I mean, I know a little bit about her life. Just seemed happy at all times. And you know, she put out this statement to her fans that she wasn't feeling well and went against every bone in her body not to be able to attend an event. And she said she had hoped to be able to see everybody again soon. And maybe one of the funniest moments is Dolly Parton on with Johnny Carson. Do you remember that, Linda? Did you ever see that clip anywhere? It's still viral, for crying out loud. Just a different era. Why are you so quiet today? You're quiet.
2: Well, I didn't want to. It seemed like you were having the stream of consciousness of remembering Dolly Parton. I thought it was pretty nice. I didn't think it was appropriate for me to interrupt. But yes, she had just recently canceled an appearance at Dollywood about a week ago. And she's been having health issues and telling people she's having health issues. God bless her. And obviously, her last performance was in June, and I had recently seen an interview with her, and I just thought to myself, I was like, wow, she is at it. I mean, for 79, 80 years old, she was like living life, which I kind of love.
1: You know, it's just a reality of life. I mean, I have two podcasts. We just dropped one today. Oh my gosh, it's so funny. I had Clay and Buck on from the Clay and Buck Show, and they're both friends of mine, been friends of mine for a long time. And we had Buck on about his book. I mean, he knows more about indoctrination, psychopolitics, brainwashing than any one person I ever met. And it's always been a topic in my head that I don't talk a lot about, that I've always been interested in. So we talk about that. We talk about who we think is going to be the Democratic nominee in 2028. And I think me and Buck tend to think, I don't know why, Clay thinks it's going to be Kamala Harris. I'm like, I'll take that bet. But maybe the best part, or one of the best parts of the podcast, is when Clay ups the ante with the WNBA in light of all the news that we've had this week. And there's been a ton of it. And it just never seems to go away. Is he said, I'm going to up the ante. And he did it on the podcast. And now he's willing to allow the team of his choice of eighth grade boys that he gets to pick to play last year's WNBA championship. He's not even betting. He's just saying, if your team wins, if the WNBA wins, he'll give the Vegas team, which won last year, $10 million. If they win, I'm sorry, if his team wins, he's not asking for anything. He's just trying to prove a point, which is what Enes Kanter Freedom is trying to do. And considering they have such a hard time, ESPN reporting that their sources are saying they think the WNBA, which can't define what a woman is not going to let Kanter Freedom, you know, be in the draft in 2017. You had the incident over the weekend where he got thrown out of the stadium, and all he was doing was cheering Sophie Cunningham, which is insane. Anyway, our prayers to Dolly Parton's family, and honestly, she was a legend in so many different ways, and I know country music fans around the country are sad today. It is runoff day in the state of South Carolina. I just can't believe it. Later on, at the top of the next hour, we'll have my friend Matt Towery, Insider Advantage, on. I want to get his take on this. And our mutual friend, Robert Cahaly with Trafalgar. I don't trust many pollsters. This election year, I am saying to everybody, don't pay attention to any of these polls. I mean, when you have, you know, this race in Wisconsin with Francesca Hung, and wow, people are predicting as high as 30% victory on her end, and in many polls, multiple polls showing 20%, and she loses by 3,000. I am telling you that these polls are so bad, you can't pay attention to them. There's only certain pollsters I pay attention to and trust, and we put them on this program and put them on TV. And one of them is Robert Cahaly, Trafalgar, John McLaughlin, McLaughlin and Associates, Matt Towery. They've all three nailed the 2016 presidential election, 2020 presidential election, and 2024 presidential election. So get this, Robert Cahaly did his final Trafalgar poll for this special election runoff, and he has it 47.9% for Darlene Graham, who I'm supporting, and I'll explain why in a minute. Ralph Norman at 47.8%, a tenth of a point difference. I mean, in my mind, Linda, I don't know. Do you remember a race on election day, a tenth of a point or dead even? It rarely happens, but that's how close it is. Now, it is the middle of August. Republicans now, this is like the third or fourth time they've been asked in South Carolina to go out and vote. You know, most people, well, although in places like South Carolina, I guess it's back to school time for the kids. So maybe people are in their regular routine, but this is not going to be a high turnout election today. I can guarantee you that. It's going to be, you know, a who gets out their base voters, their base supporter election. And for the record, I have nothing against Ralph Norman, but I can tell you why I'm supporting Darlene Graham. Darlene Graham, I know, is a staunch, reliable Trump voter. Just like a brother. And if anything, I think she's, you know, I used to argue with Lindsay all the time because Lindsay was so obsessed and focused on foreign policy issues. I'm like, will you please, if you wonder why Tim Scott, who I love, has a 20-point approval rating higher than yours, it's because he sticks to issues that impact the people of South Carolina. Darlene's run that kind of campaign, and she's saying that she's going to focus on bread-and-butter issues, and she's not as into and involved in, or frankly, I would say obsessed with, like her brother was, with foreign policy. Now, I happen to share that passion with Lindsay. I don't talk about it all the time, and there is great news coming out of Iran the last couple of days. I shared a lot of it with you yesterday. I don't know if we'll get into it today. And so I, for that reason, she, and the fact that Ralph had, did not support Donald Trump. He chose Nikki Haley. I have nothing against Nikki. I actually get along great with Nikki. I saw Nikki at the Columbia service for Lindsey Graham. I think I saw Ralph there, for crying out loud. I saw Mark Sanford there. So everybody that was running there, for crying out loud. And, you know, I have friendly relationships with everybody. It's not personal. But, you know, for the reason that I think that gives me pause that he won't be a reliable Trump vote. And we need what Lindsey was, probably the biggest supporter. I know he's the best friend that the president had in both the House and the Senate. They played golf constantly. They talked every night. And he was President Trump's biggest champion. And I want that to continue. And, you know, Ralph, by supporting Nikki Haley over Donald Trump, I just don't have the same degree of confidence in it. And, you know, I always tell people how I'm going to vote. When I get involved in primaries, I know people get alienated. I'm not trying to alienate anybody. I'm not saying anything bad about anybody. I'm just telling you what I, and there's one other thing about Darlene that I want to point out here. Is, I mean, she was put in an impossible position, and the way she has handled it to me has been so incredibly dignified and so full of grace and courage and all the adjectives I can throw at you. You know, she hears about the death of a brother, and the next day the governor of her state, Henry McMaster, who's a nice guy, you know, calls her and says, would you consider being the person to finish the term of your brother, because Republicans needed a vote in the Senate the following Tuesday before any memorial, any funeral, before she even mourned her brother. And then the president got involved, and the president called her. And you know, at what is maybe one of the worst times in anybody's life, when you lose somebody so close to you and you don't have a chance to mourn them, bury them, and you're called by your president and called by your governor to serve, and then to do it with the grace that she has done it with and be thrown into this, you know, this horrible world of politics, which is, it is, look, it's called a blood sport for a reason. It's just not pleasant, a lot of it. And she stepped up and she's in it to serve. She described her differences to me. And I think she's more in line with Tim Scott in terms of focusing on South Carolina issues. However, will be a reliable vote for the president. I just have a question about Ralph Norman and a couple of other issues that I won't get into because I just don't want to go down that road. So, you know, the fact that she took up that challenge and wanted to serve at the request of the president and the governor meant a lot to me. Tim Scott, I know, is supporting her as well and has been on the campaign trail, and a lot of other good people of, you know, that were in the primary are supporting her. And I just admire the fact that she's done all of this. Now, today's election is going to be a low turnout election, and that means that every vote is going to matter. The polls close at 7 o'clock. That basically, you know, at this time, it gives you what, 3 hours and 22 minutes to get out and vote if you're in South Carolina. I'm just telling you what I would do and why I would do it. And I just, I have so much admiration for somebody that under those circumstances did it all. You know, obviously, I'm close to the family. I spoke at Lindsay's memorial at the National Cathedral. I gave the eulogy there after the president. It was really only three people that spoke, one family member, one of the nieces of Senator Graham. The president spoke and I spoke, and it was an honor. I was just close to the family, and Lindsay and I just got very close. And, you know, one of the things I said is we both grew up in a bar. I mean, she has had a very hard, difficult life. She's run a massive organization with a $125 million budget and manage many, many people. She has a lot of experience, definitely not in the political arena, but I kind of see that as a plus myself too. And she's not a career politician. And she jumped in to serve when she was asked at the worst possible, one of the worst possible moments in life, you know, and it's the story about how poor they grew up is unbelievable to me. You know, I even joke, Lindsay and I both grew up in a bar. I was 12 years old washing dishes, sitting at the bar drinking two St. Pauli girls. I was 12 years old. I was 13 and I was a cook, and I'd do the same thing every single night. I have two St. Pauli girls fly home on my bicycle. And, you know, I guess not a normal life, certainly not in this day and age. And then I become a helicopter parent. Go figure that one out. But Lindsay, they lost their parents. She was only 13 years old. Lindsay was the older brother. And then she said Lindsay became not only a brother, but a mother and a father. And they grew up so poor, and they literally took a bath in a tub with a bucket, for crying out loud. Lindsay described all this to me. In the bar, when it was the same like bathroom where the patrons used the bathroom, and they threw a tub in there. But he stopped what he was doing and he left school and he went to raise his sister, and that became his mission in life. So I love the background. I love the story. I love the family. I know some people had issues. I had issues with Lindsay, for crying out loud. I used to yell at him all the time. But you know, he was a good man who loved his country. And the president loved him, and they had the best relationship. I think there's nobody that was closer, I think, in the Senate or House that was an elected official more than Lindsey Graham. They were best friends. Period, end of sentence, full stop. And we'd even have three-way conversations a lot. And Lindsey would drag me into these calls all the time. He was a very, very interesting. He traveled more to the Middle East and to Ukraine, because that was his passion. He wanted peace with Russia and Ukraine. He wanted an end to that conflict. You know, his big dream was hopefully before this midterm in 70 days, he wanted a lasting peace deal in the Middle East. That was his hope. And people have the impression that he was a big warmonger. No, he wanted a path to peace that would be lasting for once in the Middle East. Anyway, 800-941-SEAN. If you're in South Carolina, yep, you got, 39 minutes and 3 hours if you want to vote. Polls close at 7. We'll probably know by 9 when I come on the air what the outcome is. This is, you know, a tenth of a point difference. Your vote actually really matters today because it's going to be a low turnout. Listen, I love non-lethal technology. Look, there's some cases where only one option is going to work to save your life, the life of your family members. In those cases, that's 0.001% of the time, according to the latest year. We have statistics from the FBI. But in all these other cases, when people are threatening your safety and your family's safety, well, maybe a non-lethal option is the way to go. And that's the incredible beauty of BYRNA.com. 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I mean, it is incredible technology, and there's a reason when the pros, over 500 government agencies, police departments, private security firms, when they adopt a technology like this in mass like that, that ought to tell you something. They believe in it. I believe in it. If you look at their videos, you'll believe in it. 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
0: 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In the trees and on the ground, 'cause the ALB must be found.
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0: Look up, look down, look around, look up, look down, look around. In the trees and on the ground, 'cause the ALB must be found.
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9: South Carolina, the runoff today, it's going to be a turnout election, very, very close, a tenth of a point, according to Robert Gahely Trafalgar. Now, remember, that also has a margin of error, 3-4 points, like every poll, so you can't hold anybody to it. You know, I've got an unbelievable story I'm going to share with you later in the program, and it's, when you hear it, you'll be shocked. I'll tell you about that coming up.
10: Good afternoon, I'm Jim Faraday. Tributes pouring in for Dolly Parton, who has died at the age of 80. First, traffic and weather together. I-65 southbound remains closed until further notice in Shelby County after a piece of construction equipment being hauled on a flatbed truck collided with the County Road 87 bridge in Calera, causing damage. Traffic is being diverted at the Alabaster exit. Next update in 30 minutes.
11: Your first alert forecast includes a good mix of sun and clouds. Temperatures today in the low and mid-90s will feel like the triple digits in West Alabama. Overnight tonight, temperatures in the low 70s, and tomorrow will introduce scattered showers and thunderstorms. Highs return to the lower 90s and rain at times through Thursday and potentially even into Friday. For WBRC, I'm First Alert meteorologist Megan Thomas on your side.
12: Right now, it's 93 degrees at Birmingham's News Traffic and Weather Station, News Radio 105.5 WERC.
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0: Country music legend Dolly Parton has died. Her nephew, Brian Seaver, making the announcement on social media.
1: Dolly called me and said she wants to rest in a beautiful bed of plush cotton because after a life wearing heavy rhinestones, she finally deserves to be comfortable and have some rest. Rest in peace, Aunt Dolly.
0: Dolly Parton rose from humble beginnings in East Tennessee to become one of the most influential voices in country music with a long string of hits. She also built a global brand through her philanthropy, her Dollywood theme park, and her Imagination Library program, which joined forces with the state of Alabama to provide books to children in all 67 counties. Dolly Parton also starred in movies and TV shows and earned 11 Grammy Awards, selling more than 100 million records around the world. Legendary entertainer Dolly Parton, dead at the age of 80. I'm Jim Faraday. Next news at 3, more Sean Hannity in 3 minutes on News Radio 105.5 WERC.
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0: we made some money for our sponsors, let's go back to making the liberals crazy. The Handman is back on the radio right now.
1: All right, 25 till the top of the hour, 800-941-SHAWN, if you want to be a part of the program. It's amazing the amount of coverage that has been ongoing. The news breaking just before the show about Dolly Parton, you know, passing away. I mean, she really was a beloved figure. Again, our prayers with her family. 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Let me just spell out, and it's not just that, okay, you've got, what, 3 hours and 23 minutes now if you want to vote in South Carolina today. I'd be voting for Darlene Graham. That's my preferred choice because I think she's going to be a guaranteed reliable vote with Donald Trump, and we need it. We have too many rogue people there that just are, it's been so frustrating watching them not even getting the SAVE Act passed. She supports that, and she's a big supporter of President Trump, and will be that reliable vote like her brother was. Look, you got to understand this environment that we are running against the most radical, extreme Democratic Party that I have ever seen in my lifetime. I've never seen anything. This is a party that voted against no tax on tips, no tax on overtime, no tax on Social Security. They are out of touch with your life, and they're proud of it. They are the ones pushing this Green New Deal. They are the ones that have now, since 2019, 250 Democratic socialists, communists really, that have been elected, that are in office today. We'll have over 40 more of them on the ballot this year. It's not just El Sayed. There's a bunch of them all over the country. Right now, they have 250 in 40 states. This is not just a Northeast phenomenon or a California or, you know, New Jersey, Illinois problem. This is an America problem. And, you know, again, I'm waiting for the day that they eventually follow AOC's lead and they just dismiss with what they really believe in, because now they're just going to hide what they really believe in. That's part of their strategy. That's why James Carville praised AOC for saying, oh, no, I don't believe in defund the police. That was 1.0 woke crazy. No, she does believe it. She hasn't changed her heart. Bernie Sanders, I don't know anybody who wants to defund the police. Yeah, like the entire DSA, because they actually have in writing to defund the police and abolish prisons and abolish the police. That's in writing. Eliminate the Senate. We no longer choose our president. They pack the courts on the borders. They want to abolish borders. They want amnesty for illegals. They want ICE, you know, get rid of ICE. End all deportation. They want to eliminate cash bail. Again, abolish prisons and police. Then, of course, they want to defund the Department of War. Really. As if, you know, we don't have geopolitical enemies like China and Russia and Iran and a whole host of other countries. Oh, just defund the Department of War. Don't even pay for it. Never mind the Green New Deal, which is you know, guaranteed government healthy food, guaranteed date night coverage, according to Mamdani in New York. If you want to go on a date night, we'll give you free daycare. As if your kids aren't indoctrinated enough in government-run schools that have failed spectacularly. It's just, it's unbelievable, you know, but, you know, guaranteed daycare. So we're going to have liberal indoctrination starting at an even younger age before they even get to a public school. Then, of course, you know, school is going to be free. School is a disaster. Government-run schools are a disaster. Government health care, Obamacare, they promise, keep your doctor plan, save money. That's a disaster, a failure. Lockbox, Social Security, a failure. But they're going to guarantee a government job, government salary, government healthy food, government retirement, government health care, guarantee. And they have no earthly idea what, you know, how much this would ever cost the American people. All they know is they want to be empowered. And if they're empowered, then they would move forward with this radicalized agenda, even those that have now looked at the polling and see that it's not popular with you, the American people. You know, again, that's why I want somebody that supports. We're running against the swamp, and we're running against radical, extreme leftists, liberals, socialists, Marxists, communists, stated. I don't care what you want to call them. They are who they are. You know, and the president, like, okay. You know, just look at how the American people feel. They don't talk about Donald Trump's success. They don't ever want to. They're never going to point out the radicalism of the candidates they are supporting. They won't do it. The legacy media mob is corrupt and abusively biased. And they want, in 70 days, they want these radicals in power. They won't do their job and vet these candidates. That's why I think a show like this is important. Thank you for your support, because besides me on Fox and here and a few of us on radio and, you know, a few on, you know, podcast land and a few, you know, there's not a lot of us. And there is an information crisis in the country. You know, not a single illegal alien has been released into our country for 15 months. We had over 12 million illegals that we know of. How many gotaways we don't even know. And then we know out of the 12 million, they're from 200 countries. We know known terrorists got into the country, released into the country. We know known murderers got in, and rapists and child molesters and other violent criminals and cartel and gang members. We know that all happened. The president stopped it, secured the border. Does anyone in the media ever say, hey, that was a really good job? The president proved that we can control the borders. Actually, when Biden, Harris, Mayorkas said it, they were just flat out lying. But this is all in the ballot in 70 days. And I don't think, I know it's the middle of August. That's why, you know, I'm telling you, it's going to be a low turnout election in the runoff in South Carolina today. But I'm just telling you, ICE has arrested 10,000 gang members. You know, they've literally thousands of children that were used to come into our country. They've been able to save these kids. Nobody ever talks about that either. Or the president taking on the Halt Fentanyl Act, or designating, you know, all these cartel and terrorist groups as terrorist groups, you know, Tren de Aragua, MS-13 and others, you know, on crime in 2025. God bless Cash Patel. Poor guy never gets any credit. Everyone attacks him constantly. You know, last year, you know, we have the lowest level murder rate in 125 years. Anyone in the media ever tell you that? No, they won't. You know, where that crime is plummeted now for the first half of 2026 on top of that record year last year. And, you know, in the same period of time, murders are down 23%, violent crime down 10.6%, rapes down 18.6%. 9 of the 10 most wanted FBI criminals, fugitives captured. Biden got 4 in 4 years. This is in 18 months. You know, DEI out, a record 103% recruitment level in the military. The highest numbers we've seen in 15 years. I mean, it's unbelievable. You know, the president achieved record oil and gas production last year. This year, U.S. exports of crude and petroleum reached a record high. You know, Iran is now turning around in a massive way because of the economic stranglehold that Scott Bessent said would work. I had a conversation with him. I interviewed him. He said it's going to work, and it's going to work sooner than later. Apparently, it's working. You know, and these articles come out on it. I know, wow, people don't, they're kind of tapped out, don't want to talk that much about Iran. I get it. I understand. But now we have a record, you know, high of exports in oil and petroleum products. Well, president opening up millions of acres for oil, gas, and coal. It is the lifeblood of the world's economy. Why would we be reliant? I mean, one of the things the president doesn't get any credit for, which I'm like, this is a big, big deal, is the $11 trillion in investments for semiconductor chips for pharmaceuticals in this country. And now we're bringing back automobile manufacturing in this country. The jobs Obama said never coming back. I mean, you don't ever hear about it. You know, and on top of that, you know, look at the president, what he did to Washington, D.C. Look at the president. We're going to get to this later in the program. I mean, you know, the president took on issues involving, oh, yeah, there are two sexes, male and female. Oh, how controversial of the president. Where do you hear this case? You know, the president declared there it's the official policy of our government, two sexes, male and female. Ban federal funding, sponsorship, promotion of chemical surgical mutilation for your kids. Any Democrat going to do that? Not that I know of. The Trump administration ended the un-American indoctrination of kids, terminating federal support for gender ideology and equity curriculum. How about we stick to reading, writing, math, science, computers? How about we kids get familiar with AI? Look at all the places abroad that the president, I've named it the last few days, that he's played a role in bringing peace to because he cares about peace. Good grief. He's been trying to even get Putin and Zelensky to end this ridiculous war in Europe. You know, it just keeps on going. But I got to give the Ukrainians credit. I mean, they've gone deep into Russian territory now. And everything I'm reading is Putin is panicking. He doesn't know how to deal with it. You know, the president got, you know, the greatest deregulation effort by any president in history by revoking Obama's endangerment finding. The largest deregulatory action in American history. Unbelievable. Saving $1.3 trillion. Never hear about that either. You're never going to hear about any of this. You know, and all of this stuff. No tax on tips, overtime, Social Security. Where did the Democrats vote on that? They're not where we are. You know, if you look at your paycheck, most of you, doesn't matter what socioeconomic background you're from, you're taking home more money this year. Well, gas prices are high, Mr. Hannity. Well, okay, the Fed is predicting 4.4% growth, the Atlanta Fed, for the third quarter of this year. That's a lot. And they're pretty reliable. You know, but it's, I'm just telling you that this is a whole different world. All of this will come to an end. You know, the Democrats, you know, they voted for the largest tax increase in history while Republicans voted for the largest tax cut in history. How many people hear that on legacy, corrupt, abusively biased media? You don't. You know, the biggest tax cut for working families that we've ever seen. The lowest drug prices we've ever seen. You know, we now get first favored nation status for drugs, which were killing a lot of people. And that, you know, the right to try was in his first term. You know, it's he's dealt directly with these pharmaceutical companies. He's dealing directly with, you know, grocery store chains. You know, but where are the Democrats? They voted for a $4 trillion tax hike where Republicans no tax tips overtime Social Security. Crazy. You know, does anyone ever talk about that? No, they just don't. You know, president says, no, you don't get taxed on a second job. You know, you just don't. Democrats have never met a tax they won't raise ever. How do you think they're going to pay for this Green New Deal madness that they're pushing? You know, oh, okay. Well, the president didn't like it. Came within one vote. John McCain stopped it. You know, the Obamacare user fee rebate because Biden's Washington overcharged working families on health insurance. They caught it. $600 check sent out to the American people. Liberals, they knew about the overcharge. They kept it. The lowest drug prices ever. Ever. In other words, if Big Pharma sells, I hate that word, by the way, but I'm just using the common terminology. If they're selling drugs cheaper in Europe, no, we get most favored nation status. For example, seniors, you know, for example, GLP-1, the weight loss drugs. You know, $50 GLP-1 deal gets extended to every American. Democrats, no, they've been in the pocket of, you know, the teachers unions, the pocket of, you know, all these special interest groups. That's where they get their money to run their campaigns. It's unbelievable. You know, cut out the drug dealing middlemen and all of this. The president's dealing directly with the companies. Democrats have never done that. You think they're going to do that? The president saved rural hospitals. Remember, he's $50 billion to do that. Dr. Oz talked at length about it on this program. You know, and this is what is at stake here. Big food companies, you know, shrinking the boxes, charging the same price. Democrats, affordability, they just throw out slogans and bumper stickers and want you to buy it. It's pretty unbelievable to me. Making AI pay for their own power. Yeah, you got to build it. You got to pay it. The American people are not going to pay for all this because it needs an enormous amount of power. I am just telling you, you know, for the Senate, it's Michigan, Iowa, Alaska, Ohio, New Hampshire, Texas, and Maine. For the rest of the country, all of you have to vote for your local congressman or congresswoman, or you're going to get the government you deserve. And I'm telling you, there's never in my lifetime been any party this extreme, which creates an opportunity in the sense that, you know, historical trends I don't think are applicable, but we'll find out in 70 days. But it's up to you. We will get the government we end up deserving. Listen, our friends at Sig Sauer, they're celebrating 250 years of freedom. They've got a great summer promotion. 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I mean, they're just such a great company. Anyway, we're a Sig Sauer family. I am. 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Just wee baby James, many. And Linda has this P365 Rose Special Edition, which I don't know even what it means. 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
6: 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Kind of paining me, but I love my restaurants in Vegas. 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
6: 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Kind of paining me, but I love my restaurants in Vegas. 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
11: This is a minute with Cole DeMarco. Your quick look at Alabama politics. University and college students are starting to return back to the classroom. And while dorm rooms start to get filled back up again, the debate about the politics of higher education has come back to the forefront. There's no question that academia has shifted to the far left across the nation. And to address some of these problems, Alabama lawmakers have passed several bills regulating how public universities address some of these issues. One of the bills prohibits these schools from funding or maintaining diversity, equity, and inclusion programs, as well as barring teaching divisive concepts that other colleges have allowed that are intolerant of the average American or conservative viewpoints. When Governor Kay Ivey enacted the law, she made it clear it was to counter the liberal political movements on campuses. Thus, with colleges back in session, Alabama leaders will be watching what happens in the classrooms. This has been A Minute with Paul DeMarco.
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0: 3 o'clock news starts right now.
1: Cranks, the interstate's blocked on 65 South at exit 234. The interstate is currently shut down to allow crews to remove debris from the roadway. Traffic is being rerouted off the interstate at exit 238. You're encouraged to...
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29: 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And so is the countdown. T-minus 70 days till Election Day.

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1: 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It's 800-941-SEAN if you want to be a part of the program. So today is runoff day in South Carolina, and that's to fill the vacant seat of Lindsey Graham. You have until, you basically have less than 3 hours if you're in South Carolina to vote. It is going to be, according to our friend Robert Cahaley, a very, very, very, very close election today. It's a turnout election. It's like the third or fourth time the people of South Carolina have had to go vote. And I'm supporting Darlene Graham for one major reason. And I always tell people who I support is she is hard and fast. She will be a reliable Donald Trump vote and supporter. I have nothing against Ralph Norman. Nothing. I actually saw him. I think I saw him in Columbia when I was down there. The problem I have and why I would vote for Darlene over Ralph is really one simple issue is that in the primary, if you recall, Ralph Norman supported Nikki Haley over Donald Trump. And that sounds to me too much like it's going to be a situation where we have a U.S. senator and a very tight margin if Republicans hold on to the Senate and even if they're in the minority. And I just don't have the confidence because of that decision that he would be a reliable Trump vote. That's my honest answer. And if I'm in South Carolina today, in the next 3 hours, if I haven't voted, I'm voting for Darlene Graham. Now, we do polls, and there's only certain pollsters I trust. One of them, John McLaughlin. One of them will join us in a minute, Matt Towery, Insider Advantage. Another one, Robert Cahaley, Trafalgar Group. Well, Robert came out with his final poll. Listen to this. And this is his final South Carolina runoff election tracking poll. And it's Darlene Graham is up by a tenth of a point, 47.9 to 47.8, undecided 4.4. If you have not voted, and it's going to be a low turnout election just based on the fact that it's like the third or fourth time they've asked the people, Republicans in South Carolina, to show up and vote. And it's just is a weird time. It's in the middle of August. And it is a which side is going to get their vote out is going to determine the outcome of this election. I gave you my reason why I'm supporting Darlene. I really also, there's a great admiration factor. I was close to Lindsey. I think you've kind of figured that out when I gave the eulogy at the National Cathedral. And we talked almost every day. We talked a lot about, you know, national security and politics. I mean, we had a passion, we shared passion. We also talked about our lives. I actually said in the eulogy that, you know, if we have one thing in common, we both grew up in a bar. I mean, she grew up in such poverty, lost both her parents, was 13 years old. Lindsey, you know, then had to step up. And as she describes Lindsey, he became a brother, not only a brother, but a mother and a father. And Lindsey then, you know, got out of school, went to help raise his sister. It's an unbelievable story. And he found his passion in life, and his passion was politics. And she, what amazes me about Darlene is, you know, she lost a brother. It was very sudden. Nobody saw this coming. Nobody. And it's just sad. He was too young. He was, I think, 72. His dad had died of pretty much the same thing at 71, a heart issue. And so then literally, you know, she's getting a call almost immediately from the president of our country asking her to serve the people of South Carolina. And then she's getting a call from Governor McMaster asking her to serve the state that her brother and she love so much. And she didn't have time to mourn. She had to be sworn in before they even had a memorial or even buried her brother. She had to make up that decision. And how tough would that be? Just put yourself in her shoes for a minute. And I just admired the fact that she was willing to, at the worst moment of her life, one of the worst moments of her life, not even mourning her brother, not even burying her brother, and then taking the call from her president and a governor and saying, yes, I will step up and finish the job of my brother. and then was asked if she would, you know, continue finishing his work. Now, she's been very clear that she's, you know, and this was a complaint that I had with Lindsay. I said all the time, you talk too much about, way too much about foreign policy. You need to focus on bread and butter issues. That's why Tim Scott always outpolls you by 20%. Anyway, Matt Towery, you've been polling your entire adult life. I mean, and I've never seen that I can remember or recall 1/10 of a point separating, you know, two candidates in a runoff in the middle of August. Not exactly a time where I believe that everybody in South Carolina is paying attention. And so this is going to be a base turnout election for both sides. And I'm giving you the reasons why I'm supporting Darlene. I'd love to get your take on all of it. But 1/10 of a point, I can't recall a poll going into election day like that. But I'm sure you've seen it many times.
2: I have. And, you know, I talked to Robert, as you know, a lot throughout this entire. He's been tracking this race for, I think, several weeks. He says this, you know, if seniors turn out in large numbers, then she will win because she's doing very well among seniors. She was having trouble in the upper part of the state. And that's not, you know, that's just not a natural area for her. And, but she was making progress, and the president coming, the last few days that turned the vote around. It started moving in her direction, and it really turned this thing into a very close race. I mean, I'm not saying she's not going to win. I think she could easily win. But as you said, it depends on turnout. People who want to keep Lindsey Graham's legacy going, and who realize that, you know, she's making a big sacrifice, they need to get out and vote for her, because I don't think it's guaranteed. And I don't know Ralph Norman. I think I referred to him on Laura's show the other night as Ralph Norton for a minute, because I think I got it confused with the honeymooners back years ago. I corrected myself very quickly, but I'm sure he's a great guy. I did not know Darlene either. I knew Lindsay like you did. And Lindsay, you know, the thing is, Sean, Lindsay was his own campaign manager. I know he thinks he had consultants and whatever, but you and I both know Lindsey Graham could run a campaign better than anybody on earth. He could diagnose what was needed. He could figure out what to run. I mean, he was just a genius and a joy.
1: No, yeah, I had to yell at him to go against his worst instincts, because, you know, I wanted him always to focus more on the things that Tim Scott focuses on, which are the issues that the people of South Carolina are talking about.
2: Right. And he knew that, but he just kept talking about it anyway. You knew that. And that was Lindsay.
1: Well, listen, in fairness to him, he put his money where his mouth is. This guy made more trips to Ukraine than any one senator, probably all of them combined. This guy went to the Middle East more often than any one person I know, and not he went to Israel and every other country in between in the region. This guy was constantly, you know, his dream was for peace between Russia and Ukraine. His dream was for a lasting peace in the Middle East. Everyone thinks he was a big warmonger. That was a misnomer. That was not true. He did understand that evil exists, and you can't negotiate with people that believe in convert or die. And I don't really have any desire or appetite to debate people that don't get that fundamental truth. It's a waste of my time.
2: And you know, Sean, if you have an expertise like that, and there are certain senators who developed it, you know, I worked in the Senate at one time, you get certain senators who just have an area that they just naturally get to, and that's sort of what they know better than anyone else. And Lindsay was that with foreign policy and defense. And it's been a huge gap missing in the Senate right now. And certainly in South Carolina, you know,
1: by the way, nobody could ever replace him. I had Tim Scott on last night, and I said, are you going to start cursing on my show the way Lindsay did? And of course he's not going to do that. Tim is a very devout guy, and he started laughing. But, you know, you never know with Lindsay, you know, when he'd say Bull Adam Schiff, and he'd say it, you know, is he going to say it was a question every time? And if he said it once, how many more times would he say it in a single episode?
2: Well, it was even more fun to talk to him in private.
1: I'm keeping those stories private. Yes,
2: I understand. I just have very fond memories of Lindsay. I'm so sad that this is the situation. But back to this election, it is going to be a last minute thing. Now, you know, because when you have low turnout like this, I want to protect Robert a little bit. Anything can happen. So, you know, he could be off by 3 or 4 points. I think Robert would easily tell you that could happen. particularly.
3: Well, there's always a margin of error, 3 or 4 points, and he's got this as a tenth of a point.
2: Yeah, yeah, and so it's still, you know, it's within the margin of error either way. What it's not going to be is somebody winning by 65%. And, you know, it's funny because, you know, when I started doing this, Sean, we never had these betting markets, and I still don't quite understand them. But when I look at these markets like Poly Market and some of these, Kalshi and the others.
3: Kalshi and the rest of them, yeah, I know. It's like a whole new world out there. You can bet on anything. There are even things you can bet on about me, I found out. I'm like, what? Somebody, you know, call me. I'm like, well, what are they? And they read it to me. I'm like, really? It shocked me.
2: I get it. Can I get in on that action? Because I know you pretty well. I might be able to make some money off of that.
3: That's called insider betting. You're going to go to jail for that.
2: Oh, that's right. Anyway, don't worry. I don't get near those sites. But what I was going to say is those sites are both showing her winning overwhelmingly. You know, now she has dropped a little bit, I think, since Robert's poll came out. There has not been a lot of public polling in South Carolina this time. And so we've got one poll to go by and a bunch of betting odds that are going in a certain direction. So nobody really knows what's going to happen. But I think Robert's right on one thing, and that is there's a certain section of the state where she wasn't doing as well, in a certain area of the state where she was doing very well. Myrtle Beach, obviously, is going to be good for her. That's where the president went in to speak, but that only makes up about 15 to 20% of the overall vote. So a lot of that vote comes out of Greenville, Spartanburg, and areas like that. So really, they had to concentrate her campaign and in getting her message out to the people up there. And I think they did a pretty sizable job over the weekend. So we'll wait and see. I think it's going to be close, but you know, there's a good chance she could still win.
3: It's just as it's one of those moments where, you know, I've done this for too long. The middle of August, runoff election, the people of South Carolina have been to the polls a lot, and it just makes it hard. It just does. But, you know, I think I explained in great detail. The one thing I wouldn't want for South Carolina, especially coming off of Lindsey Graham, who was such a staunch Trump supporter. I mean, he really was Trump's best friend in the Senate, and knowing that Darlene will fill that void ably and with that consistency, and then, you know, knowing that her opponent, you know, supported Nikki Haley over Trump, that's what tips the balance for me. And also, you know, what she did and the worst moment of her life when asked by her president and governor, that kind of inspires me. Nothing against anyone else in this race, but I'm just saying what I'm giving positive reasons why I would vote for Darlene. And by the way, people have, you know, about 2 hours and 40 minutes to go out and vote. The polls close at 7 Eastern.
2: So let me just add this, Sean. One of the things we have found that there are two camps out there among the Republican Party. There's a very small minority who say, oh, well, Trump hasn't delivered on all his promises. Well, I mean, I think he's delivered on most of them. And quite frankly, the war is something that he felt was exigent. It had to be done. He didn't have a choice, and they need to come to understand that. The vast majority of people who supported him are completely behind the president, and they're very frustrated with the U.S. Senate. Now, they don't understand the intricacies of it necessarily, and that there are things that at play that no one can control, and the votes are not there for some of the things they'd like to see happen. But they certainly can't afford to have someone in there who's going to immediately become a maverick and go the opposite direction and try to teach Donald Trump a lesson. Donald Trump doesn't need any lessons taught. He needs senators to vote with him, because with the Senate right now, because they haven't passed the SAFE Act and some of the other acts that they could have passed or other legislation, the Republicans look at it as being a weak Senate, and they impute it to their own party, and they say, gee, we're just not getting anything done. Well, if anything's going to help President Trump, it's going to have be somebody like Darlene who's in there to vote for him, with him. And not, he doesn't have to put up with all the nonsense he's had to put up in the last year, because it has been very frustrating for his supporters to sit by and watch the U.S. Senate the way it's operated.
3: No doubt. By the way, Matt is the author of an upcoming book. It's not available yet. He hasn't shared an early copy with me, which has really pissed me off. It's called The Honoring of Ignorance. The title has really captured the imagination. I'm very curious what this is about. He won't even give me a hint. When am I going to get my copy?
2: Oh, it's coming any day now, Sean. Any day.
3: Any day. Okay. It's in the mail. I got it. Matt Towery, Insider Advantage. Appreciate you as always. And good luck to South Carolina. We'll definitely know the results, I think, by the time we get on the air at 9 Eastern tonight. And best of luck to Darlene. She's such a lovely person. And it's sad what happened to Lindsay.
0: Entertaining Americans coast to coast. 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
3: Anniversary year of 9/11/01, our friends at the Tunnel to Towers Foundation, they are embarking on what is the most comprehensive commemoration in their history, one that honors the past, serves those in need today, educates generations for tomorrow. And at the heart of this is what they're calling their Steal Across America nationwide campaign that will transport a 24-foot steel beam recovered from the World Trade Center, and they're bringing it to communities all across the country. And they're doing it from May through September. It is a powerful symbol of reverence, resilience. They're visiting landmark locations and sporting events and town squares. They're trying to create moments of connection for those that lived through 9/11, like me, and educational opportunities for those too young to remember. And there's a whole generation that doesn't know much about 9/11. Now, this journey represents a lot more than remembrance. It is a bridge between generations and a reminder that the spirit of service that is embodied by the FDNY and all first responders, and Frank Siller, my friend, his brother, his firefighter brother, Steven Siller, his youngest brother, like so many others, were killed that day. 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
20: 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Tributes pouring in for country music legend Dolly Parton, who has died at the age of 80. First, traffic and weather together.
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3: Is Republican, Democrat, I mean, but it was an interesting exchange. He was on fake news CNN. And, you know, he was talking about the discussion about transgender and the WNBA. And he said, you know, that they should come on and say no transgender people are going to play in the WNBA. And if you don't like it, kick rocks.
33: I always support the gay community. I always support the transgender community. I got none but love and respect for gay people and transgender people. But under no circumstances do I think men should play against women. Zero. I'm disappointed in Adam Silver and Kathy, the commissioner. First of all, you can't let stupid stuff go out to the internet, which is one of the worst things that ever happened to the world. They should have come out 2 weeks ago before all this, like, the people looking for attention now. Just say,
34: including this guy.
33: But he has a point, though, because Kathy and Adam haven't said, hey, it's in the title, WNBA. We're not going to have transgender people in the WNBA, and we're not going to discuss it again. That's what Adam and Kathy should have done 2 or 3 weeks ago before they turn it over to the internet and every fool, idiot, and jackass to have an opinion on. Adam should come out, and Kathy. I like both of them a lot. Women can all, there's no transgender people going to play in the WNBA. If you don't like it, kick rocks. We're not going to discuss it anymore.
3: Now, I thought it was just a common sense response. Then he was critical of basically CNN in general, but he was really being critical, I think, of all of cable because people have points of view. And he's like, you know, if you're watching, if you're listening to this show, you know, I am a conservative. I'm a principal conservative. I've been a consistent conservative my entire life, from being a Reagan conservative to the MAGA movement, which, again, is as conservative as we've had in our lifetime through Newt Gingrich. You know, we've had three waves of conservatism. So there's no apologies from Sean Hannity for being a passionate conservative. Like, we have this election going on in South Carolina today. By the way, if you haven't gotten to the polls, probably now would be a good time to go. And I'll tell you why I'm supporting Darlene Graham. As I mentioned earlier, I'm supporting Darlene because Darlene, I got to know, is a conservative that supported Donald Trump like her brother supported Donald Trump. Now, I have nothing against her opponent at all, except, you know, when it came time to supporting Donald Trump, he picked Nikki Haley. And, you know, that's fine. Everyone's entitled to their opinion. Doesn't mean we won't agree on some issues, but that tells me he's probably not going to be a reliable person in the Senate. Anyway, here's him explaining why he hates fake news CNN on CNN.
33: One of the reasons I hate CNN now, and I work for CNN.
4: As do I.
33: Yeah, but it like, I try to support, be a good man. When I'm sitting there watching the night shows, I'm like, they have two Republicans on, two Democrats. They scream at each other for an hour, and I'm like, that's just an hour of my life I can't get back. Because the Republicans going to say everything the Democrats do is wrong. The Democrats can say everything the Republicans do is wrong. And I'm like, and what's bad about it, they're like all successful people. Like, I want to help poor people because I tell people, this thing ain't got nothing to do. See, they make you pick a team based on race.
4: Yep. Education.
33: Yep. Like, man, this is just rich people against poor people. And the rich people, they're smarter. They're like, let's just make the poor people fight with each other. And if the poor people would have been like, you know, we're actually in the same boat. We want economic opportunity. We live in crap neighborhoods. Our kids go to crap schools. We can't afford to go to the big schools. But they're like, no, let's make them fight with each other.
3: I think the funniest part, Linda, of that whole exchange is, who is it? Michael Smirkanish? Michael Smirkanish says, I hate CNN. I'm like, oh, man. That was pretty funny. All right, let's get to our busy phones. 800-941-SEAN if you want to be a part of the program. Tim is in Toronto, in Canada. Tim, how are you? Glad you called, sir, and thanks for listening in Canada.
5: Sean, I'm so happy to talk to you. Me and my mother, we've been listening to you like, I don't know how many years. It's been so amazing. She's with Jesus now, and my twin brother's gone. But you know what? I still love your show so much. I'm a political junkie. I wouldn't know what I know about Trump if it wasn't for you, Sean. And the fact that you mentioned how he's tirelessly, you know, patriotically doing all of the good he's doing day in, day out. I just love your show. You know, Mark Petroni and the American Center of Law and Justice, all you guys are in the crosshairs because you're standing up for what's right. You know, when Biden said the Transgender Visibility Day, the same day as Resurrection Sunday, we're living in dark times, really, really dark times. You know that, Sean. And the fact that you stand up against this evil every single day, I just want to say God bless you, and I appreciate everything you do, bro. That, like, you know, when, to sum it up, I'm Canadian, but when I saw the Lee Greenwood proud to be American and Trump won after all that and Charlie Kirk and everything, I shed tears of joy, because God, that guy in that office, God preserve his life, and you know what's going on, Sean. So God bless you, and thank you so much.
3: Listen, I thank all of you, to be very blunt. And, you know, I gave an interview today because now we're 25 years in syndication and my wrapping up my 30th year at Fox. I'll start my 31st year in October. And, you know, one of the things I said to the reporter interviewing me was, she asked, well, how does that feel? I'm like, I feel a great sense of gratitude because you give me this microphone. I say it all the time. It's not words. I'm not making it up. It's how I really feel. And I'm very grateful that I get to do what I love, because I never thought I'd ever be successful at it. And the fact that you all listen and watch makes it possible for me to do what I love. And we're trying to fix the country. And this is it, man. Everything's on the line here. I don't want us to become Canada. No offense to Canada. But Tim, thank you for your kind words. By the way, I forgot to remind everybody, look, health, wellness, fitness, nutrition, longevity, it's real. But if you look objectively, aren't we kind of all a little bit guessing, you know, what's the right food to eat, what supplements we should take, what vitamins we may need to take? And every single person's body is different. Like Linda, you know, thought it was okay to drink these, you know, projectile vomit, disgusting puke green shakes with kale. And I tell her, rots in your stomach, eat some red meat. Well, she went to the science of Viome. And guess what? 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You get $50 off. Do you want to say it again just for kicks and giggles? Make me feel good. You can say Sean it one more time. Right.
4: Sean was right.
3: Can you please record that, Ethan? Can you do it one more time? Hang on.
4: Sean was right.
3: Thank you. We're going to use that we're going to drop that in regularly.
4: I'm here to make you happy, boss.
3: Ransom is in Ohio. What's up, Ransom? How are you?
8: Hey, Sean. Good talking to you. I wanted to make a comment.
3: By the way, can I tell you something, Ransom? I'm worried about your state. And I am being dead serious here. I am worried about your state.
8: Okay.
3: I am worried about, you know, the possibility that you guys can elect Sherrod Brown again. And, you know, I don't like the polling numbers that I'm currently seeing, and I don't understand it. And I hope the people of Ohio understand that Sherrod Brown is going to be a reliable vote for the DSA, Democratic Socialist, even though he will try to hide it every day. I'm warning everyone in the Buckeye State. That is what's happening right before your eyes.
8: Yeah, I agree. And I'm going to be voting in October, so I'm going to make sure I'm getting my vote in before the crowd does in November. But I wanted to talk to you about your podcast, hang out with
3: Sanity. I hope you like it. It's very different than what we do on TV and radio, and it's by design, by the way.
8: Yeah, well, I think you'll like this. You dropped it last week. That's Thursday night. I watched your show. I listen to you every day on radio, and then I watch you at night. And then you dropped the thing about the near death experiences with Colton and with
3: Randy K. Yeah, all of them. I mean, we had a nice panel. I was fascinated by it. And by the way, my answer is I believe it. Yeah, I believe their stories to be true.
8: Yeah, I wanted you to know that I stayed up till 2:30 in the morning. I could not get away from that podcast. It was so good. I follow Randy K. I've been educated about heaven now because of him. Colton, I know about Colton. I've read his story, saw the movie, and then John Burke actually did a 2 Sunday services at my church with my senior pastor talking about heaven and hell. And so I'm familiar with all three of them, but the way that you were asking the questions and, you know, and what I wanted to share with you, I've been wanting to do this for a while. I wanted to encourage you about your faith, because when you come on and say, you're not ashamed of your faith in Jesus Christ, you're representing a lot of us that do not have the microphone that you have. And I just want to...
3: I have no problem, because I want to tell you a little secret, okay? Yeah. And I believe this with all my heart. But for the grace of God, the Father, Jesus, is our Savior and his only Son that, you know, sacrificed, died, was buried, rose from the dead, which I believe all of, I would not have the life I have. I think it's an undeserved life. I am very grateful, and I want to work hard and do everything that I can to use it, you know, for the good. That's my answer. But thank you for, you know, it's not hard for me to be honest, and that's my true authentic self, and I'm not going to change.
8: Yeah. Well, I appreciate what you're doing, what you're continuing to do. I, like you, believe that every person has been given an assignment from God. You talk about it every day, about having gifts, talents, passions, desires, according to Jeremiah 1:5. And I'm actually writing some things about that. And, so I'm in total agreement with what you're doing, and just keep on pressing on, my brother. And I appreciate you so much.
3: It's very easy for me to be honest, and, it's very easy for me to, you know, I think give God praise and glory in all things. And I wouldn't have the life I have except for his blessing. And, you know, I think the best moments in your life sometimes can be when you're humbled. And I remember, you know, in a sense, in my heart, crying out to God, just asking for a life, because I was living paycheck to paycheck and struggling. And, you know, I'd fallen off a roof three stories, but I had to work to pay the rent. And, you know, and I'll be honest, my cup overfloweth at this point. And I'm very grateful, and I don't give myself any of the credit. It's all, you know, I believe in a God, the Father. He created all of us, every man, woman, and child. But I appreciate it, my friend. God bless you. 800-941-SHAWN is our number if you want to be a part of the program. All right, quick break. Right back to our busy phones. Only 70 days till the most important midterm election in our lifetime. 800-941-SHAWN is our number. 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
3: 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Let's say hi to Lisa in Michigan. Hey, Lisa, how are you? I guess you're voting for Abdul El-Sayed.
30: Oh, not quite. Thank you, though.
3: Well, we need to win Michigan, Iowa. We need to win Alaska. We need to win Texas. We need to win all these important states that are in play. Hopefully New Hampshire. I want the people in Georgia to go out and fight. I want the people in North Carolina to fight. I mean, we have a lot of work to do in 70 days. But anyway, what's on your mind?
30: Yeah, so I'm just calling. So I was at the Fever Sky game on Sunday in Chicago with my son. And before the game, we were right behind the announcers watching the team dynamics up close and personal. We were there wearing Sophie shirts. There was people there wearing trans shirts. Nobody bothered us. We didn't bother them. Got to watch Sophie during warmups pump everybody up, smile on her face the entire time, a true team leader.

0: 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Where are those film reels? Those are cherished memories fading away with time. 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They're ready to be shared and watched, and you can relive these moments at any time that you want. And the power of hearing maybe a loved one's voice again, or knowing that your great, great, great, great grandkids will know what you look and sound like. Linda, you've experienced this as well. When you see videos of people that passed on, it's so emotional.
1: It really is. 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

0: 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Coming up next, our final news roundup and information overload hour.
1: All right, news roundup, information overload hour. Our toll-free number and your calls are coming up, 800-941-SHAWN, if you want to be a part of the program. So I started reading about this case, and there's a group in Massachusetts, and they put it up on their website, how this past May, this group filed a Title IX complaint on behalf of Louis and Carrie Rivera. And now they're the parents of a 9-year-old little girl in third grade at what's called Rochester Memorial School. Their complaint alleges this girl was using the bathroom when a male student who identified as transgender entered the bathroom, saw there was someone in her stall, and opened the stall door while she was on the toilet. The girl was shocked, obviously traumatized. The kid's 9 years old, a violation, obviously, of her privacy. This poor girl now, according to this article, and we'll hear from the parents in a second here, refuses, you know, and is scared to death to actually use the bathroom at school, even though the Riveras, the parents, had previously complained about this male student using the girl's bathroom. The school refused to take any steps to stop the incident from happening and told the parents that just following state law. Then the school conducted, quote, their investigation into the complaint, and they issued a final decision. And anyway, you know, because they have to protect student privacy, they think that they have a right to make the public aware of what were their key findings. I know what they are, but I'm going to let them tell the story themselves. Anyway, joining us now is Sam Whiting. He's the legal counsel for the Massachusetts Liberty Legal Center, and Louis Rivera, a Rochester, Massachusetts father fighting for his 9-year-old daughter, whose story we just told you about. Louis, thank you for being with us. Sorry your 9-year-old little girl had to go through that. It is not a topic when I started my radio career I ever thought I'd be dealing with, but now we're dealing with this crap every day.
2: Thank you, Sean. Thank you for having me on.
1: All right, tell us the whole story and then tell us what the decision was.
2: All right, so on May 1st, my daughter comes home from school in the afternoon like she normally does, and she gets off the bus. And she comes in, and you can tell her eyes, she was distraught. Her eyes were red. She's been crying all day long, and I asked her what happened, and she told me she was using the bathroom at the school, and this boy that identifies as a girl came into the restroom. He proceeded to look under the stall.
1: And this is somebody you knew about, complained about prior to this incident, correct?
2: Yes. We called prior, a year before that, when the teachers tried to usher this boy with the girls on a field trip into a restroom, and my daughter came running out. She told us when she got home, we addressed it with the school. The principal said that no boys are allowed in the girls' bathrooms, and she would investigate. A couple of months later, my daughter came home and said, this individual's running in and out of the girls' bathroom once again. So he proceeded to look under the stall and was asking who was in there, and he started peering through the cracks on her. She yelled at him to get away, and when she tried to get up to pull her pants up, he decided it was okay to push the door open and expose her half-naked body, basically. And she was traumatized and went back to her classroom. She was crying, and she was like that all day long until she got home when she told me this.
1: Wow. And moving forward, she's now afraid to go into the bathroom at her school.
2: At her school and in public. She's been traumatized with this. My wife has to escort her, or I have to find a family restroom when we're in public. She doesn't feel secure or safe in the restrooms right now, and she's going through some major therapy and stuff behind it right now.
1: All right, so in this document, we're going to talk to Sam in a minute because it's his legal group that is representing you. The school did investigate. The school came to a conclusion. They don't want you to make this public, what you're about to tell us.
2: Yes. They just dismissed it like nothing really happened. They said that, yes, he did go in there, but there was no Title IX violation.
1: Wow. Sam, let's talk about this from your point of view, your involvement in this, and what remedy might Lewis and his wife have to protect their daughter moving forward. I mean, I don't think any 9-year-old girl should have to go through this.
3: No, absolutely not. And unfortunately, schools across Massachusetts have policies like this where they say that to comply with state law, they have to allow boys into the girls' bathroom if they identify as girls. And
1: okay, but by the way, even if it was a girl that was looking underneath and opening the door of a stall to a bathroom, invading somebody's privacy, going to the bathroom, even that should never be allowed. I mean, can we just start with the basics here? Then you add the fact that he's a biological man, and you know, I don't think the word peeping Tom, but you know, obviously has some severe problems if he's going to, you know, treat somebody like this. And the school just absolutely condones it. They have no alarm bells are ringing in their head. Nothing.
3: Right. I mean, if this was another girl, or if it was a boy who didn't identify this way, you know, I think the situation would have been dealt with much differently. And listen, I mean, this child, it's a 9-year-old boy who's also in third grade, and we don't know what was going through his mind. And he's really not the focus of our complaint here. The focus is this school has put in place these policies that allow boys into the girls' bathroom, no questions asked. And that clearly has disastrous consequences for the privacy and dignity of girls. And so what we did is we kind of took two steps. One was to file a Title IX complaint with the school to have them investigate this matter. And that's what they did. And of course, they ended up finding, no, there was no Title IX violation. Everything was fine, which is ridiculous. But, you know, we kind of anticipated that was the direction that they would go. But we also filed a complaint with the Federal Department of Education and their Office of Civil Rights. And so what we're pushing for now is for the federal administration to pay attention to what's happening in Massachusetts and hopefully add this to their list of investigations and enforcement actions as they seek to get schools across the country to uphold Title IX.
1: You know, a lot of parents, Lewis, they don't have the money. I mean, we pay all this money in taxes. We send our kids to government schools. It's another example, though, all those people that believe in this Green New Deal, cradle to grave, womb to the tomb, and everything's going to be free, and the government's going to provide daycare and even babysitting services on date night, and, you know, free buses and guaranteed, you know, government jobs and guaranteed government salaries and guaranteed government healthy food and Medicare for all, or guaranteed health care, guaranteed retirement, guaranteed. Nobody's ever given a price tag to all of that. And meanwhile, the government fails. We spend more per capita on education than any country in the industrialized world, with the worst result. Our government schools have failed spectacularly. Now we're at a point when we're not even protecting the kids. And I'm sure after you pay your state taxes in Massachusetts, which are pretty high, and you pay your federal taxes and you pay your FICA taxes and maybe put a little bit of money away for retirement and probably, I don't know what you do for a living. I'm assuming that sending your daughter to either a Christian school or a Catholic school or a public school where this wouldn't occur, I'm guessing it's not an option for you, which, by the way, is the case for many parents, if not most parents in the country. Am I wrong?
2: No, not at all. It's a financial burden to be able to pull your children out and stick them in private school or even homeschool, right? If you have a parent that's working, you know, 6 a.m. to 6 p.m. to make ends meet, well, with all the taxes that we pay here in the community, you know, we expect our school systems in this country to be A1 in the world. And they missed the target. They missed their point. And we need to get a federal investigation down into these little rural areas and down into these small towns and have them comply and start changing the policies per federal law. And they're hiding, they're grasping for straws, but we need to pull those straws for them and show them that the parents, and we're not going to take it. We're not going to take it. We can't have this happening to our children. You know, we depend.
1: Is it a fair statement to say you and your wife don't have another option? That this is it, the government school, that you just can't afford a private school and you don't have the ability because you're out working every day. You don't have the ability to homeschool your daughter. Is that a fair statement?
2: It's a fair statement. It's a fair statement. And for many families in the Commonwealth of Massachusetts, this state has some of the highest taxes, and it's very difficult for people to accommodate their children in that way. You know, we trust these people. We send them to school for six hours a day to take care of them like they were their own, and they neglect that. They're too busy trying to push these ideologies and stuff on the children, and it's not fair. It's not fair.
1: Well, what about President Trump, who declared it's the official policy of the U.S. government that there are only two sexes, male and female? I'm asking Sam, your attorney, this. You know, what about the president banning federal funding, sponsorship, promotion of chemical or surgical mutilation of minors, or, you know, ending DEI programs in the military and elsewhere, or, you know, ending the, quote, un-American indoctrination of school children by terminating federal support for gender ideology and equity curricula? The president has done all of that. And the president ending unfair, demeaning practices, forcing women to compete against biological men. I mean, does any of this come into play legally, considering the president has done that since he got back in office?
3: Yeah, I think those were all great steps in the right direction. I think the problem is when you get down to kind of the nitty-gritty details, we need enforcement action against these schools, because a lot of these schools in these blue states like Massachusetts, they just ignore executive orders. They ignore what the president's saying until they're forced by a court or by an executive agency through enforcement action to actually scrap these policies and to protect the privacy and dignity of their female students. So that's really what we're looking for here, is for the Department of Education, the Department of Justice to come in and tell.
1: I don't mean to interrupt you only because of the constraints of time. I mean, are you getting any positive feedback that they're taking your case seriously and they're paying attention to this?
3: We know that they have opened a case file for our case. We're working on, you know, getting attention on our case. That's why it's great to come on shows like this and have your listeners here and, you know, petition for the cases like this to be heard. We know that they have a lot on their plate right now because there's so many places across the country that are experiencing these same issues. But we're very hopeful that the department will take a close look and open an investigation into our case.
1: All right, quick break. Right back. We'll continue more with Sam Whiting. He's legal counsel for Massachusetts, the Liberty Legal Center. Luis Rivera, a father, his 9-year-old daughter. I mean, unbelievable story about she's in the girl's bathroom and a biological man is opening the door and looking at her going to the bathroom and the school doesn't care. More on the other side, your calls, reaction to it, much more. 800-941-SHAWN.
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5: 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Traffic.
7: We have a crash and the interstate is closed. 65 south at the Shelby County Airport exit, exit 234. Traffic is being routed off the interstate at exit 238. The Alabama Department of Transportation says I-65 will reopen as soon as safe.
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1: Sadly, Lewis's daughter, who's 9 years old, goes to the bathroom. They had already complained about a biological male in the in women's bathrooms. And it's really remarkable that nobody seems to care. And the school is not doing a thing to protect them. Although Donald Trump did put in place very specific statutes, as we've been talking about, against such a thing. So I think that they might get some help from the DOJ. And I'm hoping I'll explain that in a minute. Well, let me ask you this. Harmeet Dhillon and Leo Terrell are friends of mine. Have you contacted either one of them? I mean, heading up the civil rights division of the DOJ. Have you talked to them?
3: We have not had any direct contact with them, but we have had contact with individuals inside the Department of Education.
1: I'll tell you what I'm going to do for both of you. Linda, I want you to help me pull this off, if you don't mind. Sam and Lewis, stay on the line. And I am going to contact Leo 2.0 Terrell. It's a very dear friend. Our meet Dylan is serious about her job. And we will make them both keenly aware of who you are, what this case is about, and see if we can't spur some type of involvement to protect, you know, in your case, Lewis, your little 9-year-old daughter. This is completely unacceptable. It's just wrong on so many different levels. And again, it's like a topic I never thought when I started in radio that I'd ever be talking about. It's insane. So if you guys stay on the line, we'll get that information to you and we'll make the introduction. Okay. I hope that helps.
0: Thank you, Sean. Appreciate your time.
3: Much.
1: You bet. My pleasure. It's not something I should ever have to do, to be honest, but I mean, it's sad. 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

0: afternoon. I'm Jim Faraday. I-65 southbound remains closed in Shelby County. Let's get the latest right now. Traffic and weather together.
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16: On the night before Halloween in 1975, 15-year-old Martha Moxley was murdered in the Tony Bellhaven neighborhood of Greenwich, Connecticut. She was rich and beautiful and loved by all who knew her. For decades, despite intense media scrutiny, police failed to make an arrest. In 2000, 25 years after Martha's murder, her one-time neighbor, Michael Skakel, was arrested. He'd been 15, like her, at the time of the crime. He was also a cousin of the Kennedys.
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16: 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I watched the news. I read the articles. Of course Michael Skakel killed his next-door neighbor Martha Moxley. He beat her to death with a golf club. I knew it. And if you followed the case like I did, I bet you knew it too. My name is Andrew Goldman. I've been a journalist for 30 years. I got involved in this case in 2015. But here's the thing. Once this story got its hooks in me, it wouldn't let me go. From NBC News Studios, Dead Certain, The Martha Moxley Murder is a podcast series that I believe will finally provide a full, true, authoritative account of the Martha Moxley case.
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19: Breaking news all afternoon. 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
20: I-25 to the top of the hour. Yes, Scott Shannon, thank you. News information you'll never get from the corrupt, abusively biased legacy media mob. They just won't give it to you. They're not going to tell the truth about all that Trump has done since he got back in office. They're not going to tell you the truth about these radicals that now run the Democratic Party. It's pathetic. We have the worst information crisis I think we've ever had. Listen, anti-Semitism, it's sad what's happening. You see it rising worldwide. You see it on college campuses, even in the halls of Congress. You hear it on the airwaves. You know, everybody has their own talk show these days. You got to be discerning. And it's just pathetic because, you know, if you look at October 7th and you extrapolate out and compare our population to Israel's, they have what, less than 9 million people. That would be like 40,000 dead Americans in a day. And then people get mad because Israel fights back. What would you do if America lost 40,000 people in a day? Never mind the rape, the kidnapping, the torture, the beheadings that also took place. I mean, unbelievable. Sadly, in this country, synagogues, schools, community centers, they have to strengthen their security because the threat is real. The hatred is real. But the people of Israel, they're fighting for their survival. And so many people have been hit either by Iran or their proxies with these cluster bombs and ballistic missiles. They target densely populated areas. So many thousands of people lost homes. They need bare basic assistance, some humanitarian assistance, food, water, shelter, clothing, medications, you name it. The elderly, they can't get out. They've created mobile medical clinics to help them. And they're on the ground doing the hard work, but they can't do it without our support and our help. And first, the International Fellowship of Christians and Jews, they want your prayers for the safety of the Jewish people. They want to help. We should all stand together to fight virulent anti-Semitism. But they also need donations to help all the people that are in dire need right now. Please go to their website. It's one word, prayifcj.org. That's prayifcj.org. I'm not sure if you saw this last night, if you were watching my TV show, Linda, but Brianna Lyman asking people about the Lindsey Clancy trial. Did you happen to see this? Now, this is the mother that admitted to strangling one after another three little children. This is the case. Now, I get it that there are mitigating circumstances. I believe postpartum depression, for example, is real. Postpartum depression psychosis, I believe, is also real. Apparently, one doctor was prescribing one, you know, medication, and these medications can often be very, very strong. I get that part, that there were 13 of them that they found in her body. She has her husband leave the house, and she's obviously, to me, that sounds premeditated. That's my take. And I'm not saying that this woman is not mentally ill and that she wasn't seeking help, as people have testified to in the trial. However, I don't think this woman should ever walk the streets again, ever, under any circumstances. But so many people have come out and they never talk about the kids. They only talk about, well, the poor mother that strangled three kids, you know, one after another. So it really is troubling to me. Listen.
0: Clancy is on trial right now for allegedly killing her three children. It's kind of taken social media by storm. What are your thoughts on this case?
21: Well, I see a lot of theories online. I think it touches upon things that are really important to women, postpartum depression, mental health, the healthcare system in general. So I think those are all things that people have passionate views on. So it's easy to see why they care a lot about the case.
22: I think that simultaneously has to be a recognition of the fact that the medical system did fail her and failed to recognize the symptoms that would lead to suction action. However, there still has to be accountability for taking those actions.
23: I don't think she has to be in jail, locked away. I feel like she needs to be somewhere where she can get the proper care, like mental institution, something along those lines.
24: This case is going to be a hallmark case in the way that we end up treating mental health and we end up diagnosing mental health.
25: I think overall there's a major mental health crisis in this country that we have refused to acknowledge since the 80s. And we refuse to put any money towards it.
23: I don't know. It's just, and there's too many inconsistencies that came out in the trial where I believe that she didn't do it.
20: Linda, as I listen to these responses, and this has gone viral, this whole case, and we're getting near closing arguments, and it's going to be in the hands of the jury. I don't think they're going to get what the prosecution is asking for. We'll see. However, I find that the children never getting mentioned hardly ever is very troubling to me.
26: Well, I will give you 2 points to this story. The first one is postpartum depression is very real and it's very serious and it's very sad. It's also at its most acute 6 to 8 weeks after you give birth, and then you figure out what's wrong and you try to work on it and yada, yada, yada. She strangled a child that was 5. Her youngest child is 8 months. So I'm going to push back a little bit on the postpartum claim. I'm not a doctor. I'm not claiming to be one. But I am saying that there seems to be this idea that it's okay to say we have mental health problems. And as a result, we are unable to stand trial, unable to serve time, cannot be held accountable for our actions. Well, Cora and Dawson and Callan, her three children, don't get a say. Her husband has already remarried. He's moved on because it's 3 years later and he's getting on with his life. And now this woman is going to sit there and say, like the last one was like, I don't even think she did it. She's already admitted to doing it. And the psychologist that took the stand today said, he goes, you know, it's weird because when people have these psychotic breakdowns, there were typically things that they said prior to the breakdown that they say again during the breakdown. She said everything for the first time when this happened. I just think some people have evil in them to strangle a child, to watch a child's last breath leave their body and take their lives is evil. There is no other way around it. I don't care how sick she is. She should get the electric chair.
20: Okay.
26: In my opinion.
20: I'm not sure. She should never see the light of day, because if you're that sick that you go to that length and you have a psychotic break, there's no assurance down the line that that's not going to happen again. I think there's always evil involved.
26: Without question.
20: Any murder, any killing. And
26: 100%
20: right. But nobody wants to talk about that part. I'm sure people, when they say get the mental health, then you're going to have some shrink someplace, somewhere. Oh, she's stable now. She's been stable the last 5 years. Let her out. You know, just like the guy Hinckley, John Hinckley, who tried to assassinate Ronald Reagan, you know, was let out. He's out, you know, now and free. And I don't think that person should ever have gotten out of jail ever under any circumstances.
26: Every single person from your TV show.
20: Crazy.
26: Mental health. Mental health. We need awareness on mental health. I'm like, how about we put a value on human life? We have states now, New Jersey, we have Massachusetts, talking about having babies to term and then killing them. Everybody knows you're pregnant. Why not just give it up for adoption? Why do you need to kill it? There's something wrong with people. I don't know.
20: There is. I mean, I'm telling you, the whole debate is just ignored those three little children. And that's the problem. That's what bothers me. George in Florida, my free state. George, how are you? Glad you called.
1: Good, Mr. Hannity. How are you today?
20: I'm good, sir. What's going on? It's sad about Dolly Parton. I always liked Dolly Parton.
1: Yeah, we just saw that. That's kind of a shocker there. But we appreciate everything you do. We know you're on the front lines every day, and you're in the crosshairs of the left, and we appreciate everything you're doing on a daily basis. But what's on my mind is I was listening to some of your conversation yesterday about the WNBA, and I tried about 3 years ago, I think it was, to actually watch a game. I sat down and had my drink sitting on the sofa, and they dimmed the lights and played the national anthem, and both teams got up and walked off. And I waited to the end of the anthem, turned the TV off, and, you know, have not watched a minute of it since. And I guess the thing that's confusing to me is, you know, they have, you know, what could be a generational player coming out. She was the all-time scoring leader in women's basketball, collegiate women's basketball. And, you know, they're, rather than promoting her, it seems like at every corner they're trying to tear her down. And it almost... Well,
20: the saddest part is they're doing it to their own detriment. I mean, you're talking about Caitlin Clark. And they still are so aggressive, and, you know, basically, you know, she's getting all these, you know, fouls. I mean, really, really aggressive behavior by other members of the WNBA when they should be happy, because more people are coming to see the WNBA because of her and her talent. And, you know, you have people just looking to attack her and tear her down. She's been tough. She could have stood by Sophie. I wish she would have done that. But that, putting that aside, I mean, what they're missing is the big picture. Somebody's a star. Like, it's kind of an unwritten rule in football. You don't take out a star quarterback's leg. You just don't. And, you know, there's a certain, because understanding that stars bring people into arenas. And, okay, you know, you want to get aggressive, flagrant fouls, go for it. But it's going to, and you want to go woke, go for it. But in the end, It's going to turn people off. It's going to, at some point, they're going to all pay the price of lower attendance.
1: Well, and you hit the nail on, you know, that's where I'm approaching it from. You hit the nail on the head. You know, I'm in no way comparing her to the, you know, eliteness of Tiger Woods, but you look at the Tiger Woods effect on golf when he came out, you know, a lot of, you know, it was very publicized. You know, he was not well received by a lot of the players because he was getting all the attention. But, you know, during the Tiger effect, when he came in to the PGA, their total purse payout on the year was $125 million. When he left, it was over $316 million.
20: People go out to see stars. They just do. And yeah. Star players, a rising tide lifts all boats. I mean, it's crazy. Look, I'm not going to watch any league that, you know, players are taking the stand against our anthem. If they don't want to come out for the anthem, they don't want to stand, they don't want to put their hand over their heart, I'm sorry. You just check me out. It's sort of like, you know, Colin Kaepernick taking a knee. I'm not interested. And at that point, it's such a turnoff to me that I just won't pay attention to it. I watch now only the Fever, and really I'm watching for Caitlin's talent and Sophie's talent and the fact that Sophie's been so brave, bold, and outspoken, I find pretty amazing. George, I got to roll. I got to get to other callers, but I'm glad you're out there, my friend. God bless you. Back to our phones. Let's say hi to Stephen in Linda's home state, the Commonwealth of Pennsylvania. What's up, Stephen?
2: Thanks for taking my call, Sean. Appreciate everything you do every day, sir.
20: Thank you, my friend. You make it possible. What's on your mind today?
2: It is Cantor Freedom. him joining the WNBA is one of the best things I have seen in a very long time.
20: It's hilarious to me. I think it's such a good play on his part. I love it.
2: Yeah. All these morons who think that men can magically become women, and they do it in, like, women's rights. All the dimwit Democrats who think that, oh, yeah, it's women's rights. And it's finally coming back to bite them in the butt, and I'm loving it.
20: I love that he was there with his T-shirt defining a woman the other night, and then he got thrown out. Because he was cheering for Sophie Cunningham. I mean, he shouldn't have gotten thrown out. One of the players on the other team was screaming at him and cussing him out. Why'd they throw him out? Unbelievable. But I'm with you. I totally love it. Stephen, PA, appreciate it, my friend. God bless you. And big time, AJ Houston, Texas. What going on, baby? How are you, big time?
3: Big time, Sean Hannity. How you doing, man? Hey, happy...
20: I'm good. I miss you. I haven't heard from you in a year. What's going on?
3: Man, I've been working and dirking and perking and kirking. Come on! Every time I called, my phone would cut off. I don't understand. When I dialed your number, it cut off. I told my girl, I said, dang, Katie, I've been trying to call y'all. And I don't know what it is. It's probably the Democrats, Sean. That's what it is. They just don't want me to talk. That's all it is.
20: I'm telling you, I guess so. We only have about a minute and 20. It's all yours, though, my friend. Go for it.
3: John, that crap with the WNBA, you know what? Them people done lost their minds. You know, that's a women's game. That's a woman. And my boy, I'm glad he did do what he did. And that team, you're right. They should have got them out of there. But then the Democrats, what are they going to run on? I'm calling it again, Sean. My seconds left. We're going to have a landslide come November again. Coming to a theater with us because these idiots out here think taking the American people the wrong way. They think we're dumb. We know what's going on. It's going to happen to him again, Sean. Big time.
20: Listen, I am not taking anything for granted. I am not confident in any election until the votes are in and I hear the words Fox News can now declare Donald J. Trump has been reelected president. Fox News has now, you know, our decision desk has decided Republicans will hold the House and the Senate. I want to hear those words. Until I do, I am assuming we're down, we're behind, the polls are phony, and we've got to go all in and understand how high the stakes are here. That's just the way I'm wired, big time. I can't change. But quick last word.
3: Love you, man. And you just hang in there and keep doing the good work.
20: All right, my friend. God bless you. We love you, AJ. Big time, AJ. Houston, Texas. Oh, man. You know, Reagan once said, inflation is as violent as a mugger, as frightening as an armed robber, as deadly as a hitman. You know, I've always been a big fan of Reagan. My first vote for president was Reagan in 1980. Well, okay, we, you know, what does inflation mean? What about your retirement savings? What about the quality of your life that you're planning in your retirement? 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
6: We have a crash and the interstate's blocked, closed, 65 south of the Shelby County Airport exit, exit 234. All traffic right now is being rerouted off the interstate at exit 238. We also have a...
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31: Ah, 1971. 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Soul Train had just started chugging along. 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Weeble started to wobble, but as we all know, they don't fall down.
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31: Across the country, people were speaking up, and the more they did, the more they learned about the hidden underbelly of the most powerful law enforcement agency in the land. I'm Ed Helms, host of Snafu, Season 2, Medburg, the story of a daring heist that exposed J. Edgar Hoover's epic FBI snafu. Hear the incredible true story that almost got buried.
0: I was told that it might not be published the next

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7: 1971. 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
7: Across the country, people were speaking up, and the more they did, the more they learned about the hidden underbelly of the most powerful law enforcement agency in the land. I'm Ed Helms, host of Snafu, Season 2, Medburg, the story of a daring heist that exposed J. Edgar Hoover's epic FBI snafu. 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
11: 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We're loaded up tonight. 9 Eastern, set your DVR. Hannity on the Fox News channel. I promise news and information you will never get from the corrupt, abusively biased legacy media mob. 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
3: Good afternoon, I'm Jim Faraday.
4: I-65 remains closed in Shelby County. Let's get the latest right now, traffic and weather together.
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6: Major crash, interstate closed, 65.
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16: Now, from anti-Semitic comments made by far-left streamer Hassan Piker, who's appeared with El Sayed, as he also works to unite progressive and establishment Democrats in November's contest against Republican Mike Rogers, a race that could help decide control of the U.S. Senate.
17: Fox's Jeff Manasso. Stocks finish higher, the Dow up 160 points, a rebound for the S&P up 24, and for the NASDAQ up 171, U.S. oil prices dipping under $82 a barrel during the session. I'm Lisa Brady, Fox News.
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0: years ago, Hurricane Harvey began battering the Gulf Coast. You know, everybody, wherever you live, you deal with natural phenomena, you know, earthquakes on the West Coast, severe freezes on the East Coast. There are things, you know, Hurricane Alley in North Texas, and of course, Oklahoma has been battered. Missouri had some bad ones. You've had forest fires in Colorado. So I understand. I'm not suggesting that living in Houston, as I do, we're the only people ever hit by Mother Nature. That's of course, every part of the world suffers something. But I want to go back to something, because we get so alienated from who we are and what matters. You know, when you go to the maternity ward at a hospital because your child has had a child, or because your friend has had a baby, when you walk in there, you're separated from everything that takes all of our time away. Social media, work, traffic congestion, all of the things that distract us from what really matters in the world are sort of peeled away. And you see human life, the miracle of life, a beautiful living being. Likewise, when you bury your mother or father or brother or sister or spouse, or God forbid, your own child, when you're at the funeral or memorial, nothing else matters. It really strips away all of the things. And then you realize that we have surrounded ourselves with so many things, so much junk that doesn't matter. Because we're going to come into this world and we're going to go out of this world. And those things are not going to change. And when you think about that, so much of what we're wasting our time on now is stupid. It's silly. It's absurd. It's counterproductive. It's divisive. It's dumb. But the answer to that is not to simply pretend it doesn't exist. You must pretend it exists, because it does. So Hurricane Harvey was a moment. I'll make this short, because I told the story this morning. I was in Baton Rouge speaking at the Louisiana Pediatric Cardiology event. I'd spoken at it several years in a row. We didn't think Houston was going to get hit by Harvey. It was supposed to hit down the way. We were going to be fine. But then it turned, and it got ugly. And so I rushed back to the middle of the night, and I couldn't make it back in time because they shut down the roads. So I couldn't get to my family, and I couldn't communicate with my family. I had put them in a hotel to secure them, and the hotel had their generator was down actually below ground level, real genius, and it blew up. And so they had to come down and wade out in chest high water and be rescued, and I couldn't get a hold of my wife, and I was panicked, and that's my whole life in that little boat, but I didn't know where they were. I didn't know they'd even been rescued. It's pretty awful moment. But at a moment like that, there were people who came to the rescue. And we'll play it. A year after that, I did a tribute from the heart. And we'll play that at the end of the next hour. But for now, I just want to say this. When you think about the kind of people who came and saved my wife, a guy named Eric Donaldson. I didn't know him before. It took me 3 years to track him down. I just kept talking about it on the air till finally somebody realized, oh, he's talking about Eric Donaldson, a guy who at the time ran a little courier service. But I didn't know who he was. He happened to live relatively close to the hotel where he rescued my wife and kids. And he had a little boat out back of his garage, and he went and got his boat and fired it up. Thank goodness it had gas in it. And he drove around and he pulled up on the hotel. And here were these people in chest high water in danger, and they loaded him in the boat, and he got them to high ground, and they were okay. It's pretty scary stuff, pretty emotional for me to think about it to this day. There were buried power lines. We lost 107 people during that storm. That's significant. That's real. And I think about the kind of people who rose to those occasions. And I'm going to go ahead and say it because it needs to be said because we don't speak openly and honestly enough. It wasn't liberals who were helping. It wasn't liberals who came from Louisiana with the Cajun Navy to save Houstonians when we were flooded out. It isn't liberals who save the people of New Orleans when Katrina hits. You know who it is? It's fathers of families. It's firefighters and cops and all these people that the left tells you are awful people. We have let the left lie. And that lie has continued for the longest time. This BS crap about toxic masculinity. I'm sick of it. It's not true. It's a lie. Our country has been transformed in the last 50 years by lies, and lies that go unchecked. And that is our fault, friends. That is your fault for not stepping up and speaking out. When somebody gets picked off at work for being supposedly a bad person, you know, I found out yesterday that the Democrat candidate for the U.S. Senate in Texas, who's really the opportunity, California's trying to get a third Senate seat. They got two already. They want a third one. That his day job, because as a state rep, you only make $7,200 a year, is he's a DEI salesman selling diversity, equity, and inclusion to public schools, which is basically white people should be shamed because white people are bad. I'm tired of it. I'm going to call it out at every turn. White people are not bad. White people built this country. Christians are not bad. Christians built this country. You don't rush to non-Christian nations to take up residence. You don't rush to non-white nations to take up residence. You don't have to think white people are better, but I'm tired of being told that white people are worse. This is a lie. This is a lie told by people that come from third world countries with violent past and violent presence, and we've bought it and allowed it, and no more.
1: 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You're listening to my uncle, Czar, Michael Berry. 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
5: Well, we have a couple of big things going on right now. Major crash on 65 South at the Shelby County Airport exit, exit 234. Interstate is closed right now. Traffic being routed off the interstate at exit 238.
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16: Morning, Mama. 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
0: Democrat nominee for the U.S. Senate in Texas. It's been held by a Republican for decades. That his day job is that he sells diversity, equity, and inclusion consulting to school districts. See, he comes in and tells you, here's how we can knock down the white kids and build up the non-white kids. Here's how we can trainify your school. Well, in his capacity working for a company called Maya, that's what they do, he filed a bill for it 5 years ago to, quote, place diversity, equity, and inclusion officers at every large public school district. This is the problem. When you start putting someone in a job and their job is to stir up discontent, that is a cancer on the organization. Corporations put these people in positions, DEI director, and that person's whole job when they came in was to work outside the traditional reporting lines. They were just some roving ambassador at large. And in many cases, they caused such internal dissent that the CEO would be driven out, that major, major players at the company would leave, investors would bail out. So I had a conversation with Ken Paxton, who's our current attorney general, who's running for U.S. Senate as a Republican. And we were talking about things he had done that hadn't been covered very well. And I asked him about something that I had learned about called net zero banking. Let me tell you what net zero banking is. There was a coalition. Texas leads the country in energy. And in Houston, where I live, energy is everything. Oil and gas companies and everything around them. So if you wanted to flip Texas blue from being red, you'd have to end our dominance in energy, which the left has tried to do. That's not related to global warming. What nonsense. But that's how they got the left on it. It is related to turning off the spigot to conservative causes by wealthy Texans, because their wealth is based on petroleum and natural gas. The better we have become at extracting that natural gas and petroleum, the wealthier they've gotten. By the way, the wealthier the teachers' unions and police officers' unions and your 401k and your mutual fund have grown as well. Because companies like Exxon, for instance, and Apache, and on and on and on, Anadarko, Occidental, that are very good at creating forms of energy for us to move around and cool our homes and heat our homes. As they've thrown off more cash, that cash has gone to you as a shareholder and others as investors. And the world invests in all of this. So what happened was, the left wanted to destroy our oil and gas companies. So the way to do it, this is what you do. You think about Al Capone going to prison, not for the awful things he did, but for tax evasion. You sometimes knock someone down in a roundabout way. So they created what was known as Net Zero Banking Coalition. Net Zero Banking Coalition's goal was to stop the flow of cash to oil companies. And so if you were a member of the Net Zero Banking Coalition, you would starve out the oil companies. The way the process of drilling an oil well and a number of other things, it's very infrastructure heavy. And so these companies need a bunch of money overnight to go drill a well or to cap a well or to expand a pipeline. And it's real fast when they need it, short term. So they typically have lines of credit, so they don't have to go in and go through the process. And they'll draw down that line of credit and they'll pay it back. So the Net Zero Banking Alliance tried to defund the industry. Well, as the Attorney General, Ken Paxton started hearing from the industry. Kind of like how the weed industry in certain states, they had to deal in just cash. And that was the way the federal government, when states would legalize marijuana, whatever you think of marijuana, I'm just explaining to you this how it happens. The federal government's approach to keeping the weed industry in states that had legalized it, because technically, federally, it's still illegal. was to prevent weed companies from being able to use the bank, which created a real public safety problem, because everybody knows that in Denver, Colorado, every night, those weed dispensaries are walking out of there with a bunch of cash. So it created this burgeoning business of kind of a Pinkerton, Wells Fargo type deal, where these companies, it wasn't just your average security guard. It looked like the security at Joe Rogan's comedy mothership, you know, Navy SEAL type deal, because it was so much cash being moved because you couldn't bank, which is crazy. Because when you encourage people to do business in cash, you encourage them to cheat the tax system. But whatever, that was the deal. So the Net Zero Banking Alliance wanted to destroy the oil companies by bankrupting them, drying them up, starving them out. And what Paxton did is he said to the banks, you want to do business with our state, but you have issued a fatwa on the oil and gas companies. You're not going to do business in our state. I'm going to do to you what you've done to them. And I have every authority as the attorney general, the people's lawyer in the state of Texas. So he goes and meets with Jamie Dimon, J.P. Morgan Chase. And Jamie Dimon said, what are you doing? And he said, I'm not budging. You're not going to do this to our people. And what he did is he told these various banks, I'm going to shut you down if you're doing that. You cannot do this. This you're violating the law in what you're doing. Wells Fargo changed their rules. J.P. Morgan changed their rules. And here we are 5 years later. The Net Zero Banking Alliance doesn't exist any longer. Those aren't the sorts of things that the media covers. Those are the reasons you have to put the right people into office, because things like that are happening behind the scenes. And James Tallarico or Barack Obama or Joe Biden or Kamala Harris or Ilhan Omar or AOC or Bernie Sanders would have done the exact opposite. And we would have watched our oil and gas industry destroyed. And nobody would have known why. I have listeners who will email me about the Infernal Revenue Service, the IRS, because they've had to fight with the IRS and turned out to be right. 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
18: Good afternoon, I'm Jim Faraday. I-65 South remains closed in Shelby County. Let's get the latest traffic and weather together.
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0: In Northern Ireland. It's an interesting day for birthdays. Regis Philbin, Gene Simmons, Rob Halford of Judas Priest, Elvis Costello, born Declan Patrick Aloysius McManus. What a great name. Vivian Campbell, the aforementioned. Billy Ray Cyrus, born in Flatwoods, Kentucky. I mean, is there a more famous mullet in American history than Billy Ray Cyrus's mullet? The Joe Dirt mullet was legendary, but I don't think there's a more famous, more awesome mullet than his. I do believe that to be the case. You know, I'm watching what's going on with the WNBA, and I think to myself, okay, so you had a women's basketball league, and I remember when it started in Houston. I think the first three or maybe it was 4 years of the WNBA, the Houston Comets won it every year. We had Cheryl Swoops and Tina and it doesn't matter. Houston had a really good team. And the owner at the time, Les Alexander, had it crammed down his throat. I know because his general manager of the organization was my friend, George Postolis. And the NBA crammed it down their throat because the NBA needed to show that they were doing something for women. So at the time, you had this very successful basketball league that people paid a lot of money for tickets and TV rights and all these sorts of things. And the WNBA was getting pressure from women who weren't actually basketball fans or certainly not NBA fans. But they were getting pressure because they wanted girl power. Okay. So girl power meant y'all have to start a league of women. So all of a sudden, they started beating us over the head with, you need to watch these women play basketball. But the product was not good. It wasn't enjoyable. If you're a grandparent and you go see your grandkid play little dribblers and, you know, they dribble up, there's no passing, a kid shoots from his hip, they don't hit anything, it's laughable. You go to a T-ball game, and it's called the rodeo. The kid hits the ball, and third baseman comes up and picks it up and throws it over the first baseman, and he goes running for it. He ends up out in right field, and then he throws it to the second baseman, but that ends up in left field, and it's a home run on a ball that was a dribbler to third. It's terrible to watch. That's what the WNBA was. And that's okay. There's nothing wrong with that. They're not good, but nobody wanted to watch it. Except effeminate men like James Tallarico and lesbian women. And that really was the audience. And then you'd have some people that were looking for something to do and they couldn't afford an NBA ticket, so they'd buy this and they'd go watch it. But they weren't hardcore WNBA fans. And you were lectured that you need to like the WNBA. Brr. Okay, well, you don't have to lecture me to watch the NFL. You don't have to lecture me to watch college football. You don't have to make me. You know, things that people really want to do, you don't have to shame them into it. You don't have to induce them. Come hell or high water, they'll do it. I'm not going to miss my Saturday football. Don't ask me to do anything on Saturday during football season, because I'll skip some NFL part of it. Yeah, if it's not a good game. Well, I got the red zone package now, so there's always something going on. But college football, I ain't getting off the couch. I look forward all week. On Monday morning, I look forward to Monday night football that night, and I look forward to doing nothing on Saturday. And my wife is a saint. She knows Saturday, do not bother him. He's going to wake up early, watch college game day, and never leave the couch. Just sit there and watch football. Back to back to back to back. And why isn't there more? And I tape what I can't watch, because then I watch that. But WNBA, you needed to watch it. You're just evil. You don't want to watch women play basketball badly. No, I don't. But we got this constant lecture. All right, you got to watch women's basketball. And then the women's basketball players started with that Rapinoe woman crap of women's soccer. They started demand. See, the problem is people in sports don't want to be in sports. They want to be in politics, because that's where the juice is. That's where the excitement is. That's where the big audience is. So now they can't just dribble, pass, shoot. They want to be bigger than that. They all want to make a grand statement. Oh, look what I do. You can't just, it's like the comedians. The comedians can't be funny anymore. It's all about making big social statements, because that's what gets you written about. You know, so-and-so is taking a stand. Why don't you just be funny? Why don't you just be funny and not have to have a, but can't do that anymore. So then the women started in on this thing where they needed to be paid the same as men. No, you don't, because the men are paid based on what the owners have to pay them in order to get them to dribble for their team, in order to get you to watch the games, either on TV or to buy a suite or to buy a seat. And you're paying a lot more for that than you are for the girls. So you're either stupid and don't understand the economics of anything, or guess what? Here's a pound of oranges. Here's a pound of bananas. Here's a pound of ribeye. Guess what? The ribeye's going to get a lot more. But bananas deserve the same amount of money. No, they don't, because they don't have the same demand. That's not how economics works. That's not how the free market works. So the girls wanted to be paid more, and then that kind of got laughed at and kind of went away. And then the whole trans thing, which, by the way, I don't know anyone who's interested in the trans thing other than Democrats in the political process. I've never been to a dinner party where someone says, before we get started, I'd just like to say, I think what we need is boys and girls sports. I've been thinking it for a while. What do y'all think? I've never heard that said. Nobody thinks about it till they end up, it happens to their daughter, and then they want it stopped. But nobody wants this. These are crazy ideas that are generated by weirdos and whack jobs and carried out by the soldiers of the left, and that's the Talafricos. That's these politicians, the Gavin Newsoms, who are just sitting around coming up with stupid stuff that nobody would come up with on their own. But now what's happened? Now you've got Ennis, you've got Royce White, you've got these men coming forward and saying, all right, y'all said you were going to let men play in the women's league. We want in. But you're not a girl. Yeah, I am. But no, you're not. I say I am. But you don't mean it. How do we know that anyone means it? How do we know that any second-rate athlete who's won a track meet in California or Oregon, who's gone to the Olympics, who's competed professionally, who's bashed a woman in UFC, or little boys that weren't good enough with the, because that's what happens, right? Women's sports is inferior. It's just a fact. They're not physically as big, strong, fast. You get it. So you get boys who can't compete who call themselves girls. It's a joke. And this is the joke that the left is making of this country. We shouldn't. The Jetsons said we'd be flying around by now. Instead, we're arguing over whether men are men.
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11: 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Traffic.
5: 65 South is closed because of a crash at the Shelby County Airport exit, exit 234. Traffic is being routed off the interstate at exit 238. We have a collision. The left-hand lane's blocked on 65 South at Oxmoor Road, exit 256.
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31: This season on Blood Trails, we're following the trail of 7 cases that start in the field and end in the shadows, where missing persons reports, half-buried evidence, and whispered suspicions blur the line between hunting story and homicide.
1: I just instantly started freaking out, yelling to the world, what's going on? 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I had no idea what was going on.
31: From the frozen woods of Maine to the mountains of Montana, from an archery opener gone wrong in Wisconsin to a father's last walk through the Minnesota deer woods. 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
1: 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You know, it was hot.
31: 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Blood Trails.
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We are not a breaking news show. We've said that 1,000 times, and I'll say 1,001. Many times, a news story will break during the show, and we don't address it because I can't be sure of it. And I don't want to pile and traffic in information that I can't trust. So we generally speak to something the next day, and tomorrow we will pay tribute properly to Dolly Parton. But we did run to ground the rumor that we got a few hours ago that she had passed, and she has in fact passed, at 80 years old, born January 19, 1946, and headed to heaven August 25th, 2026. And I will just say this. It upsets people when I say this, and I don't do it to be intentionally provocative. I do not naturally gravitate to women singers. And I don't know why that makes people so mad. To me, it's like saying I prefer left-handed pitchers to right-handed or vice versa, or red shoes to black shoes or whatever. It doesn't appeal to me. And if it doesn't appeal to me, then I don't know. I understand some women take that personally when they're not even singers themselves. It's so dumb, but whatever. But there are women whose music does appeal to me. By and large, it doesn't. But there are women whose does. And Stevie Nicks would be there. Loretta Lynn, I love the Loretta Lynn coal miner's daughter story. And I love the Dolly Parton story. And I am self-aware enough to know that when I really like a story, whether I realize it or not, it affects my appreciation for that person's art. I've listened to Dolly Parton since I can remember. And that was because my mother loved her. And everybody I knew loved her. And she was on the radio every day. But it's important to understand that when people craft a public image, be careful that you understand what's really behind it. Because Rodney Dangerfield wasn't really the character he put forward. He was a master craftsman for this persona. And I will tell you, I don't know that anyone has built a brand more powerfully than Elvis and Dolly Parton. Dolly Parton is the greatest American singer-songwriter of all time, but female singer-songwriter. It's Merle Haggard as men, if you were wondering. There are very few women who write their own songs, very few indeed. Dolly Parton wrote almost everything she ever recorded, and she wrote things that other people would record as well. When she wrote I Will Always Love You, it was because she was leaving the Porter Wagoner Show. Were they lovers? She says they weren't. I don't know. But she was leaving that show. And, you know, we often have these moments in our lives where we're in a good situation. We get the job we wanted. But there's a big job looming. And we chase that, but we might fail. Could be that you're in a solid, cushy corporate job, and you have an opportunity to go out and start your own business or go out on your own. Do you do it? Well, she did do it. She had lofty ambitions. And for all the country talk and calling herself the town trollop, And that drawl and the all shucks persona, she was very, very smart and very, very shrewd and tough. And so she wrote that song and first performed it for Porter when she was leaving the show. And he was devastated. He was so bitter at her, so angry. In fact, he filed a lawsuit against her that took much of the 70s to resolve. And when Porter would fall on hard times financially, she would bail him out years later. She bore him no ill will. She took the high road.
And she, of course, went on to a whole another level. Porter Wagoner was a big deal when he brought her on the show in the 60s. And he introduced this cute little, you know, bimbo blonde with big boobs, because that's what she was at that time. And they were a dime a dozen. And he introduced her, and she hit. I mean, America responded. And this ambitious young lady went on to be, she's called the queen of country for a reason. I think she is. I think Loretta Lynn has a special place. 11 Grammys, 3 Emmys, Academy Award nominations, 6 Golden Globes, Tony Award. I've never been a big fan of the awards, because the only thing Elvis ever won a Grammy for was gospel. Are you kidding me? But it's interesting. When I look at her body of work over that period of time, and actually one of my favorite times, and I know it's hokey, I do, but the era of 9 to 5, her appearing in 9 to 5 and the career resurrection she had as a result of it, her writing the song that became the decision. We argued, we said we're going to do one segment on Dolly and we'll pay proper tribute to her tomorrow. But Ramon and I argued because we both love the woman and everything she stands for. I think she was so good in Steel Magnolias. I think she showed real acting chops. I think The Best Little Whorehouse in Texas, it's one of my favorite movies of all time. I mean, it's just, it's fantastic. You've got her and Burt Reynolds. You've got an all-star cast. Dom DeLuise. You Charles Durning, who, yes, I've been in a movie with Charles Durning, the king of character actors. But you think about the songs that, you know, I Will Always Love You, Colonel Tom Parker comes to Dolly, and they offer her that Elvis will record this song, which means, this is, I think, 73, she's going to make a fortune if he records this song. This song is going to go to number one, and everybody knows it. But you have to give up half the writing credit. And she said, but he didn't write it. I shouldn't have to do that. I said, if Elvis records a song, he gets half the writing royalties. And she

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9: The different color noises, white noise, brown noise, pink noise. Brown noise is deeper, has lower frequencies, it's got more bass, minimalizes that higher frequency. Mm-hmm. And I didn't really know this, but apparently you can liken some of these to sounds in nature. And apparently brown noise is more akin to like a river rapid or a heavy rainfall or thunder.
10: Because there's also white noise and pink noise, you think brown noise is just named after the color brown. Wrong. There was a scientist named Robert Brown from Scotland.
9: White noise is used, aside from just sleeping, a lot of times with like noise-canceling headphones and stuff, mm-hmm. masking other sounds.
10: Pink noise is a little different. It's kind of like the compromise between white noise and brown noise.
9: As far as which one is best for sleep, there have been some very middling studies over the years. But at Oxford in 2017, they said that they fell asleep 40% faster listening to white noise, but their overall sleep was about the same.
10: Okay.
9: There was a study in 2017 from Northwestern of 13 older adults, and they said pink noise provided deeper sleep overall and improved ability to recall words.
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0: talking about 9 to 5 and her resurgence with that movie and that song. And my wife said, the original feminist anthem. And I furrowed my brow. How do you know that? Why would you know that? She says, it's just known as that. Well, I know, but how did you, like, why would you know that? What would be the reason you would know that? But it is, it's true. It's considered. And you know, you think about how American culture has changed. What feminism meant. Feminism was once something that my mother, a stay-at-home mom, a traditional Southern Christian mother, thought was a good thing. Because feminism was what Loretta Lynn, before Dolly Parton, ushered in. The idea that, you know, don't come home drinking with loving on your mind. The idea that I don't want to be beaten by some drunk husband who comes home then wanting to get with me, and I shouldn't have to. And that was a radical notion at the time. And I shouldn't be beaten if I talk back. And these sorts of ideas were in the 60s and early 70s. We're not talking about ideas that were being floated on the Upper East End of New York. We're talking about small town butcher holler, pigeon forge. We're talking about small town America. And traditional old fashioned East Tennessee and West Mississippi and Louisiana and Alabama and the Smoky Mountains and these were things that were pretty progressive, quote unquote, at the time. And what went wrong? Just like the civil rights movement. Look at the civil rights movement of the era of Medgar Evers. Look at the civil rights movement as late as 68, where Malcolm X has morphed into a guy calling out Elijah Muhammad for his hypocrisy and calling for what was called black nationalism, but was really more of a black independence and black self-sustenance. City of Houston had business owners, John B. Coleman, Mac Hanna, that were urging and living it out. Black-owned businesses, support black businesses. I have had elderly black friends tell me they miss that era. In Houston, it was called the Third Ward, which is where they kind of live, where the sort of educated and upwardly mobile blacks lived. And the idea was you would go and buy your washer dryer from a black owned business. You would support black owned restaurants. You go to the black church. And there was a black pride. It wasn't hate white people. It was pride in the community, supporting the community, helping our entrepreneurs succeed. And that got twisted and perverted into what became Black Lives Matter, which is charlatans and fraudsters stealing money on the basis of white guilt. That was never what any of the civil rights movement was supposed to be about. But movements are often hijacked and destroyed, or hijacked and perverted. That's sort of what feminism became. What Dolly Parton was doing in the late 60s, she's really just the girl on Porter Wagner's show. But by the 70s, she's becoming a woman who is showing business acumen through her business decisions, through her marketability, and I think teaching a lot of women. You had single women in the South, single moms in the South, because their husband died or because their husband left them, and now they had to reenter the workforce. I think things like that were very important as women came to kind of grow and develop in their confidence. That was never supposed to end up with angry AOC, with man-hating Hillary Clinton. But again, of movement with a noble beginning and a laudable intention that gets hijacked by angry lesbians and man-haters and ends up becoming a way to corral women. And that is why at election time, every 2 years, we will hear, "Hey, women," because we all sleep around like Chelsea Handler, because we have unprotected sex with men we don't know, because we're getting pregnant and we don't dare want the responsibility of a child, we want to have the legalized butchering of babies, and men don't want you to have that. And that became a way to get women to vote for Democrats who, once they were elected, these women would say, "What's that? I'm 48 years old. I'm not having an abortion, but we have to stick together. Girl power." And then those Democrats started bringing men into their kids' school and dancing around in panties. And they started saying, "What's going wrong here? What is happening?" Well, you've been duped. You've been fooled. The same mindset of giving you a supposed vaccine when you're pregnant that kills your baby. Yeah. It's an interesting narrative arc, isn't it?
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7: 65 South is closed because of a crash at the Shelby County Airport exit, exit 234. Traffic is being routed off the interstate at exit 238. We have a collision. The left-hand lane's blocked off.
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0: Let it go. Let it go. Let it go. I don't think I can.
1: Thank
0: take
1: you
0: my
1: to
0: soul.
1: Screaming Jay Hawkins for let that. The Constipation Blues. No, seriously, that's what it's called. Popo in Tulsa are looking for a serial defecator, they say, who has befouled several businesses, seen wearing, quote, only a thong, a cut-open mask, and a shower cap. The New York Post reports, the Tulsa pooper joins the ranks of other illustrious freestyle feces depositors in recent years, such as Colorado's Mad Pooper, the parking lot pooper of Ashland, Massachusetts, and, of course, New Jersey's very own pooperintendent of schools. It's not a new American phenomenon. We were hit with it in Houston. You'll remember Anderson Pooper, who can confirm that Houston had its own serial pooper.
2: Time for the ridiculous. Tonight we're adding the serial pooper. That's right, the serial pooper. It's a mystery unfolding down in Houston, and tonight authorities are hoping surveillance footage will help squeeze out a culprit.
3: The man seen in these surveillance pictures is someone deputies are looking for. He's accused of committing a strange crime.
2: A strange crime indeed, and a most unwelcome reminder of the old slogan, everything is bigger in Texas.
3: Police say he's been repeatedly going to the bathroom in people's front yards, leaving behind a stinky mess for homeowners to clean up.
2: Love the surveillance footage. Now look, I know this isn't the most pleasant of topics, and I'm sorry to dump it on you, but as you'll see, it's gotten the attention of the local news, so we can assume it's Houston's top priority, or at least Houston's number two priority. It's not okay, people. It's good to see the residents are keeping a sense of humor about it, though you can't blame them for being steaming mad. You can only imagine how eager they must be to wipe themselves clean of this defecating delinquent. But with this story, just when you think you're done, you realize there's still a little bit more left to go. Oh, God.
3: If you look closely in the upper left corner, those white things are pieces of paper towel. One homeowner tells Local 2 he brings them along to clean himself up, then leaves them behind on the sidewalk.
2: I mean, really? Come on now. Like the local rock star he's become, when the mystery man is done with his performance, he drops the mic and exits stage right, except in this case, the mic is a paper towel covered with, well, you know what.
1: Regis Philbin turned 90, or was born 95 years ago on this day. Of course, he passed 6 years ago in 2020. Regis Philbin is an interesting character that I think only my generation and that of my mother. So if you're probably from about 55 to 85, you will appreciate this phenomenon. And I don't know that anyone before or after really will quite like we did. And that is that person like a Wiebe Eubank or Pat Sajak or Chuck Woolery. You know, there were these characters, Bob Barker, I guess, to some extent, although I'm thinking more of sort of the Broadway version, the multi-talented, you know, plastic look, face. What was the guy's name? He was also on a TV show. He had kind of the blow-dried hair, good-looking guy. He was on a show that was a regular show, and then he was also a TV game show host type guy. There were just those sorts of people. They had the constant smile, the perfectly white teeth before that was really popular. But Regis Philbin, I never watched Who Wants to Be a Millionaire or Regis and Kathy Lee or whatever. But when I would watch video, I always thought there's a little more there with Regis Philbin. It's like, you know, he could do a lot of other things. He's a little smarter than just smiling for the camera. Turned out Pat Sajak and Chuck Woolery would be as well, because they ended up conservatives late in their lives. But we were talking during the break about the phenomenon that was Who Wants to Be a Millionaire. I don't think I ever watched, I certainly never watched a complete episode. I probably saw clips of it because I have enough of an idea. But Jim Mudd reminded us of how big this show was in its heyday. It was the biggest thing. You know, you have a moment in time that something is the water cooler talk. It's what everybody is discussing. There was a contestant named John Carpenter. We thought this was kind of cool. Who was on the $1 million question. I guess he had built up to the $1 million question. When he asked, was it a lifeline it was called, Ramon? You could call a lifeline. So they asked to phone a friend, or you're given the opportunity to phone a friend, and he calls his dad here's what he says.
4: Which of these U.S. presidents appeared on the television series Laugh-In? Lyndon Johnson, Richard Nixon, Jimmy Carter, Gerald Ford.
5: I like to call my parents right now.
4: Sure.
5: Use my lifeline, call my parents.
4: What are their names?
5: My father. I'll talk to my father. Hi, Dad.
6: Hi.
5: I don't really need your help, but I just wanted to let you know that I'm going to win the $1 million. Because the U.S. president appeared on Laugh-In as Richard Nixon, that's my final answer.
4: Well, my gosh. What can I say except, Debbie, you're going to Paris, and this is the final answer heard all around the world. He's won $1 million.
1: It was on this day that in 2017, 9 years ago, Hurricane Harvey would slam Texas as a Cat 4 storm, making landfall in southern Texas with sustained winds of 140 miles an hour and a minimum pressure of 937. How do you say this, Ramon? Is it MBAR? MBAR. Huh? Millibar? I don't know. I've only ever seen it written. I've never heard it said. I've only seen it written. Making it the strongest hurricane to strike the U.S. since 2004, it would eventually cause 107 fatalities. You know, that's the notes I just took, but I saw another number that was 106. Anyway, and $125 billion in damages. There is no place for violence against public officials. There's no place for violence against anybody. But the fact that you are a high-ranking official in Minnesota, a Minnesota lawmaker, you remember her and her husband, were in their own home when they were murdered. And what the police found was a notebook, a handwritten list of 11 websites. These weren't weapons sites. 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Get off the list. I did. 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
8: Good evening. I'm Jim Faraday. I-65 South remains closed in Shelby County hours after construction equipment hit a bridge. First, traffic and weather together.
9: 65 South is closed because of a crash at the Shelby County Airport exit, exit 234. Traffic is...
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23: 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Spotify comes along. They changed the game. Pandora was still trying to be kind of like radio in a way. 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Apple's 0.7, YouTube Music 0.7. Spotify pays 0.4 cents per stream, same as Amazon, and then Pandora's down to 0.1. 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

0: struggles with sex more than most countries do. I think views towards sex and sexuality and sexual relations and the transactional nature of some sex, sex as a part of relationships, whether that be dating or marriage, all of these things, every country has a different cultural view. America still has a dominant culture. There are just a lot of people who didn't come from that background who are very upset that they're not a white Christian. So they try to say that we don't have a dominant culture, but we do. We do. And you can ask the soccer players who came here this summer. And the problem is there are a lot of white people who are embarrassed of this. We shouldn't have a culture. We should really be no different than Saudi Arabia. Well, no, we shouldn't. No, we shouldn't. You go live there and you come back and tell me what you think. But the way we process sex is very interesting to me because, you know, we had the fellow masturbating in the, allegedly masturbating in the office building in Angleton. Had a number of law enforcement officers tell me, when I read the comment by the retired constable who said, when somebody is engaged in overt sexual activity in public, almost a manic behavior, that is typically the result of a heavy, heavy dose of meth, because meth gets people all wound up to such an extent that it is orgasmic for long periods of time. And not to say they can't help themselves, but in that state right there, they can't help themselves. Probably better they not be under the influence of meth, because they're going to end up dropping trowel in public. But all of these things are very interesting to me, how we view them, how we react to them, including things like masturbation, which, as one caller said, should be a private act, not a public act. Yeah, it's what we call indecent exposure for a reason. We don't want, it's almost always, let's be honest, men. Women are out, you know, diddling themselves in public. Just doesn't happen. In fact, most sex crimes are going to have your perp as a man, not a woman. And there's a lot of reasons for that. But in any case, so how we deal with sexual indiscretions as a society, I think there's how we react because we're supposed to react. And then there's how people feel if they're being honest. So you got another NFL owner who's busted paying for sex in a seedy location. If you remember, the owner, the beloved owner of the New England Patriots, Robert Kraft, was busted a few years ago at a rub and tug massage parlor in a Florida shopping strip, which is Florida is where Northeasterners go when they can choose where they go, and he's got a lot of money. And Kraft is a beloved owner. He's kind of an affable fellow. He's older. His wife had died. Well, this story is not getting as much, you know, of a sympathetic audience. The fellow who's the heir to the San Francisco 49ers throne, his mother, I guess, is a DeBartolo. You remember in 99, Eddie DeBartolo had to give up his ownership interest in his beloved 49ers, and he was the 49ers. He lived for the 49ers. But he had a riverboat operation that apparently ran afoul of the law in Louisiana. Shocker. So, Jed York, he's from Youngstown, Ohio, by the way. That's why he was in Ohio. There's a lot of questions I see posted. What's he doing in Ohio? Well, he's technically from Youngstown, Ohio. And according to records obtained by ESPN, because ESPN doesn't care about sports, this kind of stuff they love, he was arranging to have sexual activity with a woman in a trailer park for $140. And all we can try to figure out at 9:35 in the morning, is that seems like not a lot for that act. We don't know the going rate. We could appreciate some emails. $140 for a hooker? I'm not sure what the going rate for a prostitute is these days, but that seems cheap. What exactly does a guy get for $140?
1: Hey, Ohio. Darlene here. Lot 14, Whispering Pines Mobile Estates. Quarter mile past the Sunoco. Look for that flamingo with the one leg. I have gone to one price. $140. $140. Anything you want. And fellas, I've learned so much about you. Because last week, $140, man had me help him move a deep freeze. It was empty. He just wanted the company. $140. Gentleman had me look at a rash. And I ain't a nurse.
2: Yeah, I done flat teared up. Nobody listens to me since my birth has been gone.
1: $140. Randy out of Marion sat on my Davenport. Had me tell him the Browns are going to be fine. And I did it. Looked that man dead in the eye and lied to him for 45 minutes. Anything you want. $140. That's cheaper than couples counseling. And I got a hot tub. It's a kiddie pool, but it's hot. Darlene's Lot 14. If the trailer is a rockin', that's the dryer. It's on the fritz. Come on in. $140. Anything you want. Except lend you the $140 back. Learn that one the hard way, Randy.
0: I got a lot of emails. You don't have to like that people have an opinion different than yours. But a lot of emails from people who said, you haven't commented on this case, but it's a consensual act between two adults. Now, whatever you may think, there is real sex trafficking, and so that's the argument that will always be used, which is, yeah, but some people are in that situation, choose to. All right. I like to talk about things. I like to debate them. I like to take positions that I may not hold just to challenge someone else's position. I find it fascinating. Now, there are a lot of people, mostly women, but some men, who are very uncomfortable with this conversation. The way this conversation is supposed to go is like this. Everyone clucks and says, that's disgusting. It's awful. He should get the death penalty. This is sick. He should be ashamed, and everybody should be ashamed. Now let's talk about something else. But wait, we know that this is happening in one way or another. Strip clubs, massage parlors, different levels of a transactional sexual relationship for money. But yet, nobody feels comfortable talking about it.
3: Because there is nothing here.
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4: 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Traffic.
6: 65 South is closed because of a crash at the Shelby County Airport exit, exit 234. Traffic is being routed off the interstate at exit 238. We have a collision. The left-hand lane's blocked on 65 South at Oxmoor Road, exit 256.
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0: It was 9 years ago that Harvey began its onslaught of the Gulf Coast. It wasn't just the Houston area that was hit hard. It went all the way down to the port cities, the cities with port in their name. They didn't get as much attention because they didn't have the level of devastation because they weren't as big. Houston became a big national story. It didn't get quite the coverage that Katrina did, but there was a lot of national coverage because there was a lot of devastation. There were amazing stories of amazing things people did. It was incredible. And I had put my wife and kids at the Omni Hotel thinking that would be safe. They were up high in the hotel building. And little did we know, the Omni knew, that when you had flooding, that hotel was one of the first, not the last, one of the first to lose power. Their generator was below grade level. So their generator blew like a cannon. Power was out. Smoke was coming up through the rooms. They lost their athletic director. She perished in an elevator coming down. An awful way to go. The Omni Hotel should have every day for till this day have to apologize publicly for what they put people through. That poor woman who lost her life, but the people who stayed at that hotel ended up worse than if they'd stayed in their own homes and gone up to the second or third floor. So my wife and kids weighed down chest deep. Michael became a man that day. My wife and two kids, I can't get to them because we get inside the Beltway. And Michael's got one dog on his shoulder and one dog by the neck paddling along. That was baby George at that point. And they are looking for a rescue boat. And a fellow named Eric Donaldson, I didn't know his name at the time, puts him in his boat. I have video of it. And I never had a good photo of him. I just had a photo of the boat and my wife and kids. It still chokes me up to see it to this day, how vulnerable they were. And on the anniversary every year, I would talk about this and ask if anybody could help me track him down. And it took about 3 years, but he's been to my home. We've become friends. We keep up with each other. I followed him. He's followed me. It's an amazing story. And I give him the biggest hug when I see him, because he saved my family. 1 year after Harvey, so somewhere around August 25th, 26th, 27th, 28th, somewhere around that time, because it just depends on which day you want to pick as the anniversary of Harvey, 1 year after, we made this tribute. I don't know if you noticed, but this always happens. There is a certain amount, and some of it is justifiable, but there is a certain amount by public officials, when a disaster strikes, there is this, hey, you bunch of idiots, don't y'all start trying to get out there and in your boats. You'll just cause more problems. And then there comes a point where that changes to, hey, could we get a bunch of rednecks over here? Because we need some help evacuating. We can't get everybody out. Well, the truth is, the rednecks had already defied the order, because that's what they do. That's part of the reason the boat's back there. Go fishing and save people. You weren't going to change that. I have said it for years. The kind of guy that will pull over and help your wife when she's abandoned on a country road, you know, a 1444 or 1442 or 13, one of these country roads where there are no lights, no houses, no public services, no place to get in, no place to be safe, especially if her phone's dead. There's a certain kind of guy. He drives a certain kind of truck. He's got a certain kind of look. He wears a shirt with the sleeves cut out. He's got tats. He's got a patchy, nasty, nappy-looking beard. The term redneck is there for a reason. He is sunburned from working out in the sun. He can do anything. Every Hank Williams Jr. song there is about this guy. He got a straw hat he wears, that Toby Keith-looking straw hat. He's got his jeans. He hadn't been out in short pants in 25 years. His legs are so white. And he's got his work boots on all the time. And that's the guy. You talk about the Good Samaritan. When you go back and look at the Good Samaritan, what is equally as important as the Samaritan who stopped and gave aid, go back and look at who walked past. Go back and look at who did not stop to render aid. That's what makes the Good Samaritan's actions so special. Because I don't want to get political here. This is cultural, not political. But I don't know if you saw the videos of the guys pulling up in their airboats with their Confederate flags. A couple of the anchors wanted to start complaining about it, but it was obvious that those flags had been there for a while. They didn't just run out and get the Confederate flag and say, "We're going to save some people. Get the flag, mama." You don't have to like the flag or the statue. You can call them racist. You can call them any name you want, but it needs to be said. You look at, by and large, the profile, the demographic profile of the guys out there helping. That's not to say there weren't blacks, there weren't Hispanics. It's not to say there weren't Asians. And yes, of course, it was across the spectrum. This is not a critique of anybody other than the redneck. But by God, can we just take a moment and recognize how many rednecks, out of their own back pocket, with the sweat of their own brow, saved the lives of people in this community. Some of them rednecks wear a badge by day, but a lot of them are plant workers, mechanics, contractors, electricians, plumbers, roofing installers. They just hunt, fish, watch college football, and marry their high school sweetheart and barbecue. And at a time like that, and that's why when you watch these things across the country, that's why it's different here. I'm not trying to divide. I'm not trying to insult anybody other than the redneck. But just like I tell my kids, Michael, I can brag on Crockett. That you don't have to be bragged on right now. Crockett did a good thing. I'm going to brag on you. That's what about me? Or Crockett, I'm going to brag on Michael for a minute. Well, what about me? I'll brag on you when it's time. But right now, your brother did something special. And I think a doff of the hat for the rednecks. Because by God, they showed out. They absolutely showed out. And a lot of you are among them. So, thank you.
1: Ladies and gentlemen, Elvis has left the building. Thank you and good night.

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9: Three staccato cries of Mayday and an eyewitness report of a mid-air explosion is about all that is known this morning of the British Columbia air disaster, which yesterday claimed 52 lives.
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19: Dolly opened doors, not just for me, but for her entire family to reach the potential we didn't even know was possible. Dolly also opened doors for generations of singers, songwriters, musicians, and dreamers from every walk of life and across every continent. By her example, we believe that anything was possible. She never saw a door she couldn't open, and the doors she opened made and changed history.
20: Nephew Brian Seaver spoke on behalf of the family. Parton was 80 years old. Fox's Tanja J. Powers has more.
21: Dolly Parton was a singer, songwriter, actor, businesswoman, and philanthropist. Born the 4th of 12 children in 1946 in Locust Ridge, Tennessee, Parton was a pioneer for women in country music. Her biggest hits include 9 to 5, Jolene, Here You Come Again, and I Will Always Love You. She was inducted into the Country Music and Rock and Roll Halls of Fame, won multiple Grammys, was awarded the National Medal of Arts, and received the Recording Academy's Lifetime Achievement Award. Her Imagination Library has distributed more than 280 million free books to kids worldwide, and her theme park, Dollywood, has entertained millions since it opened in 1986. Tanya J. Powers, Fox News.
20: 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Singer-songwriter John Rich explains Parton's immense popularity.
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